0: was there.
1: Around 30 pro-Palestine activists are here at the State Library. There are a number of free Palestine flags planted in the grass, as well as signs on the steps that read, "We shall remain, we shall rebuild." The activists are currently placing poppies in the grass at the front of the State Library, representing the Palestinian lives lost. It comes after Jewish leaders and both sides of politics called for the group to cancel the protest vigil. The vigil will continue until 5 p.m. this evening. Alex Riddell at the State Library.
0: Opposition leader Jess Wilson's made a $95 million pledge for the Goulburn Valley Cancer Centre. The coalition is promising to build stage two of the Health Integrated Cancer Centre if they win government. Ms. Wilson says currently cancer and wellbeing services are split across two locations at the hospital, while patients needing radiotherapy are forced to travel off-site for treatment.
2: A cancer diagnosis is hard enough, let alone having to split treatment over multiple spaces, or to even have to travel further afield, whether to Melbourne or to other places.
0: Police are hunting arsonists who firebombed two cars at Balwyn North early this morning. The fire spread to a residence on Greythorn Road. The person's home managed to escape uninjured. This neighbour, who heard the explosion, left questioning her safety.
3: I just think it's horrible that, you know, this kind of stuff happens. You hear about it all the time, but it shouldn't be happening. There's just too much. When you see things happening at your doorstep, you know, around the corner, you just seem to question what's going on in this world.
0: The Australian Information Watchdog has launched an investigation into the makers of an app used by smart glasses. The Privacy Commissioner's warning the maker of Hey Cyan did not respond to questions about who could access the recorded information and where it was being stored. Commissioner Carly Kine says the software is used by Anko smart glasses and other cheap products sold online.
4: The profile on the App Store says they've been downloaded more than 500,000 times and they're available in 50 different countries. So it's a considerable market presence, this app, and including in products that are on Australian shelves.
0: The King has offered an olive branch to his estranged son, Harry, agreeing to meet with him. There are reports a date has been set aside in the King's diary, likely before Christmas, for a sit-down with his son and Meghan Markle. And it comes despite fears whatever is discussed will be weaponised by the Wantaway royals. In finance, the All Ordinaries is down 8 points. The ASX 200 is 6 points lower. The dollar, 69.86 US. Updating sport, and Zach Merritt spoken about the moment he learned that Essendon and Hawthorne had come to a deal for a trade by a phone call from President Andrew Welsh.
5: Clock Monday when Welsh called me, I was in the local gym, headphones on, mid-exercise, and my phone rang, and it was obviously his name, so I knew that was going to be, you know, really good news, or it was going to be news on a different front, but he spoke really, really positively and thanked me so much for my time and contribution to the footy club.
0: Collingwood's appointed Adelaide great Ben Hart as an assistant coach, part of a rejig to Craig McRae's coaching panel for next year. Running Bathurst 1000 champ Matt Payne says he's looking at Mount Panorama differently this year after claiming his first win. He navigated torrential rain last year to lift the Peter Brock Trophy.
6: It changes how you see this race, I think. You know, the pressure's off to try and get that first time. I feel like there's a lot of pressure on, you know, the guys that haven't got that quite yet.
0: That's the latest news and sport.
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10: I'm Daniel Brewer with your local news and sport. The Davison brothers will feature in the next courthouse conversations at the Traralgon Courthouse this Saturday night. A Better Life for Foster Kids have launched their Christmas appeal and are seeking the public's assistance. Heather Baird explains why they go above and beyond.
11: The reason we do Australia-wide is because we have so many of our children all over Australia. Basically, nobody else does this for the children. We also include the biological children of the foster carers. People don't realise just what these kiddies actually give up. They've got to share their parents, their house, their pets, their toys, their everything.
10: In sport, weather permitting and following last weekend's washout, the season may commence on Saturday for South Africa Cricket Association first grade. If it does go ahead, Mafra will take on Bundalagua. Sale versus Rosedale Kilmaney. Collegians do battle against Yarraman District, while Stratford go up against Longford. That's the latest in local news and sport.
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8: 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Local weather.
10: Your 4-day forecast for Gippsland and the valley. There is a strong wind warning for the East Gippsland coast, along with minor to moderate flood warnings in place. Cloudy with light winds. Tomorrow, fine and sunny 20. Friday, chance of morning fog turning to a sunny day 24. Saturday, partly cloudy with a chance of showers 23. The valley, Sal or Boston Lake 16, Bairnsdale 17. Right now it's 12 degrees.
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15: It is 7 past 11. Look, I've said many times in the last few months that the only way to try and put organised criminals out of business when it comes to tobacco, or illegal tobacco, is to lower the federal government excise. We spoke to an expert a while ago who said this is exactly what happened in Canada in the 1990s. That tobacco was being smuggled across the border from America. There were firebombings of stores. Most people who smoked illegal tobacco. They cut the excise. The government made more money. The criminals went out of business. And I truly think we should do the same thing here. However, some people disagree. Our next guest is CEO of the Public Health Association of Australia, Terry Slevin. Good morning.
16: G'day, Tom. I'm sorry, mate, but I reckon you're wrong, and you're 100% wrong. What's going to happen is more people will die of smoking-related diseases in their thousands and maybe tens of thousands. Tom, let's play it out. If we cut the tax, obviously, cigarettes become cheaper, and the legal cigarettes become cheaper. The Queensland has just announced over the weekend, the big move with regard to shutting the illicit traders, the shops in Queensland, over 300 of them. It resulted in an increase in the sale of legal tobacco, but it doubled the number of calls to the quit line. So people are saying, okay, if I'm paying full freight, maybe it's a good idea that I quit. Another really important stat, Tom, is that most recent data from the Australian Institute of Health and Welfare go to smoking rate dropped down to 5.6%. But more important than that, the lowest socioeconomic quintile, the people doing it the toughest, are also traditionally the heaviest smokers. What we saw was a reduction in smoking in that group from 18% in 2019 down to 11% in 2025. That's okay. An enormous drop, an enormous success. Sorry, of those people dying from miserable tobacco-related diseases.
15: Just on the data, though, a lot of the data reflects the sales of legitimate cigarettes, not illegal ones. And so I think you're ignoring the elephant in the room, which says, you know, there's a lot of people out there that there's no way they're paying $50 or $60 a packet, but they will go and pay $10 a packet. But the sales of the illegal cigarettes don't register on the official stats.
16: No, Tom. The data that I'm talking about from the Australian Institute of Health and Welfare captures all smoking. It's not from where they get their smokes. It's not legal or illegal. People report on whether they smoke or not, and they've been doing it for decades. It's the most reliable source of data we've got with regard to smoking rates. And yes, they ask questions about illegal use, and that group, about a third, said they were buying their smokes from illicit sources. What we're witnessing is an enormous reduction in smoking because of the price signals that are working.
15: But I'm sorry, but the wastewater data says that nicotine consumption, now admittedly it can't distinguish between vape cigarette or even these pouch things, but nicotine consumption is rising dramatically. So that's at odds with what you're saying. But wastewater analysis says we're consuming more nicotine in recent years.
16: Yeah, ABS report that talks about 80% of tobacco being illicit is based on experimental methodology, which I think is fundamentally flawed.
15: The
16: wastewater has two metabolites. The metabolite that's specific to leaf tobacco is coming down. The metabolite relating to vaping and other sources of nicotine is certainly going up, and there is a challenge with regard to vaping, and we do need to tackle that. The figures from the AOSW have shown that's levelled off. So we still, and Tom, remember the quantum of nicotine in vapes is an extraordinary multiple of that which is available in leaf tobacco. So we expect that nicotine metabolite to actually go up as a result of the uptake of vaping. But when it comes to the smoking data, we're absolutely sure that the AOSW fake figures have got it right.
15: Okay, but see, to me the big problem is what is the best way to put organised crime out of business, to stop the hundreds of millions, if not billions of dollars of profit that smugglers and the sellers of illegal cigarettes are making? And, you know, they're not just making profit, they're firebombing people, they're firebombing other businesses as well. There was a string of shops in Victoria Street in Richmond that was firebombed a few weeks ago, and about 10, not just the tobacco shop, but about 10 other shops got burnt as well. So there's a lot of criminal activity going on. And I've spoken, I mean, Angus Taylor, the federal Liberal leader, he says the only way to defeat these criminals is to basically beat them, and that means lowering the price of legitimate cigarettes.
16: Yeah, Tom, my focus is about driving smoking rates down, but a simple question I would ask is, if law enforcement is seeing on the high street a string that they can pull that brings them closer to tackling organised crime, maybe that's a string they should pull. Maybe that's an opportunity for law enforcement to go to the people who are selling not only illicit tobacco, but the various other ways in which they make money. And let's not pretend they're exclusively just focusing on tobacco. These people are making money any way they can. Well, and surely that's a responsibility of state government, law enforcement. Tackle organised crime.
15: I agree, but with the greatest respect, you're putting your head in the sand. I mean, if the police could shut down organised crime, they'd do it in a heartbeat. It's not easy to do, not when the criminals are making hundreds of millions of dollars. And the other part of the equation is border force. I've spoken to ex-border force people. They say at best they can search 5, maybe sometimes 10% of the shipping containers that come into Australia, which means that 90% of them are not searched. And you know, that's why so much illegal tobacco comes into the country. And they say, unless you multiply border force by 10 or something, you know, which I don't think is possible, they're never going to catch the cigarette. Even if they intercept half the illegal cigarettes, there's so much money in the other half that the criminals are still in front.
16: Tom, a fundamental piece of the argument that you're prosecuting is that cutting tobacco excise even to zero would result in elimination of the illicit tobacco trade. And that's simply not true either, because we know that the illicit traders can go lower than a tax-free level in terms of the legal tobacco product. So you're promoting a solution that simply won't work when it comes to eradicating illicit tobacco.
15: Look, I admit I'm not an expert, but I spoke to someone involved in the Canadian side of it in the 90s, and they said it did work. They got rid of the criminals, they got an increase, they cut the excise, but the provincial governments collected more money in excise because people started buying legitimate cigarettes again. And I mean, Canada, where I've actually lived in the past, is in many ways quite similar to Australia.
16: Yeah, it is similar to Australia, and what we saw in Canada was an enormous increase in the number of smoking-related deaths, a slow, miserable death that goes with the various causes of the problem.
15: I get that. My father was a heavy smoker most of his life, so I've seen, you know, and he had three sorts of cancer when he died, one of which was related to smoking, another one was related to drinking, so I'm completely aware of that. But, you know, everybody knows that smoking is bad for you now. It just seems to me if you choose to do it, it's on the individual.
16: Well, Tom, the environment makes an enormous difference and price makes a difference. We've seen the price go up and smoking rates go down, and that's been an enormous public health success. Angus Taylor, on his first day in the job, said, if you tax something, you get less of it. That's simple truth. That absolutely applies to tobacco.
15: Yes.
16: It's been a successful strategy, and we need to focus on enforcement to ensure we address all the problems you've identified in terms of organised crime. And we've seen success in Queensland in them doing it. The laws in Victoria were so slow to move. Last mover still needs to be tightened, and investment in enforcement, and even your own Premier has recognised they moved too slowly to address that. It's only been in place for a couple of weeks. It's time to give a serious crack at actual law enforcement, which is a state government responsibility, to actually tackle the people who are breaking the law. Do we want to give the control of our policies, whether it's health or tax or any other policy, to the drivers of organised crime? I think that's a pretty crappy way to run a society.
15: I agree, but I still think you're letting the great be the enemy of the good here. You're saying that, well, we can just stop organised crime, all this will be fine, but we don't know how to stop it. And in fact, I've spoken to the Chief Commissioner of Police here, and he's, you know, a new bloke. He's come from New Zealand. He's been in the job for a bit over a year now, but he regards going after illegal cigarettes as a low-end priority, like there's far more important things to worry about, and he said that.
16: Well, therein lies the problem, Tom. If he thinks it's a low-end priority to actually tackle organised crime with a thread being through illicit tobacco, there's a fundamental attitudinal problem. Tom, I remember when we brought in drink driving rules, and coppers who didn't mind a beer, you know, didn't like the idea of stopping people and stopping them from driving on the roads when they'd had a few beers on a Friday night, because, let's face it, there's a few of them doing that themselves. Eventually, that attitudinal problem has been addressed. We've seen an enormous increase in proper enforcement. We've seen a reduction in people drink driving, and as a result of that, a reduction of people driving on the road.
15: Well, then the equivalent policy would be then to stop people who are smoking, to ask to see their packet of cigarettes, and if it's a brand that is the same as a big city in the British Midlands, which I'm not allowed to say on air because we can't mention tobacco brands, that by definition is an illegal cigarette. I mean, that would be the thing to do, to actually punish the smokers, because we punish the drink drivers, as you said. We didn't punish the bottle shops, we punished the drink drivers. So
16: no,
15: would you be prepared to go after individual smokers?
16: No, and the reason is smokers started when this illicit trade wasn't a reality, and these are people who are addicted to nicotine. So we do know who's selling it, we do know who's profiting, and Tom, a cut in the tobacco tax has been a campaign run by the international tobacco industry to get a multi-billion dollar tax cut. So if we cut the tax, more people, the smokers will continue to smoke, they'll smoke more, kids are more likely to start. As a result, more people will die from smoking-related diseases. We won't stop the illicit trade, and tobacco industry will get a multi-billion dollar tax cut. Those are five things that are pretty bad public policy outcomes, Tom. So my case is going to continue to be, can we enforce the law of the land? Can we focus on the cops doing their job and tackling organised crime, whether they're selling illicit tobacco or any other illicit product? No, there's no magic bullet in terms of fixing organised crime. But are we going to throw the whole game in the air and give up? Well, I think that's a pretty bad way to run a society.
15: All right, thank you for your time. Terry Slevin there, CEO of the Public Health Association. And again, in an ideal world, he's right. If there was no tobacco smuggling and the only cigarettes available were legitimate ones, which are very expensive, it would certainly keep driving the rates of smoking down, if for economic reasons only. But the problem is with any market, when a product gets too expensive, criminals look at it and say, well, you know what, there's some money to be made here. And we're actually seeing, you know, criminals are now getting involved in the alcohol market, like supplying spirits to nightclubs. And so, you know, they've just brewed it, they haven't paid any excise on it because the legitimate thing is too expensive. Now, look, I would love to shut down organised crime. I'd love for every carton of illegal cigarettes that comes into Australia to be intercepted by Border Force and they could burn it or something like that. But, well, it's like trying to crack down on drugs. I mean, they're all illegal. Well, have we won the war on drugs just by cracking down? No, we haven't. It doesn't mean we don't try. But in this case, we've got, and unlike drugs, all of which are illegal, we've got legal cigarettes and illegal cigarettes. And by the way, they're pretty much the same cigarettes, although some people say there's chemicals in the illegal ones, but we'll put that to one side. One has tax on it, one does not. And so hence the demand for the illegal ones is huge. And some people say it's, you know, soon going to be 80% of the market. That's in a couple of years. And in Canada, I can only go on what the Canadians did. In the 90s, they had the same problem and they cut the excise on cigarettes. Those who wanted to smoke started smoking legitimate cigarettes again. Largely the criminals exited the same. And also with smoking now, as I said, everybody's grown up knowing that smoking is bad for you. All right, we've had so many campaigns. I just think if you choose to do it now, you know what you're getting yourself into. Again, it's not a disease that is inflicted upon you. It is a choice that you make. 133693 at 20 past 11.
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15: It is 23 past 11. Brad has sent us an email. He says, people who say do not reduce the tax on cigarettes don't realise that, if more people smoke, it's ridiculous what Brad is saying, because people are already smoking illegal cigarettes, right? So the idea about reducing the excise on legal cigarettes is simply to say to them, look, why don't you go back to the legitimate ones when you're smoking anyway, and at least this way you're not keeping the criminal gangs in business. To me, it's a no-brainer. Again, in a perfect world where the police are all-knowing and all-seeing and all-powerful, you know, they and Border Force is the same, there wouldn't be any illegal tobacco. But even before we had illegal tobacco being smuggled into Australia, we used to get chop-chop. Now, it's actually illegal to grow tobacco in this country now. We don't make cigarettes in Australia anymore. But obviously, people did grow it, and they'd sell it, you know, at markets and that sort of thing, and you'd sort of have to roll your own. So already there was a black market. This is going back 20 years. Now it's just a much more sophisticated black market. Dean, good morning.
0: Hi, Tom. How are you going?
15: Yeah, good, Dean.
0: I live and work in Sale, and within 500 metres of the police station, I know there's an illegal tobacco store, but on the same street as the police station, there's a service station that sells vapes. And I was talking to a bloke at work the other day who vapes, and I said, "What? How much do you pay?" And he goes, "Oh, it depends. If you pay cash, it's cheaper, but if you use your card, they add the tax amount." I mean, there's no tax because it's illegal.
15: Well, it is illegal because the only legal vapes that could be sold, in fact, have to be sold at chemists now, Dean.
0: Yeah, and that's correct. But there's probably 10 people where I work that vape, and they all get them from the same service station.
15: Yeah, of course they do.
0: It's on the same street as the police station.
15: I know. Again, look, it's and look, one thing that Terry Slevin from the Public Health Association that we spoke to before, you know, he said, the law enforcement has to do its job. And there is some truth to that in the sense that, you know, you, me and anybody else can go and easily find shops selling illegal tobacco. But the police look at it and just say, for them, it is not an important issue. Now, maybe that needs to change, and maybe if we did start shutting down more of these shops, and then there's some evidence out of Queensland that they have been shutting down shops there, that's made people or turned people back to the legitimate tobacco market. But we need to give it a bit of a longer time, because there are criminal enterprises now that don't use shops. You know, the cigarettes are simply sent to your house via courier, and you buy a carton and they just appear at your front door just an hour or two later. Thank you, Dean. Denise, hello.
1: Thank you for taking my call. I find it more than interesting that with this whole exercise, the man you had on, Terry Slevin, he sounds more like a very well-trained politician to me, with his knowledge of facts, but I have to say, having grown up in a family whose parents smoked and everyone around them smoked and husband and children smoked, and you find people going from cigarettes to vapes, and the man that you had speaking was speaking about, the horrible deaths that people will suffer. Well, if people are having increased amounts of nicotine as a result of what's taking place, I mean, we know it's highly addictive.
15: Yeah.
1: Some people say more than heroin. Then what is the point? Well, then why is he even bothering speaking? Is it about protecting taxes or is it about protecting people?
15: Yeah, look, Denise, I think Terry Slevin, no doubt he wears his heart on his sleeve. You know, so health authorities for decades have fought a battle against smoking. For most of the last 50-odd years, like since the 70s, they've been on the correct side. That is, if we make cigarettes more expensive and we have a public health campaigns against smoking, then we'll get the smoking rate down. And that's what has happened. However, it's turned now. Everybody gets that it's bad for you, but for the hardcore who say, well, I don't care, I still want to smoke, well, you know, we're sort of down at the level of people who don't care what it does to their health. And we've pushed the taxes up so much that the criminals have come into the market. And again, it's easy just to say, well, we think the police and the government should do their jobs and stop the criminals, and then it's job done. Well, of course, if we could do that, we would do it. But it's not obvious how you do it, because it's so entrenched and the profits are so great. Again, all drugs are illegal, all right? Now, we should go harder on them, and, you know, that's a separate issue. But, you know, drugs don't compete with a legitimate product. And in fact, weirdly, we actually encourage people to use drugs by having pill testing and injection rooms and all those sorts of things. Now, we're hearing that the Bendigo banking app is down. Mark, hello.
2: Tom, good morning.
15: Yeah, what's happened?
2: Yeah, I just logged on because I'm waiting on a client to pay before something gets done for them. And I don't know whether they've done it yet, and I can't leave what I need to leave there until they pay their due amount of dollars, and I just can't get onto the app. I mean, I'm not having a whinge, but it's only a one-a-month thing for them, and they all do it, you know. Things crash, stuff happens, but it's always at the wrong bloody time, Tom.
15: I know. And, of course, we have fewer bank branches and fewer ATMs, and we're told to go online, and then when online breaks down, we're a bit stuffed, aren't we?
2: It is what it is, Tom. I'm having trouble, you know, with the phone tapping when you go to places. Now, if you get a 5-day growth, the phone looks at me and goes, nah, that's not you. And then you've got to go through more process.
15: I worry my phone is now starting to say the facial recognition is not working. And I think it's just because I'm getting old and don't look as good as what the phone remembers. Now, look, just quickly, tomorrow, our very own Dennis Walter is hosting a free event by Hearth Australia. It's at the Dorset Gardens Hotel. And it's all about providing support for families who have got long-term disabilities in the family and helping them with housing solutions. And an ambassador is none other than Olympic gold medalist in the pole vault, probably the hardest event there is. Steve Hooker, good morning.
3: Morning, Tom. How you going?
15: Good. So what exactly is tomorrow's event about, where Dennis Walter is presenting?
3: Yeah, no, well, I'm my day job these days is the founder and director of IHI Projects, and we focus on impact housing solutions. So we work across a number of different parts of the housing market. We sort of do social and affordable housing. We're looking at sustainable and affordable housing solutions. And we're looking at how we could get involved in disability housing and what sort of gaps there were in that market. Through that process, we met the team at Hearth Australia, who are a disability service provider. And they're trying to more deeply integrate their service provision with the provision of housing, but they don't have the housing expertise. And we obviously have no expertise in delivering disability services. So it was a really great match of people who were aligned in terms of what they were trying to achieve, which is better housing outcomes for people living with disabilities and their families. And so we started on this journey just over a year ago and, have been working on housing solutions together. The forum tomorrow is talking about what that can look like. We've got an alternative model to the sort of traditional SDA housing model that's been worked up over a long time by the team at Hearth Australia and recently supported on the housing side by IHI Projects.
15: So if people are interested tomorrow, you've got this event at the Dorset Gardens Hotel, and that's on between 10 in the morning and 1 in the afternoon, and Dennis Walter is hosting it. Is that correct?
3: That is correct, yeah. So you can come down. You're gonna hear from the various teams. It will show some examples of how the various housing works. These are generally established homes in established communities that are located nearby participants' current services and activities, and often nearby their families. So you get to hear from all of us. It's there for people living with disability, people who are carers for people with disabilities. And it's a forum where you'll hear from some of us, but then there's an opportunity to sit down with some of the experts and talk about your individual circumstances and how a solution like this or indeed another solution might assist with how you and your family are living with disability.
15: And you'll be there, Steve?
3: I'll be there tomorrow, yeah, absolutely. Yes. I'll be there with the Hearth team and Dennis, and they're wonderful forums. It's just a great opportunity to catch up with people, and they're difficult days. Like it's a really challenging space to navigate for families. So often you often hear difficult stories and people that are having challenges within the system. But it's an incredible opportunity to see hear the amazing work that carers in particular do, living and supporting people with disabilities every day. And a wonderful opportunity to see if this solution that we've been working on can support them in any way.
15: All right, look, thank you, Steve. Steve Hooker there, Olympic gold medalist in the pole vault. Passionate Carlton supporter, if you want to see him, and Dennis Walter, the voice of 3AW, come sail your ships. All right, that's my voice. Anyway, Dorset Gardens Hotel, 335 Dorset Road in Croydon in the east tomorrow, 10 o'clock till 1 p.m. David Armstrong joins us now for the news headlines. David, good morning. What did you think of my Dennis Walter impersonation?
4: Not very good.
15: No.
4: But Steve, he of the flowing golden locks, remember?
15: No, he's a redhead.
4: Yeah, he's a ginger. Yeah. But no, he was...
15: You can't say that.
4: No, you can. But he was fantastic in the Olympics.
15: I think as an event, though, how do you do your first pole vault? How do you sort of think, right, I'm going to go 5+ metres in the air on this bendy stick and land on the mat on the other side? What could go wrong?
4: Three cars have been torched in two separate arson attacks this morning, one at Borwon North, one at Maidstone. In both instances, the flames from the vehicles reached the homes, did some serious damage. Everybody in those properties managed to get out safely. You and I are in the wrong job, because a community health group called CoHealth was given a $1.5 million bailout by the government about 6 or 7 months or so ago, when they were running out of money. So they're looking for a new CEO, an interim CEO. So they paid a recruitment agency $65,000 to find an interim CEO. The person they chose was a person that already worked for the organisation CoHealth. The successful candidate was the only person interviewed for the job. $65,000.
15: It was like when the AFL had a global search for their next CEO after Gillon McLachlan. And having searched the entire world for people who know how to run an Australian rules football competition, they picked his assistant, Andrew Dillon.
4: The man in the office.
15: Man sitting right next door.
4: Is that how much recruitment? $65,000.
15: Yes. And again, it's because no one wants to make a mistake. And so they offload the responsibility to a recruiting manager. It can be very lucrative if you land the right candidate.
4: The New South Wales town of Narrabri is pushing to become home to the next big landmark. You've got the big this, the big that. They want a huge neon pink Mount Computer slug. It's not pretty. I've seen images of it. It's a slug. It's a giant slug. You can go to the Big Pineapple. Where else do you go?
15: There's the Big Merino in Goulburn.
4: Oh, yeah.
15: I used to take a bus to Sydney in the 80s, and you'd stop in the, you know, like 2 in the morning and have a feed inside a giant fiberglass sheep.
4: Where's the park in central Adelaide, in South Wales? There's a sub. In the middle of nowhere.
15: Yeah, that's right. It's an Oberon class submarine.
4: There's a giant submarine in the park. And in sport, Collingwood has appointed Adelaide great Ben Hart. Remember him as an assistant coach, part of a rejig to Craig McRae's coaching panel. That's all there at midday.
15: Plenty of calls ahead. 133-693 at 24 to 12.
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15: It is 20 to 12. I want to talk about YouTube before we finish today. It's been reported that the Oracle of Omaha, Warren Buffett, the world's greatest investor, is now a devotee of YouTube. And this is what he watches. He watches

0: which presumably Warren Buffett would remember because he's almost 100 years old, and he watches Uzbekistani talent shows. What do you watch on YouTube? I watch all the Rocky movie fights and training montages. I watch fight scenes from Reacher. I don't want to imply that I'm a violent person. And I watch trailers for upcoming movies. Anyway, we'll look at that. First half hour of the program, about 10 to 9 this morning, Shannon rang us about this telephone tower in Dandenong North, which had a building at its base, and the building was on fire. Now, FRV have put the fire out. Police told us earlier that the fire was being deemed to be suspicious, and they've now said a man was seen leaving the area shortly after the fire was lit. Anybody who has any CCTV, dashcam footage, or just knows something, Crime Stoppers, 1-800-333-000. John, good morning.
1: G'day, Tom. How are you?
0: Yeah, good, John.
1: Right, with the illegal vapes and illicit tobacco, the horse is well and truly bolted because I can't get on social media or even watch YouTube even without being accosted with ads for home delivery of tobacco products.
0: Yeah, exactly. You could shut down every shop front that's selling it and they'd still deliver it to your house, wouldn't they?
1: Right. They've evolved and moved with it. So they're one step ahead of the game.
0: Yeah. Well, look, John, the thing is, and the reason I liked the Canadian experience was that it happened best part of 30 years ago. It was the mid-90s in Canada. Well, it was 30 years ago. And the problems were very similar, except it was even easier for the smugglers there because they just had to drive across the border from the US. But I've only read descriptions of it. But they had criminal gangs. They had firebombings of shops. They had all sorts of things, very similar to what we have. And their taxes were mainly provincial, so in Ontario and Quebec, not so much federal. And they took the advice and cut the taxes dramatically. And shortly afterwards, the illegal smuggling pretty much stopped. And people still smoked, but they smoked the legitimate cigarettes versus the illegal ones. The problem that a lot of health people or health advocates have is that they just, their whole mindset, and it's been this way for 50 years, is we've got to stop people smoking. And the only way to do it is to make cigarettes so expensive that no one can afford to smoke. I know a guy who is very, very wealthy. He's been very successful in the financial world. He's in his mid-80s now. Always been a heavy smoker. I've known him for a long time, since the 80s. I worked for him for a while. And, you know, even he smokes the illegal ones. Now, he can afford to buy the $60 a pack of cigarettes, but he sort of says, why would I do that when I can buy these illegal ones for $10 or $12? Now, the point is, he can afford it. You can make packets $200 each and he would still smoke. But he refuses to pay the high price when the same product is available at a low price. David, good morning.
2: Oh, hi, Tom. How are you?
0: Yeah, good, David. What would you like to say, David?
2: Oh, yeah, I think I missed the first part of your show. Were you talking about the general waste and the red bin collections?
0: Well, yes, and particularly in Wellington Shire and Gippsland, where they went from weekly to fortnightly. People petitioned the council and said, could we have weekly rubbish again? And the council said no.
2: That's right. Yeah, I actually started that petition. I live in Locksport, and I started that petition a couple of months ago. We got just over 3,000 signatures,
0: okay. And
2: that was basically only online, you know, just on Facebook groups putting it out there. So it wasn't really pushed to the limit as it should have been, but we got over 3,000. It went before council about a month ago. They tabled the petition and said we'd do a survey or whatever they do, a report. And it went on council last night at Wellington Shire Council. And the report came back, no, we're going to keep it as fortnightly.
0: And it's all about money, isn't it, David? I mean, it's a very big, I think yours is the third biggest municipality by land area in Victoria. And it's just the council wanting to save cash, isn't it?
2: Well, in one respect, yeah, I mean, we've got about 45,000 homes, is it, or people in Wellington Shire. They were going on last night about if we change it back to weekly collections, it's going to cost households an extra $125 a year. But what they didn't say is that when they never consulted us about the fortnightly thing anyway, but they never said they've already allocated $100,000 of taxpayer money to subsidise free bins for people. And they're not free bins because the rest of the ratepayers are paying for them.
0: Yeah, I know. Look, David, the problem is it's the same in every council. I mean, our council gave us all those expensive bottle bins a few years ago and said, we'll collect them every 2 weeks, so put your bottles in the bin. and not so many people are putting the bottles in the bin, and now they've gone to monthly.

0: your collection. Thank you, David. Well done on your petition, even though it was ignored by the Wellington Shire Council. Reg, hello.
1: Hi, I was just ringing about the smoking rates.
0: Mm.
1: You used Canada as an example, but Canada's smoking rate's over double what Australia's rate is, and the burden on the health system, which is already struggling, would be massive.
0: Yeah, it would be, Reg, although I have seen a British analysis which says that, well, if you're smoking legitimate cigarettes, all the excise you pay more than covers the cost of bad health at the end of your life in terms of the burden on the health system. But my point about smoking now is that we all know it's bad, and if you choose to do it, it's on you. Reg, thank you. At 14 to 12.
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0: It is 11 to 12. 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Save 20 to 30% off Lazy Boy, IMG and Garston. It is still 14 degrees. Our forecast top is just 17. About an hour ago on the program, Brian rang. He said he thought he'd seen a motorbike accident along the Ring Road in Faulkner. Ambulance Victoria say they responded to reports of that incident at around about 10:30. Paramedics attended the scene and a man, presumably the motorbike rider, is now being transported by ambulance to the Royal Melbourne Hospital with an upper body injury. There's a lot of upset ratepayers in Wellington Shire, Gippsland. Sandy says, I live there. The council is a combination of incompetence and arrogance. They don't listen to constituents. So it's interesting. We had a call just before from the bloke who got the petition saying, could we have weekly bin collections again, which they used to have, for 3,000 signatures on a petition. And the council did its own research and ignored the petition and said, no, our research suggests that people want fortnightly bin collections. It's extraordinary. What do you watch on YouTube and why? Our next guest, behavioural expert Grazina Fechner. Good morning.
10: Good morning, Tom. How are you?
0: Good. So I love watching bits and pieces of my favourite movies, but just the bits I like. and TV shows to the point where I don't actually watch the show. I just watch the highlights on YouTube. And I like to see trailers for upcoming movies. And Warren Buffett, the world's greatest investor, watches clips of Glenn Close commercials from the 1950s and talent shows from Uzbekistan. Is that a bit odd?
10: No, it's not odd, because with anyone watching YouTube, we want to watch to learn something, feel something or escape something. So be it you, be it me, be it any of our listeners, we're always watching because we want to learn something. And when you think about it, YouTube's the only place you can go to learn about how to unblock a drain, and 45 minutes later you're watching a bloke in Norway building a cabin. So the drain's still blocked, but you're emotionally invested in Sven.
0: Yes.
10: So it's a real thing, and we're all doing it. When you start looking at the data, YouTube turned 20 in 2025, and viewers worldwide collectively watch more than a billion hours a day, which is a lot. It is extraordinary. Yeah, so we're all doing the same thing.
0: Well, it's nothing. We have a very temperamental dishwasher, and calling out a plumber to fix a dishwasher, you might as well get $500 and set fire to it. And I watch YouTube videos, and then I've got my phone, and I'm trying to do what the man in the video is doing, pull out something. Dishwashers are designed by Satis to be as complicated as possible, in my view. But by and large, I've become very good at unclogging clogged dishwashers.
10: We all have. We've become better at playing guitar. You know, my business partner learns YouTube guitar by YouTube. My husband walks our puppy and goes to puppy school now and learns how to train a puppy by YouTube. So you're a dishwasher person. We're learning music. We're visually active people. And there's something for everyone that's wonderfully interesting. And talking about nostalgia, as you said before, think about old songs, ads, TV clips. They're a moment in time that take you back to grandma's house. So they really deliver feeling. And that's what we want now, because life is just so mental and crazy and hectic. It just stops us for a moment and sets us back to a time.
0: No, you're spot on. Thank you. Grazina Fechner, behavioural expert there. Gary, what do you watch on YouTube?
3: G'day, Tony. Well, Tony McClay would be happy with this one. I actually watch YouTube on people building model planes, model tanks, model cars. I also have my own YouTube channel, which I also watch myself.
0: Well, why not? Well, Tony Moncler is punching the air. He loves nothing better than a whole day spent in the model room, putting together a Lancaster or Mosquito or maybe a B-17 or something.
11: Working on a Israeli version of the Mirage at the moment, Kefir.
0: Very exciting.
11: I need to watch one of Gary's clips. What are you working on, Gary? And what's the name of your channel?
3: My channel is GB Models.
11: Okay.
3: 7790.
0: Right, GB Models.
11: GB Models.
0: All right, okay.
11: So we're out there in numbers.
0: As well as the plastic airplane, what are you going to be talking about this afternoon?
11: No, there'll be no planes, but we will talk about Melbourne being the world's friendliest city. What have you done personally to contribute?
0: Was a woman was stabbed on tram yesterday.
11: Okay. Then people were friendly with her and they, cauterised the wound. Using, hopefully, the first aid knowledge they had learned in Sea Scouts, the weirdest of all the scouts. Aussies behaving badly overseas. There's been calls to ban Aussies from Bali. If you've been to Bali a lot, I want to hear from you. Lucy Loken has a story about a wedding proposal. We'll be talking about who's the band? Powderfinger coming back. I'm not a Powderfinger fan, so I want to know bands you never got the memo about. They're popular bands, but you just don't like
0: here's
11: them.
0: One. My wife is very excited about going to see Skunk Hour, and she wants me to go.
11: That's the bald female singer?
0: I don't know.
11: Yeah, I think so.
0: I know I don't like it.
11: Yeah, up there with that. Well, I bet you Paul Gover is a Skunk Hour fan. He'll be talking motoring after two.
0: All right, good to hear. Tony Moncler there. You'll be confronted by him straight after the midday news. Right now, it's 5 to 12.
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0: It is just a midday. That means this show is over for another morning. But fear not, you've got news in a moment with Jordan Tunbridge. And, of course, afternoons starring Tony Moclair. In the running for the weekly Word on the Street prize is Shannon, who rang us earlier on the program. He'd seen a fire at the base of a telecommunications tower along Stud Road in Dandenong North. Police have deemed the incident to be suspicious. I might add the fire has now been put out, and they are now trying to find a man who was seen leaving the area shortly after the fire was lit. Good on you, Shannon. Thank you for telling us about that. You are on the draw for the weekly prize, the $1,000 voucher to spend at Imp Jewellery. 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And on Friday, if you win that, automatically you're in the running for this $60,000 towards a Mercedes of your choice. Thanks to Mercedes-Benz Brighton, Bayside's trusted experts in luxury motoring and Melbourne's only all-in-one Mercedes-Benz retailer. Enjoy what is looking like a sunny afternoon. I will talk with you again tomorrow morning at 8:30. Bye for now.
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24: degrees in Melbourne, sunny tomorrow, a top of 23. It's 12 midday. Good afternoon, I'm Jordan Tunbridge. Around 100 pro-Palestine activists have gathered on the steps of the State Library to mark the third anniversary of October 7, the deadliest day for Jewish people since the Holocaust. Dozens of Free Palestine flags are spread across the grass, as well as a sign that reads, "Honouring Palestinian Martyrs of the Zionist Genocide." Musicians and various speakers will also take part in the seven-hour vigil. Tasmim Samak from the Free Palestine Coalition Melbourne has called for people to understand the Palestinian perspective.
1: The Palestinian plight is an ongoing plight because the rights of the Palestinians are deprived, and that is leading to a catastrophic situation in the region. We need the genocide to end, we need a ceasefire that halts, and we need the end of the occupation of Palestine.
24: Three cars have been torched in two separate arson attacks across Melbourne. Kiara Parker reports.
2: A person has been forced to flee their Borwon North home after it caught fire when two cars on the property were firebombed at around 1 o'clock this morning. The arsonists are on the run. Neighbours left on edge.
4: I was very fearful when I heard the explosion. You know, do we evacuate? It puts people's lives in danger.
2: Police are also investigating a suspicious car fire at Maidstone this morning. Flames spread to a house on Dunedin Street, forcing two occupants to flee. Fortunately, they got out unharmed. No arrests have been made. Last night, a would-be arsonist rammed a vehicle into a fruit and veg shop at Werribee and tried to set the store and vehicle on fire, but failed and fled Watton Street in a second vehicle. Anyone with information is urged to contact Crime Stoppers. Kiara Parker, Melbourne.
24: Tobacco Licensing Victoria has shut down 61 stores linked to organised crime caught selling illicit tobacco in 4 weeks. Over the past month, more than 2 million illicit cigarettes have been seized, as well as 40,000 vapes, over 120 kilograms of loose tobacco, and more than $500,000 in cash. Senior Minister Ingrid Stitt has refused to concede Labor is the underdog as it chases a record fourth term of government. A freshwater strategy poll conducted for the Herald Sun shows support for Labor is declining in regional Victoria, with its primary vote sitting on just 24%, 2 points behind One Nation, with the coalition leading on 30%. Ms Stitt refusing to admit who the underdog is ahead of the November poll.
5: People will have different views about that. I'm not about commentating about the election. I'm participating in it, and I'm enthusiastic about the offering that Victorian Labor will be making between now and election day, and ultimately they will make their judgment.
24: In finance, the All Ordinaries down 1 point, the ASX 200 1 point lower, one Australian dollar buying 69.86 US cents. Updating sport, and 40 hours on, or 48 hours on, from becoming a Hawk, Zach Merritt has launched this year's Caulfield Cup Carnival. Eddie Summerfield is there.
6: Under blue skies, a runner on Caulfield Cup Day in the Thousand Guineas, a trade to Hawthorn a year in the making completed. There's not too many happier men in Melbourne right now than Zach Merritt. A contrast in emotions to 12 months ago, when the Hawks and Bombers were unable to complete a deal.
25: Certainly not, you know, looking for sympathy, but it was certainly some challenging days.
6: A four-year, $4 million contract capped with a tour of the Hawks' Nest in Dingley yesterday with his family. Merritt revealing Hawks coach Sam Mitchell has been in contact throughout the season.
25: Throughout the year, we exchanged a few texts every now and then. We got State of Origin together where we had a brief discussion.
6: The 31-year-old with his own coaching ambitions post-football.
25: In an environment with a stable coach, stable club, I'm really keen to learn as much as I can.
6: Eddie Summerfield, Caulfield.
24: That's the latest news and sport.
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27: I'm Daniel Brewer with your local news and sport. East Gippsland Shire Council are inviting the community to recognise outstanding local achievements by nominating deserving individuals and events for the 2027 Australia Day Awards. A new system helping keep rural communities connected in extreme weather has been launched. Telstra, Optus and TPG have switched on temporary disaster roaming, which allows customers to access rival networks if their own is affected. Telstra's Shanna Sarah Varatney says there are some limitations.
28: You have to have a compatible smartphone for TDR to work. TDR does not support devices like medical alarms, FBOS terminals and other connected devices. And it's important to remember phones can already camp onto other networks to make emergency calls.
27: In sport, former Gippsland Power product, now Collingwood midfielder Ash Centra, has been named the Round 8 Telstra Rising Star nominee following a career-best performance against Melbourne. That's the latest in local news and sport.
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27: Your four-day forecast for Gippsland and the valley. There is a strong wind warning for the East Gippsland coast, along with minor to moderate flood warnings in place. Cloudy with light winds for the remainder of your Wednesday. Overnight temperatures across the region between 0 and 7. Tomorrow, fine and sunny 20. Friday, chance of morning fog turning to a sunny day 24. Saturday, partly cloudy with a chance of showers 23. Right now it's 14 degrees.
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on our 70s and 80s lunchbox on Gippsland's Gold. It's Paul McCartney and Wings, Live and Let Die. That was actually the first rock song to open a James Bond film and the first Bond theme nominated for an Academy Award. Pretty impressive. Hello, it's Karen this afternoon. Hope you're enjoying your day so far. If you're about to head off and enjoy a lunch break, make sure you have the Listener app handy on your phone so you can enjoy great songs like Toto. This is Rosanna on Gippsland's Gold.

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Standard disco attire for the 70s and 80s lunchbox. Matter of fact, I'm wearing it all now. Gippsland's Gold.

0: That is such a fun song from Sweet Fox on the Run on Gippsland's Gold, part of our 70s and 80s lunchbox. The Bairnsdale Motor Expo is happening this Friday. It's a great chance to take the whole family along and check out their display of hot rods, classic cars, modern cars and bikes. The money raised goes to Annie's Cottage. Now, it'll be a great afternoon. There'll be a barbecue, hot and cold drinks, plenty of fun for the kids, including Hot Wheels racing. Who doesn't love that? It's on from 5:30 till 8 Friday at Howard Park in Bairnsdale.
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0: We love a little disco on our 70s and 80s lunchbox, and Alicia Bridges delivers I Love the Nightlife on Gippsland's Gold. The Morning Rush with Nater. Have you caught him yet? You can wake up with Nater. I haven't told my husband yet, but it's a great way to start your day. 6 o'clock weekday mornings, he knows everything that's going on around Gippsland. He also gives you the chance to play radio scattergrees and so much more. You can catch him tomorrow morning thanks to Simic's Better, your local appliance specialist. Go local, that's better.
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0: 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We're about to catch up with Daniel Brewer for local news. There's been an alleged fire in Sale and a man's going to face court next year over that. We'll have more on the way. And then get ready for the Bee Gees with Tragedy and Top Loaders Dancing in the Moonlight.
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4: 15 degrees in Melbourne, sunny tomorrow, top of 23. It's 1 o'clock. Good afternoon, I'm Jordan Tunbridge. Two people have been forced to flee their burning home at Maidstone this morning after flames spread from a suspicious car fire. Meantime, at Baldwin North overnight, two cars were torched with the fire also spreading to a home. The occupant managed to escape. The arsonists are still on the run, and this neighbour says it was confronting.
5: I was very fearful when I heard the explosion. What do we do? You know, do we evacuate? When you've got kids around, you've got to be very careful with what's happening. It puts people's lives in danger. It's ridiculous.
4: At Werribee last night, a would-be arsonist rammed a vehicle into a fruit and veg shop and tried to set the store and vehicle on fire, but failed, fleeing in a second vehicle. The opposition is promising to pour $95 million into cancer services in the Goulburn Valley, leader Jess Wilson insisting the state will be able to afford it. Stage 2 of the Goulburn Valley Health Integrated Cancer Centre would be built, with patients being assured they would be receiving treatment in the coming years if the coalition wins government. Ms Wilson says it would include on-site radiotherapy, additional haematology and oncology treatment spaces, and a wellness centre.
6: We've announced over $24 billion worth of savings, including the hiring freeze on back office workers in the public service, to ensure that we can see that money directed to the frontline and essential services, including here at the Goulburn Valley.
4: Australia's peak body for public health is warning against lowering the nation's tobacco excise. It's been considered as an option to eliminate the booming criminal black market that has emerged due to high legal cigarette prices. Terry Slevin, Chief Executive Officer of the Public Health Association of Australia, telling Tom Elliott lowering the excise will have terrible consequences.
7: What's going to happen is more people will die of smoking-related diseases in their thousands and maybe tens of thousands. If we cut the tax, the legal cigarettes become cheaper. Queensland has just announced shutting the illicit traders. It resulted in an increase in the sale of legal tobacco, but it doubled the number of calls to the quit line.
4: A pro-Palestine vigil is continuing on the steps of the State Library to mark the third anniversary of October 7. A number of free Palestine flags and signs are scattered around the front lawn of the library. Tasmim Samak from the Free Palestine Coalition Melbourne says it's an important day for them to gather.
8: Holding a vigil for Palestine to mark the beginning of the military genocidal offensive on Gaza that began on October 7. To understand the Palestinian perspective, the Palestinian plight is an ongoing plight because the rights of the Palestinians are deprived.
4: Melbourne has been crowned the world's friendliest city, beating cities such as Seoul, Amsterdam and Lisbon. The prestigious Condé Nast Traveller 2026 Reader's Choice Awards applauded Melburnians as happy people who connect with visitors and enjoy a work-life balance. Finance, the All Ordinary is down 4 points, the ASX 200 down 4. One Australian dollar buying 69.86 US cents. Updating sport, and Ben Hart has returned to Collingwood for his second stint as an assistant coach. The Adelaide great joins Craig McRae's revamped coaching team for next season. He has spent the past 4 seasons working under Adam Kingsley at GWS. Alex de Minaur is taking positives after injury forced his retirement from the China Open final against Novak Djokovic. De Minaur says it's been a strong week up until the final match.
9: A lot of good tennis. I played some great stuff. Felt amazing on the court. And yeah, it's a lot of confidence from this first week.
4: And Lionel Messi has scored the closing goal in his final match for Argentina. That's the latest news and sport.
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13: I'm Daniel Brewer with your local news and sport. Investigators from the Wellington Criminal Investigation Unit have charged a 47-year-old male from Sale in relation to allegedly deliberately lighting a fire which occurred on the 8th of January in Marley Street. The Victorian Farmers Federation have released a list of key priorities it wants addressed ahead of the state election. President Ryan Milgate says the priorities were developed after surveying members and councils.
14: The common issue we're hearing from everyone was around remove unfair taxes and regulations. So the Emergency Services Fund obviously was a key part of that, along with, you know, what was happening with the federal government. Obviously that's not a state issue, but it certainly piques people's interest.
13: In sport, Gippsland Bowls Region Midweek Pennant Round 1 results from yesterday in Division 1. Lyndon O were defeated by Lakes Entrance. Painesville defeated Bairnsdale. Baffra defeated Sale, and Stratford had a big win over Meetung. That's the latest in local news and sport.
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13: Your four-day forecast for Gippsland and the Valley. There is a strong wind warning for the East Gippsland coast, along with minor to moderate flood warnings in place. Cloudy with light winds for the remainder of your Wednesday. Overnight temperatures across the region between 0 and 7. Tomorrow, fine and sunny 20. Friday, chance of morning fog turning to a sunny day 24. Saturday, partly cloudy with a chance of showers 23. Right now it's 16 degrees.
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0: 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Hello there, it's Karen Prater. 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

0: 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Better music and more of it. John Paul Young, I Hate the Music. And Kenny Loggins, Danger Zone. Hey, we've got the Sports Day team back tonight from 6 o'clock. Kenny Hinckley and Cam Luke in the hot seat, chatting all things AFL trade. It's been a big week, hasn't it? Also, AFLW, Test Cricket, South Africa and Australia. There's a lot going on, too many to mention. You can always check out what they do have coming up on the show. 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

0: 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Hey, A Better Life for Foster Kids have launched their Christmas appeal. 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
14: 15 degrees in Melbourne, sunny tomorrow, a top of 23. It's 2 o'clock. Good afternoon, I'm Jordan Tunbridge. Pro-Palestine activists have clashed with some members of the public in the city during what has been labelled a sit-in vigil to mark the third anniversary of October 7. One woman walking past the people gathered at the State Library shouted, "You're celebrating Hamas." It comes after 1,200 people were killed when Hamas launched the assault on southern Israel 3 years ago. Tasmim Samak from the Free Palestine Coalition Melbourne says their sit-in vigil will conclude at 5 p.m.
15: Inviting the public to come throughout the day, and many people are coming to plant the poppies, which are a native flower to Palestine, raise the flag and just be with the Palestinian community on this day.
14: Senior Minister Ingrid Stitt admits the state election will be an uphill battle as Labor chases an historic fourth term of government. A freshwater strategy poll shows support for Labor is falling behind in regional Victoria, with its primary vote sitting on just 24%. One Nation is ahead on 26%, the Coalition leading on 30%.
16: Look, this is going to be a very tough election. It's going to be hard fought. We are seeking a historic fourth term. Many will be of the view that we're the underdog, but I'm not about commentating on these matters.
14: Undercover agents from the US have breached Australian Defence Force bases during security tests linked to the AUKUS submarine deal. The United States Department of War agents entered restricted areas unchallenged and photographed security-controlled sites. Defence says it's working to address the issue. The opposition is urging businesses to rely less on overseas workers as industry groups slam its new migration policy. Federal politics reporter Nelson Scott.
17: The coalition is promising to slash net overseas migration to 100,000 in its first 2 years in power. The opposition says it would achieve this target by cutting temporary visas and prioritising highly skilled workers. Liberal leader Angus Taylor says high migration is hurting the nation.
18: We've got to allow space to build the houses, to build the infrastructure.
17: Danita Warne from Master Builders Australia argues cuts to some visa classes could leave the construction industry short-staffed.
19: Concerned about massive cuts to international students.
17: Universities have also warned the policy will make Australia less competitive on the world stage. Nelson Scott, Canberra.
14: The nation's information watchdog is raising concerns about the privacy protections for Australians using a range of cheaper smart glasses, including those sold at Kmart. The privacy commissioner warns the maker of Hey Cyan have failed to give any assurances about who could access the recorded information and where the data is stored. In finance, the All Ordinaries down 6 points, the ASX 200 down 5, one Australian dollar buying 69.86 US cents. Updating sport, and Zach Merritt says he considered recommitting to Essendon, but the temptation of signing with Hawthorn was too strong. Merritt's trade to the Hawks was finalised on Monday after a failed trade attempt the previous year. Merritt explaining why he was drawn to Hawthorn.
20: The club sort of feels like it's set up to challenge and deep into finals for a number of years to come. Got really good, strong talent that are sort of established now and playing really good footy, and to learn from Sam as well as a coach. I have coaching aspirations after footy, so to be in an environment with a stable coach, stable club, I'm really keen to learn as much as I can.
14: On day three of the AFL trade period, a deal has been done between the Bombers and Geelong. Essendon's Jordan Ridley is heading to the Cats. Geelong's Jack Bowes has landed at the Bombers. And Collingwood has poached Ben Hart from GWS as an assistant coach. That's the latest news and sport.
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0: I'm Daniel Brewer with your local news and sport. The Davison brothers will feature in the next courthouse conversations at the Traralgon Courthouse this Saturday night. A Better Life for Foster Kids have launched their Christmas appeal and are seeking the public's assistance. Heather Baird explains why they go above and beyond.
1: The reason we do Australia-wide is because we have so many of our children all over Australia. Basically, nobody else does this for the children. We also include the biological children of the foster carers. People don't realise just what these kiddies actually give up. They've got to share their parents, their house, their pets, their toys, their everything.
0: In sport, weather permitting and following last weekend's washout, the season may commence on Saturday for South Africa Cricket Association first grade. If it does go ahead, Mafra will take on Bundalagua, Sal versus Rosedale Kilmaney, Collegians do battle against Yarraman District, while Stratford go up against Longford. That's the latest in local news and sport.
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0: Your four-day forecast for Gippsland and the Valley. There is a strong wind warning for the East Gippsland coast, along with minor to moderate flood warnings in place. Cloudy with light winds for the remainder of your Wednesday. Overnight temperatures across the region between 0 and 7. Tomorrow, fine and sunny 20. Friday, chance of morning fog turning to a sunny day 24. Saturday, partly cloudy with a chance of showers 23. Right now, it's 16 degrees.

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0: fresh off her 7 VMA awards. It's Madonna, Like a Prayer on Gippsland's Gold. 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
3: 15 degrees in Melbourne, sunny tomorrow, a top of 23. It's 3 o'clock. Good afternoon, I'm Jordan Tunbridge. The Prime Minister is warning Australians to prepare for a summer of extreme weather driven by a predicted super El Nino. Anthony Albanese is attending the pre-COP summit spread across Fiji and Tuvalu. Pacific Island nations are urging wealthy countries to accelerate their shift away from fossil fuels. Mr. Albanese says failing to cut global emissions is fueling increasingly severe climate events.
4: We're expecting a summer of floods, of cyclones, of extreme heat and extreme behaviour. Because the science told us that if we didn't act to address global emissions, this is precisely what would occur.
3: Tensions have flared outside the State Library as pro-Palestine activists hold a controversial vigil on the anniversary of the October 7 Hamas attacks. Up to 100 protesters gathered with Palestinian flags and red poppies as police watched on to prevent any trouble. The seven-hour vigil going ahead despite pleas from Jewish leaders to call it off. Two people have been forced to flee their burning Maidstone home this morning following a suspected arson attack. Flames spread from a car fire on Dunedin Street. Neighbour Laura says it's unnerving.
21: I woke up to explosions, really like a big loud bang. A couple of them could see the fire like coming out of the house. It was just really intense. Lots of people around. One of our neighbors were fetching towels for the people. No one was hurt. I didn't stay long because the smoke was really heavy.
3: Police are also investigating after arsonists torched two cars outside a Baldwin North home overnight, with the fire also spreading to a house. The person inside escaped without injury. Opposition leader Jess Wilson is promising cancer patients will be walking through the doors of the completed Goulburn Valley Cancer Centre in the coming years. The Coalition has made a $95 million pledge to build Stage 2 of the facility if it wins government in November. It would include on-site radiotherapy, additional haematology and oncology treatment spaces and a wellness centre. Ms Wilson says work on Stage 1 is already underway.
22: Construction is due to start. That should take around 18 months and this process can dovetail off the back of that. So we hope to see people walking through the doors in the next coming years.
3: An investigation has found multiple fruit and vegetables for sale in Australian supermarkets contain prohibited levels of pesticide residue. Food authorities say the detections pose no public health risks as the limits are designed to target the misuse of pesticides, not food safety. In finance, the All Ordinaries down 8 points, the ASX 200 down 8, one Australian dollar buying 69.86 US cents. Updating sport, and Essendon has bolstered its draft hand with Jordan Ridley's move to Geelong, the club now holding 4 picks inside 25 this year. As part of the deal, Geelong's Jack Bowes heads to the Bombers. It comes after former Bombers captain Zach Merritt was traded to his club of choice Hawthorn on Monday. Despite choosing the move to the Hawks, Merritt says Essendon has a lot of talent on its list.
23: 12 or 14 guys that certainly have more talent than I did walking the door 13 years ago. So I think they're in a really strong position to sort of build out of that. I think with Andy McGrath leading, he's a terrific person, a great leader.
3: Brisbane football boss Danny Daly has reportedly decided against applying to be the club's new senior coach. The Herald Sun reporting senior assistant coach Cam Bruce is considered the front runner. Brisbane forward Will McLaughlin has nominated Melbourne as his preferred club of choice after meeting with the Demons and Essendon. That's the latest news and sport.
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25: I'm Daniel Brewer with your local news and sport. East Gippsland Shire Council are inviting the community to recognise outstanding local achievements by nominating deserving individuals and events for the 2027 Australia Day Awards. A new system helping keep rural communities connected in extreme weather has been launched. Telstra, Optus and TPG have switched on temporary disaster roaming, which allows customers to access rival networks if their own is affected. Telstra's Shanna Sarah Varatney says there are some limitations.
26: You have
0: have to have a compatible smartphone for TDR to work. TDR does not support devices like medical alarms, FBOS terminals, and other connected devices. And it's important to remember, phones can already camp onto other networks to make emergency calls.
25: In sport, former Gippsland Power product, now Collingwood midfielder Ash Centra, has been named the Round 8 Telstra Rising Star nominee following a career-best performance against Melbourne. That's the latest in local news and sport.
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25: Your four-day forecast for Gippsland and the valley. There is a strong wind warning for the East Gippsland coast, along with minor to moderate flood warnings in place. Cloudy with light winds for the remainder of your Wednesday. Overnight temperatures across the region between 0 and 7. Tomorrow, fine and sunny, 20. Friday, chance of morning fog turning to a sunny day, 24. Saturday, partly cloudy with a chance of showers, 23. Currently, it's 17 degrees.
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0: 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Better music and more of it with the Stones' Tumble and Dice. 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So lunch is sorted. 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

0: 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Such a fun pick-me-up. Katrina and the Waves, Walking on Sunshine. How would you like the chance to win $10,000 to travel anywhere in the world? This voucher could be yours thanks to your local Gippsland McDonald's restaurant. How do you enter? Well, it could not be easier. Just drive through your local Gippsland McDonald's restaurant, scan the QR code to join the standby list, like Flynn Roscoe from Traralgon East, and you'll be in the running to win that $10,000 travel voucher to fly out anywhere in the world and enjoy some Maccas. It's thanks to your local Gippsland McDonald's restaurant and Gippsland's Gold.
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0: Gippsland's Gold 98.3 FM, 1242 AM. We are playing better music and more of it all afternoon with some beauties coming up after four as part of 10 in a row. We do that commercial free with Stevie Wright. Evie, also in excess, Devil Inside. And we'll catch up with Daniel Brewer. He has info on a man facing court over an alleged fire in Sale. That's in local news next.
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14: 15 degrees in Melbourne, sunny tomorrow, a top of 23. It's 4 o'clock. Good afternoon, I'm Jordan Tunbridge. A senior Victorian minister admits the November state election will be a battle as Labor suffers another fall in the polls. Stephanie Wacklewick reports.
15: Labor is chasing an historic fourth term of government and Health Minister Ingrid Stitt admits it won't be easy.
16: This is going to be a very tough election. It's going to be hard fought. Many will be of the view that we're the underdog.
15: Little more than 50 days out from the election, a freshwater strategy poll shows support for Labor is falling behind in regional Victoria with its primary votes sitting on just 24%. One Nation is ahead on 26%. And the coalition leading on 30%, 1 point higher than the statewide average. In another boost for the Bush, opposition leader Jess Wilson has visited Shepparton, where she made a $95 million election pledge to build stage two of the Goulburn Valley Cancer Centre.
17: So we hope to see people walking through the doors in the next coming years.
15: Stephanie Wacklewick, State Parliament, Melbourne.
14: One Nation claims a landmark ruling on fossil fuel projects will make Australians poorer after the High Court upheld a decision blocking the Mount Pleasant mine expansion. Barnaby Joyce says forcing authorities to consider emissions from Australian coal burned overseas will gut revenue needed for public services.
18: If you're going to celebrate stopping our nation earning money, then to be authentic, you should start suggesting ways that we no longer spend money. Do you want to cut money from the NDIS? Or do you want to cut money from public hospitals? Do you want to cut money from the judges' salaries who made the decision?
14: Free Palestine Coalition Melbourne is calling for people to understand the Palestinian perspective as they continue their vigil at Victoria's State Library in the CBD. Palestine activists are gathering to mark the third anniversary of the October 7 Hamas attacks. Activist Tess Meme Samak says they want the genocide to end in Palestine.
19: Palestinians have lost over 70,000 people whose lives are being taken because of dehumanization. So today is a day to say an end to genocide and the protection of human life.
14: Melbourne has been crowned the world's friendliest city, picking up the gong in the prestigious Condé Nast Traveller 2026 Reader's Choice Awards. The city singled out for its European feel, architecture, bars and laneways, but applauded Melburnians as happy people who connect with visitors and enjoy a work-life balance. CEO of Visit Victoria, Brendan McClements, says we have a positive reputation and our people are an asset.
20: We are proud of our city and what it has to offer, and we love sharing it with people over and over again. People of overseas markets will tell me as I talk to them that this is a characteristic of Melbourne in particular, that people, when they come here, are treated with enormous kindness, which sometimes we get lose sight of, just how Melburnians over and over deliver that experience.
14: In finance, the All Ordinaries down 8 points, the ASX 200 down 8, one Australian dollar buying 69.86 US cents. Updating sport, the Brisbane Lions have revealed their coaching panel that will help appoint the club's next senior coach following Chris Fagan's retirement. Lions chair Andrew Wellington, CEO Sam Graham, footy boss Danny Daly and former Australian basketball coach Phil Smythe are a part of the panel. Board member Lee Matthews will serve in an advisory capacity. Former Bombers captain and now Hawks player Zach Merritt says he's still got strong relationships with people within the Essendon Football Club after his trade officially went through on Monday.
21: I ran to Sam Durham the night that it happened and gave him a big hug. So there's not only these players, but staff and, more importantly, volunteers. You know, I spent 13 years with those guys. Received some very emotional messages, but very thankful for those relationships, and they'll continue far beyond footy.
14: And that's the latest news and sport.
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0: I'm Daniel Brewer with your local news and sport. Investigators from the Wellington Criminal Investigation Unit have charged a 47-year-old male from Sale in relation to allegedly deliberately lighting a fire which occurred on the 8th of January in Marley Street. The Victorian Farmers Federation have released a list of key priorities it wants addressed ahead of the state election. President Ryan Milgate says the priorities were developed after surveying members and councils.
1: The common issue we're hearing from everyone was around remove unfair taxes and regulations. So the Emergency Services Fund obviously was a key part of that, along with, you know, what was happening with the federal government. Obviously that's not a state issue, but it certainly piques people's interest.
0: In sport, Gippsland Bowls Region Midweek Pennant Round 1 results from yesterday in Division 1. Lyndon Oak were defeated by Lakes Entrance. Painesville defeated Bairnsdale. Baffra defeated Sale, and Stratford had a big win over Metung. That's the latest in local news and sport.
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0: Your four-day forecast for Gippsland and the Valley. There is a strong wind warning for the East Gippsland coast, along with minor to moderate flood warnings in place. Cloudy with light winds for the remainder of your Wednesday. Overnight temperatures across the region between 0 and 7. Tomorrow, fine and sunny, 20. Friday, chance of morning fog turning to a sunny day, 24. Saturday, partly cloudy with a chance of showers, 23. Currently, it's 17 degrees.
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Hello there, it's Karen Prate. I hope you're enjoying your day, but you're counting down to home time. We've got some brilliant songs to keep you company, a bit of In Excess with Devil Inside. Right now, some classic Steelers Wheel. It's Stuck in the Middle with you. It's 10 in a row on Gippsland's Gold.

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It's 10 in a row with Supertram Dreamer on Gippsland's Gold. Tomorrow, much warmer than today. In fact, 5 degrees warmer. Plenty of sunshine, a top of 21 degrees, up to 25 on Friday. Coming up, we'll hear from Daryl Braithwaite with One Summer. Can't wait for that. Taylor Dane right now. 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

0: On Gippsland's Gold, it's Hunters and Collectors finishing 10 in a row with Throw Your Arms Around Me. 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Now, Nata is all things Gippsland. He knows what's going on. He's got his finger on the pulse. 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You can join him from 6 every weekday morning. 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

0: 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Better music and more of it. Thanks so much for joining us today. Coming up after five, if you're about to hit the road and head home, we've got some brilliant songs ready, including Freeze All Right Now, some Culture Club with Come A Chameleon, and we'll catch up with Daniel Brewer for local news. And if it goes ahead, details on round two of the Sale Mafra Cricket Association.
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6: 15 degrees in Melbourne. Sunny tomorrow, a top of 23. It's 5 o'clock. Good afternoon. I'm Jordan Tunbridge. It's been revealed one of the six young men arrested during yesterday's Monash Freeway police chase had just been released from prison. The 19-year-old faced court today, pleading guilty to stealing a motor vehicle, has been sentenced to 1 month jail. He was on a community corrections order at the time of the offending. An all-day vigil has been held at the State Library of Victoria to mark the third anniversary of October 7, which was the deadliest day in Jewish history. Alex Riddell reports.
7: Pro-Palestine activists have spent the day at the State Library. There were a number of speeches made, several Free Palestine flags planted in the front lawn, as well as a sign on the front steps that read, "We shall remain, we shall rebuild." Activists also placing poppies into the grass of the library, representing the Palestinian lives lost. Some activists clashed with members of the public, one woman shouting, "You're celebrating Hamas." Activist Tesmeem Samak says they want the genocide to end in Palestine.
8: We need a ceasefire that holds, and we need the end of the occupation of Palestine.
7: It comes after Jewish leaders and both sides of politics called for the group to cancel the vigil, but Ms. Samak says it was important it went ahead.
8: To understand the Palestinian perspective, the Palestinian plight is an ongoing plight because the rights of the Palestinians are deprived.
7: Alex Riddell, Melbourne.
6: Senior Victorian Minister Ingrid Stitt maintains the Carroll government is not concerned by another damaging poll, this time showing Labor is losing support in regional Victoria. A freshwater strategy poll conducted for the Herald Sun shows One Nation's vote has risen to 26% in the regions, the coalition surging to 30%, while Labor is lagging behind on 24%. But Ms. Stitt insists there is only one poll that matters.
9: There will be a lot of speculation about what will happen in the election between now and then. Our focus is on delivering the critical services that Victorians want.
6: The City of Melbourne is putting out a new graffiti policy. Lord Mayor Nick Rees telling Jackie Felgate they are cracking down on tagging, vandalising and graffiti like never before.
10: We have now got a automatic removal policy for graffiti around the city. So if it's on a wall, we don't wait for permission from the property owner. We will remove that graffiti.
6: One in six cafes have raised the price of a cup of coffee after the Reserve Bank's ban on card payment surcharges. Analysis of more than 1,500 cafes by an AI price tracker found 17% increased the price by an average of 50 cents. In finance, the All Ordinaries closed down 8 points, the ASX 200 down 8, one Australian dollar buying 69.86 US cents. Updating sport, Zach Merritt says he's looking forward to getting started at Hawthorn after his trade from the Bombers officially went through on Monday.
11: I'm just keen to sort of launch in now and attack the off-season into the pre-season, get to know my new teammates, new coaches and really immerse myself in the new footy club.
6: Brisbane forward Will McLaughlin has requested a trade to Melbourne. McLaughlin met with the Demons and Essendon earlier this week, while the Lions have also been keen to keep him at the club. Well, a deal has been done between the Bombers and the Cats. Essendon's Jordan Ridley is heading to Geelong. The Cats' Jack Bowes has landed at the Bombers. The coaching panel that will help appoint Brisbane's next coach will include footy boss Danny Daly. Board member Lee Matthews will serve in an advisory capacity. And injured Australian all-rounder Cameron Green could play as a batsman only in the second and third tests against South Africa. He's been ruled out of the first test with a stomach injury. That's the latest news and sport.
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15: I'm Daniel Brewer with your local news and sport. The Davison brothers will feature in the next courthouse conversations at the Traralgon Courthouse this Saturday night. A Better Life for Foster Kids have launched their Christmas appeal and are seeking the public's assistance. Heather Baird explains why they go above and beyond.
16: The reason we do Australia-wide is because we have so many of our children all over Australia. Basically, nobody else does this for the children. We also include the biological children of the foster carers. People don't realise just what these kiddies actually give up. They've got to share their parents, their house, their pets, their toys, their everything.
15: In sport, weather permitting and following last weekend's washout, the season may commence on Saturday for South Mafra Cricket Association first grade. If it does go ahead, Mafra will take on Bundallagua. South versus Rosedale Kilmaney. Collegians do battle against Yarraman District, while Stratford go up against Longford. That's the latest in local news and sport.
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0: Your four-day forecast for Gippsland and the Valley still has minor flood warnings for the Thompson and Latrobe Rivers. It's going to be clear the rest of tonight. Winds to 25 k's an hour with overnight temperatures falling to between 0 and 6. Tomorrow is going to be a sunny day with some early morning fog. Winds to 25 k's an hour, a top of 21. Friday, another sunny day and a top of 25. And Saturday, partly cloudy with a high chance of showers. Chance of a thunderstorm about the ranges in the afternoon and a top of 20 degrees. Right now, it's 16 degrees.
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Trading Drop the Pilot, part of 10 in a row on Gippsland's Gold. G'day, it's Karen Prater this afternoon. Looking forward to Ian Moss, Tucker's daughter, ready to play right after Bryan Adams and Mel C. When you're gone on Gippsland's Gold.

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It's Culture Club. Come a chameleon on Gippsland's Gold. Thanks so much for joining us today. Beautiful sunshine in store for us tomorrow. 21 degrees. We can thaw out a little. Coming up, we'll hear from the choir boys. Right now, this is a lovely pick-me-up from Joni Mitchell. Big Yellow Taxi, part of 10 in a row.

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0: 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We've got Sports Day boys raring to go. So much to talk about tonight. Ken Hinckley and Cam Luke will be chatting AFL trade, also AFLW, the Melbourne Marathon, NBL, Bathurst, Test cricket, you name it, they're all over it. 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Have a wonderful night.
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4: Your four-day forecast for Gippsland and the Valley still has minor flood warnings for the Thompson and Latrobe Rivers. It's going to be clear the rest of tonight. Winds to 25 k's an hour, with overnight temperatures falling to between 0 and 6. Tomorrow is going to be a sunny day with some early morning fog. Winds to 25 k's an hour, a top of 21. Friday, another sunny day and a top of 25. And Saturday, partly cloudy with a high chance of showers. Chance of a thunderstorm about the ranges in the afternoon and a top of 20 degrees. Right now, it's 15 degrees.
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7: G'day everybody and welcome to Sports Day on this Wednesday night. 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Adam White and Ken Hinckley with you on this Wednesday. And of course, the open line, it is always open. 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Plenty to get through on the show today. We have reached day three of the trade period, so there's a bit to get through. There's also, I reckon, a good discussion to be had about the Brisbane Lions as well, as I officially welcome in Ken Hinckley, the main co-host of the show, the main star of the show. G'day, Kenny.
8: G'day, Whitey. What an interesting week we've had so far. I've been involved with yourself and Luke. Yes. and Sam. So it's been an interesting week for me, my first week after the footy. And, you know, being on Sports Day is a great time of the night, though, to talk about all things sport. And that's the thing I've enjoyed so far. So we've had a bit of a crossover in different sports. And having you with me tonight allows us to lean into some other sports, I'm sure, with your cricket love and your golf and everything else that you want to talk about. I'm sure we'll have plenty of topics, because you know why? Trade period annoys me.
7: Right. Why is that?
8: It just goes for too long and it's a waste of time.
7: Okay, so what would you do if you had it your way, if you were the CEO of the AFL, what's the perfect trade period? Because you're the perfect person to ask, because you've been involved in so many of them as a coach. What would you do?
8: 5 days, get it done, get out of there.
7: Yep.
8: That's what I'd do. I'd just make it a really sharp and short and go, you know, because, hang on, just because most of the people, bar the two grand final teams, have had a lot of preparation time, you know, because you can say, well, prelim final teams have only been out, but they're out for 2 weeks. You know, and the deal that got done involved a prelim final team on the very first day, wasn't it, with Hawthorn?
7: Yes.
8: You know, so they had their planning organised. So I think the planning can be done, and it can be short-circuited a little bit instead of having to make it go for as long as it does. You know, free agency opens. Once it opens, trade week, it opens on Friday. So let's just move in from Friday to Friday and just knock it out of the park and get it done, because we're going to waste 3 or 4 days. We'll waste a weekend posturing and deciding who's going to get what. And in the end of the time, we, you know, and again, there's been a good trade done today with Ridley and, you know, bits and pieces that are happening. So there's enough happening. I just think there's enough preparation time from list managers and from clubs, you know, with the GMs and list managers and coaches, to have had a lot of these discussions and to make sure that they can get it done. Now, I've always been of that view that we could tighten it up. Now, maybe it'll play against me at some point and it mightn't be the case, but I just feel like that's what should happen.
7: As a member of the media for over 25 years, I remember the days of when it was at Prince's Park, where everyone just sort of stayed out in the common area and got all the deals done. It's a lot more professional now than it was. But what it felt like, Kenny, back in the early 2000s was that there didn't feel there was a lot of conversations had until the trade period started, whereas these days now it's quite open how much the clubs talk to each other about potential trades well and truly before the trade period opens.
8: Yeah, that's exactly right. I mean, it goes on all season long now. I mean, there's conversations happening. What, if I'm being honest, conversations happening from round one almost about who you're trying to, you know, who you're trying to entice and who you're trying to get, and then what's it going to take to get that done. There's list management meetings consistently throughout the season where all those updates are done. So it's not like you're going to get, you're not hit with that one surprise. Go, oh, we got this opportunity. Yeah, there might be a few players who are squeezed or pop up a little bit more than they would in the past, a little bit quicker, and that maybe you don't have as much thinking time for that to happen. But I really do think with the amount of time that we left, I think it's a good part of the year to get a bit of freedom from footy, if I'm being honest, to let other things happen. And, you know, footy's, by the end of the grand final, we've had a great season. We've had an outstanding grand final this year. We don't probably need to be going 2-3 weeks later talking about stuff. Let's just provide a bit of a break and get our appetite back again, because I don't know about you, but my appetite was, well, I wanted to watch footy last weekend again. Yes. I wanted it to be on. I didn't really want to be spending too much time talking about what might or might not happen, who might or might not go somewhere. I mean, there is some interest in some of it, but ultimately I think let's just get it done and let's start to build the optimism around every team again. You know, once the draft comes around, we're starting to think 2027, what can we do? We can do anything this year, and that's what gets you excited again about. And then we become absolute lovers of the game because we're craving for it to happen again in March again. You know, we it's taken away. Sometimes you got to miss it before you want it again, and that's what happens.
7: And it's all about the hope, isn't it? 1-300-736-736. That is the open line if you want to get involved. And Andrew's done that. We'll get to Andrew shortly. But just, I want to ask you just one more on. So you have that initial day where most clubs speak to each other in a fairly formalised situation down at Marvel Stadium. But do you get any surprises in that time, or you've heard it all before you get to that point, and there's not much necessarily done behind the scenes between the start and the actual end?
8: I heard my GM of football interviewed from a previous club at Port, and that was Chris Davies, who's now at Carlton. And he said about the meeting at, what's it called, Marvel Stadium now? He said, it's really just for you, the media. It's so we can walk in and be interviewed and you know, say that we're actually in the middle of doing A, B and C and whatever else it may be. But the reality is all those conversations that you're talking about, you know, to introduce yourself again, really, do you think Carlton haven't already spoken to all the clubs that they need to speak to? Do you think, you know, Geelong or Port Adelaide in this case, and, you know, the Bulldogs haven't spoken about Zach Butters? They've known this has been happening. So they're the things that... I just think there's, someone said it on the text line 877, it's about the media, and I work in the media, so I can't be too critical, but you know, I don't think we need to spend too much time talking about what might or might not happen too often. I think it's a long drawn out process. That's just my personal view.
7: Yeah. Do you think, will there get a point in this trade period where Zach Butters will get nervous if things haven't progressed in the next couple of days, or he's still sitting fine?
8: No, I think all the things that have been reported about Zach is exactly that. He ended up choosing the Bulldogs for a couple of reasons. You know, one is connection, his obvious connection, and financially the reward was pretty good too. At wherever he went, the financial reward was okay, so that's not the bigger factor. And I think the third one would have been, was he more confident? That's what I've been reading. Is he a bit more confident that the Bulldogs, or through his management, that he's been given some more confidence that the Bulldogs and Port Adelaide are capable of getting this deal done? So, but that will play out for a long time. That's why all these deals that have to happen in the background, to get them all sorted before you get the big ones done.
7: There's a bit of love for you off the text from Brett here. Kenny's a legend for allowing one of his 7-year-old Tassie draftees to play in his school football grand final this weekend. Do you know who that one is?
8: No, school football grand final. Tassie draftees to play in the school grand final. I have no problems. I mean, Thunderstruck, old Thunder, Baxter Shruck, he played in his local league grand final with his brothers a couple of weeks ago, and he played very well. And, you know, that was one of the things that I was really keen on him, because these are the types of things that young men and young boys don't get to do all the time. Once they're drafted in the AFL, they become property and product of the AFL somewhat.
7: Yes.
8: You know, and then you're managing them within an inch of their life. So, you know, to have them an opportunity to play with schoolmates, brothers in Thunder's position. It was to play with his two brothers, which was really important to his mum and dad, you know, to let them go and play. There's a risk. There's an injury risk, but there's an injury risk for anything that you do almost, you know, in life almost in some ways. So I'm always been very, very comfortable with letting the boys play. And once they become AFL footballers, clearly then we're looking to do everything we can to protect them and give them the best chance to become great AFL players. And that's what we're excited about with the 17-year-olds that we've got in Tassie.
7: All right, let's get to the view jobs. Open line 1300 736 736. We'll also get Ken's views on the fact that Jordan Ridley is now officially a Cat. There's plenty to talk about around Brisbane as well and their search for a new coach. But Andrew has been waiting patiently from Geelong. G'day, Andrew.
9: Hi, Adam. Hi, Kenny. How are you?
7: We're well.
8: Thank you, Andrew.
9: That's good. I know it's a footy show and I'm a mad Geelong supporter, but I just wanted to talk about Bathurst this weekend.
8: Yes, please.
9: And a great sports story. Craig Lowndes used to be the... I heard it on the radio today. He used to be the... He was a protege of Peter Brock. And I remember back when Peter Brock passed away, I think it was 2006. I might be wrong, but Craig Lowndes did a lap in his old 05 car around Bathurst, and then he ended up winning Bathurst when he got into the V8. And I think that's one of the best emotional sports stories that I've ever seen, to be honest. So I'm not a huge car fan, but I do watch Bathurst each year, and Craig Lowndes is still racing this year, even though it's a co-driver. I think he's one of the best Australian sports people in the country, to be honest. And I just wanted your thoughts on that. I don't know whether yous are interested in that sort of stuff, but
7: He's a five-time winner, Kenny, Craig Lowndes at Bathurst.
8: Yeah, no, this is my point about this time of the year, you know, Andrew, is that I'm like you. I'm not a massive car person, but I tune in and have a look at Bathurst because I have, you know, I have interest in elite sport, and I call it elite sport. So I tune into Bathurst. It's one of the big events of the sporting calendar in Australia. So why wouldn't we tune in? I tune into the NRL. I tune into the grand final of the NRL. I tune into, you know, the big races on Spring Carnival time too.
7: Yes, of course,
8: I'm always in the racing problem, right. But you know, I'm happy to look at the tennis too in January when the Australian Open's on. You know, that's why it's a time. The cricket, you know, the Shield cricket today with, you know, the Vicks, you know, in a bit of trouble early, Whitey, and then they got it back together and scored some runs at the back end, and I think South Australia 1-3. So I'm all for that, Andrew. I'm all for the other sports getting a moment, and Bathurst is one of those sports that I do enjoy looking at.
7: Thanks for your call, Andrew, and of course we'll have a big coverage on Sunday from Bathurst. Mark Scaife is part of our team on SEN on Sunday. So if you are sort of floating around in the car, you don't have to be at home watching it on TV. You can listen to our coverage as well. We'll get to the cricket shortly at Stumps on day one at Junction Oval. So the first day of the Sheffield Shield season, the grand final rematch between Victoria and South Australia. Victoria sending to bat all out for 244. South Australia 1-4 at Stumps. Harry Hoekstra on debut. Kenny batting at number 9. Was the top scorer with 45, but we'll spend a bit more time on that a little bit later on.
8: Not a great sign for the openers.
7: No, it wasn't a good day.
8: Recognised bats. No. Ollie Peake was a little unfortunate, wasn't he? Did he leave shoulders to one?
7: Last over before lunch, he was just desperate to get to lunch and decided if he didn't have to hit it, he wouldn't, and he chose to miss or tried to...
8: Well, he should have.
7: Chose
8: he had to
7: leave
8: hit the one.
7: One
8: he left.
7: That's right, that crashed into his stumps and he was out for...
8: What's his form
7: 32.
8: Like? Whitey? Ollie Peake. Like, there's a lot of the talk, and I've been listening to a bit of the talk around, you know, the Australian squad and, you know, bringing in youth, but they're not knocking the doors down.
7: Yes.
8: Is that clear?
7: And I think that's fair. I think Ollie got an opportunity to play for Australia in 50-over cricket recently and did really well across in Africa against Zimbabwe and also against South Africa. I think he's very close, and I think what he did do, and I actually had a good chat to him today, even just getting that sample in 50-over cricket representing his country, he felt more like he belonged at that level and that his level is good enough to be able to contribute. So I think he's brought that back to him to Australia for the start of the Shield season. He looked very good today until he was dismissed for 32. So he's got to get more than 32, though, Kenny, to get a game. I'm happy to be a little bit more patient, but if he was to make a good amount of runs in the next sort of, you know, 3-4 Shield games before the Australian summer starts, then I think you put him in. But
8: so
7: I want to see him get a good foundation.
8: He knocks up 300 or 400 runs in the first 3 or 4 weeks.
7: Yeah.
8: Get him happy for that time to play.
7: Absolutely.
8: There is a time to play when they're in good form, I'm sure. It's like footballers, you know. There's a time to get them in when they're in good form and not when they're just dropping off from all their very good form.
7: Exactly right. The timing has to be perfect. And the fact that they selected Nick Maddison in the squad, having not played first-class cricket for 18 months, shows that they will take a risk on someone, but it also shows there's opportunities there for someone that he's knocking down the door. If you do, you'll get picked. But we'll get back to that a little bit later on in the program. Steve from Ormond's called through on the open line, 1300 736 736. G'day, Steve.
10: Hey, guys. How's it going?
7: Well, thank you.
10: That's great. Look, Ken, I was hoping to get your opinions on free agency. I don't think it's actually worked, with the exception of maybe the Butters from Port to the Bulldogs, because you've got clubs that are sort of, if you like, mid-range in the ladder. But it just seems to be creating a greater divide, because the struggling clubs are losing players to clubs in the window, and I respect that players are wanting to have an opportunity for the big dance, and I'm not being critical of that. But I'm just wondering if there's a better, fairer way of trying to make it work, because you know, you look at some situations where some of the struggling clubs are just going to be struggling for forever. And it just seems to be an endless procession of blokes leaving the clubs.
8: Yeah, I think, Steve, we spoke about this a little bit last night. I think there's no doubt that the AFL and the AFLPA are prepared to have another look at free agency, because it hasn't quite, as you said, it hasn't quite played out exactly the way they probably thought it may or may not. But everything's probably like that. Until you try it and see it, it's hard to know exactly how it's going to go. But I am a bit with you. It tends to be that, you know, the top teams who are looking to fine-tune their list of finding it out of the, you know, one of the, you know, bottom sides. Let's use Geelong today as an example. If Ridley gets on the park and he becomes a very, very good player for Geelong, and Essendon have won one game this year, they, you know, you can kind of understand Ridley's need to want to get out, a bit like Merritt's in some ways, but that's not helping the bottom clubs get any stronger. So it hasn't quite played out the way, you know, Draper last year ends up at Brisbane, Oscar Allen ends up at Brisbane, wins premierships. They're laughing, they're pumped about their decision, but you know, is it helping their clubs? And probably we won't know that, Steve, until the time when those draft picks that they've used come through in 4, 5, or 6 years' time. So maybe then you'll have to look back and see how they built their club back to being successful, and that's what we'll do. And we do get a chance to look at Brisbane, you know, and I can't remember remember Brisbane. Well, I don't know whether you remember. Brisbane lost 5 players.
7: Yeah, they did.
8: When Fags first went up there, I reckon, and we got Jared Pollack come to Port. You know, there was Elliot Yeo, there was
7: Sam Doherty.
8: That went. So there was another couple that also went, and I'm trying to think who they're off the top of my head, and I can't. But that's just what happens, and that's the challenge. But you know, and Brisbane go to the draft and they bring in McCluggage and Berry and Rayner, and then we look 10 years later and we go, McCluggage and Berry and Rayner then and Bailey and all these players that they've brought in, and but you know, they've done very, very well. But they went 5 wins, 5 wins. Pop, we're in the finals.
7: Yes.
8: That's what happened. It doesn't seem to happen like that as much now. It seems to take a good length of time to be able to get from bottom back up to near competing.
7: So you give the Brisbane example of Draper and Allen, and they were the sort of two of the big recruits that moved clubs last year, and they win premierships. And then you look at Essendon, they lose 2 best and fairest winners. Zach Merritt won 7, but also Jordan Ridley's won a best and fairest at Essendon. And they go, one goes to Hawthorn, one goes to Geelong. So it's not like they're going to St Kilda or going to North Melbourne or going to Richmond. They're going from a poor club to a good club. So that's the worry, I think, Kenny, is that it just means that the better clubs stay better for probably too long. It gives them a chance to stay up for longer.
8: Yeah, and I think that's what we're talking about.
7: Yeah.
8: So they can fast-track their rebuild with the draft picks if they get them right.
7: Yes.
8: But there's such a long time to wait to see that. And that's why we're talking about it now, why we're talking about it. Looks like the better teams get, you know, they get to stay up for a bit longer versus the lower teams. We sit there and go, oh, it takes, you know, well, how far away are they? I mean, if you're an Essendon supporter, Whitey, if you're an Essendon supporter, you sit back and go, well, how long is this going to take?
7: Yes, but I'm looking at Essendon now, Kenny. So with the confirmation today that Ridley has gone to Geelong, along with pick 60 and a future fourth round pick in 2028. And then in return, Essendon gets Geelong's first pick for this year's draft, and then also a second round pick in 2028, and also Jack Bowes. So I feel Essendon's done pretty well out of that. But if you look at what they've now got as a collective, they've got four picks inside 25. They would get another one if they were to bid on Dougie Cochrane.
8: Well, they're getting another one.
7: Yeah, so that's all of a sudden five inside 25. And then if you look at it sort of on a wider lens, they've got seven picks inside the first two rounds as it stands at the moment with the likelihood of another. So, and then three of their draftees from last year that were all picked inside 20, all figured in their top 10 in their best and fairest. So they did draft well last year. So if they do it again, two good drafts, then all of a sudden you're looking much more positively about Essendon.
8: And that's what you have to do, Whitey. You have to bring them in clusters.
7: Yes,
8: you have to
7: bring them
8: in clusters. There's no doubt that bringing them in clusters. And I do remember back to the Geelong days with Stephen Wells, talking to Wellesley, was when I was at Geelong as a coach years and years ago, was bringing players in clusters worked really well. And if you look at the Geelong cluster that they brought in, I think it was around the Ling, Kelly, Bartell, Ablett, Stevie Johnson.
7: Kelly, yeah.
8: You know, all those players. And that still stands the test of time, I reckon. And that's what Essendon get to do. And this is the last opportunity in a draft where, you know, clearly because my team's coming in and it's going to be a different draft for everyone. So Essendon are going to get, you know, they're probably going to have, what you say, seven picks inside the first two rounds this year. And how many did they have last year? Three in the first round.
7: Three in the first 15, yeah.
8: So all of a sudden they're going to have had 10 picks in the first two rounds. If they get eight of them right, and that's the key, getting eight of them right, in 10 years' time we might be talking about Essendon as being like Brisbane.
7: And then the free agents do want to come.
8: Correct. And and Essendon are a big club. So when you get your team up and going and, you know, and competing again properly, people are going to want to go to Essendon. There's no doubt about that.
7: So, Kenny, if you were Mark McVay or maybe even John Longmire, are you thinking about splitting one to then get another pick? So you're talking about essentially blanket bombing a draft. If Port Adelaide offered four and five for one, or there was another club that somehow managed to be able to get 6 and 9 or 4 and 8 for one, would you do it?
8: Oh, well, it depends on what the draft. I mean, when you have the knowledge of the draft, you know the difference between.
7: It seems quite even. Essendon is saying,
8: that's what everyone's telling me. It's an even-ish draft, but still very good. So you could have two picks in the top 10 and do really well. And I suppose from Port's point of view, if they did that trade, you know, they get pick one, they just bid on Dougie themselves. They buy Dougie.
7: Yes.
8: You know, but they would then, you know, I would imagine they'd bid on Walker, so they get the extra pick.
7: Correct.
8: But I think you've got to own your own pick. Isn't it that the rule that you have to actually, where you finished on the ladder, you don't get the extra pick if you trade up and then Port don't get to get the extra pick. So that wouldn't help them out. But I think there's, you know, there's so many things that can go on in that. But, the time that takes now just seems to be longer. And you said about Essendon and Ridley. I mean, they're not really going to miss Ridley that much.
7: No,
8: he didn't play much.
7: That's right. I think it's a real win for Essendon with what they've been able to get out of that. I mean, because there's no guarantee that Ridley will ever be the player he was.
8: If he is, it's not going to matter to you.
7: It's not. It's not. Absolutely not.
8: By the time Essendon get there, Ridley's probably done.
7: Yep. That's spot on. We might squeeze in Tony before the break, but if you want to keep giving us a call, we've got plenty of open space, 1-300-736-736. G'day, Tony.
11: Good evening. Good day, Kenny, and good luck on your ASI concept going forward.
8: Thank you, Tony.
11: I think it's great that we've got another club in. The only downside, alarming probably indicators, I think, is that it's a gene pool of quality. It's not there at the moment, and hopefully that'll change. I think it puts a lot of pressure on the youngsters that we have being developed around the country, the country, and I understand it with the development coaches that we've got in all these AFL clubs, including your club, with having Nigel there. I think that could fast track. But I think this concept of the big club getting the players of their choices, whilst I support one of the top clubs, it seems as unfair for the bottom end who are trying to rebuild. Now, if you were going in the concept of, say, the Collingwood, Carlton, Geelong, particularly Collingwood, Hawthorn and Geelong, the way their recruiting is done versus by getting by the old approach is I want players, not picks, versus the Eagles, Eagles, Tigers, maybe Bombers, maybe Power now, where they're looking for that huge, they're looking for that diamond in the haystack, which is the concept is the best way, because it feels like the bottom end clubs are going to continue to be where they are, while the top end, all they're doing is just topping up on players.
7: All right, Tony, thanks for your call. Kenny, in 10 seconds or 20 seconds?
8: Yep. No, I think that's what we've just spoken about. It's exactly why the way the system is working currently. And if you're at the top, you want to stay there. And the way you do that is bring in exposed talent.
7: Absolutely. All right, more Sports Day after the break. We're doing it for Kia and for DAF Trucks. More of your calls on the View Jobs open line, 1300 736 736. And I promise we'll get to Nathan Buckley. We'll promise we'll get to Brisbane. We'll do that after the break as well. It's Sports Day on a Wednesday night.
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7: 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Adam White and King Hinckley with you. A couple of texts before we get to James. How about restricting the top six teams to one free agent pick every 2 years? You know that there's an issue with free agency when the last three captains of the bottom three teams have wanted to leave. That's coming through from Barnsley. And there has to be a limit to free agency per club. Example, rolling rankings over 5 years with limitations to players allowed to be brought in based on points. And then another one here, the divide between the good and the bad clubs can't improve until clubs stop prioritising draft picks over wins. Introduce a lottery for the top 10, or maybe for the bottom 10. So that's a bit of a snapshot that's coming through off the text. James from Brighton's called through on the open line. 1300 736 736, the View Jobs open line. G'day, James.
28: G'day, guys. Hey, Kenny, I'd love to ask you about Butters, but before I start, isn't it lovely how long you've been at Port Adelaide? But for Geelong supporters, you'll always be seen as a Geelong man. It's pretty amazing. mate, just take me into the circle of the whole structure with this Butters thing, because a lot of stuff that comes out in the media, it kind of gets washed away and I can't make any sense. So the Bulldogs are linked with Butters all year and everyone thinks he's going there. So the Bulldogs would be heavily talking with Port about how that's going to look till the end of the year. Geelong come into the mix, but then I'm questioning the business side of, if I'm running Geelong, I'm going, well, how committed is this guy? Like, I don't know how the conversation, you get involved, but now we've kind of got him off track with the Bulldogs and we're trying to convince him to come to Geelong. Whatever happens, happens with that. Now, he decides he goes to the Bulldogs. I'm then going, okay, should we have gone after Butters on the Geelong side? But then where I'm really baffled, which you see, it's completely different with soccer and in the NBA with the marquee players. So day one opens of the trade period. I don't understand how the Bulldogs and Port just don't go, okay, you know what we've been talking about all year? Bang, let's get it done. Like, why is there, it feels very, not to be disrespectful, but it feels a little bit amateur hour in trade period with the posturing of trades and picks when you've had all year to talk to a client.
8: Yeah, I think you're right in some ways, but I think what's happened with the Butters one is that there's that side deal that's been tied up that I think, you know, 10 days ago was hit on the head by the AFL and said, yes, that's no longer part of it. So I suppose they've had to scramble in some ways to think about what's the next way they can get it done. And you're right. I mean, initially, you know, you end up he ended up going to the Bulldogs and choosing the Bulldogs, as I said before, for a number of reasons, mainly because he's a Western Suburbs young man. And, you know, I've seen photos of him wearing his Bulldogs jumper in number 14 as a little kid. So I can tell you his passion for the Dogs was real. So and now he's just got to find a way to get there. And that's why, you know, again, I don't like the AFL interfering with what you can and can't do. It's your club. Let them run it their way. And if they think it's the right way, they've got to make those decisions. They're responsible for that. They have a board to hold them accountable to anything that they do. Every list management team has to get certain things ticked off by a board. So there's no issue there that, you know, if your board, smart people on boards are saying, yep, we think this is a good decision, let them do it. I don't see any need to AFL interfere.
4: And where the Bulldogs and Port Adelaide could potentially get frustrated, Ken, is that the side deal that's essentially being done between Hawthorn and Gold Coast now, there's not too many differences between what they're doing to get King through the door at Hawthorn, because Hawthorn haven't got their pick now.
8: Well, I will be interested, Whitey.
4: Very similar.
8: If Schubert goes to the Gold Coast, what they actually pay?
4: Well, that's right.
8: To get him in the door.
4: Yeah, he was a first-round pick, but he's only played one game. Todd Marshall has got injury issues and concussion issues, but he's played good football. I think it'll be really interesting to see.
8: We're all waiting back to see.
4: And it's like a Tats Lotto. We have the government supervisors just assessing how the Tats Lotto balls are going around in the barrel. I'm a bit uncomfortable about all of that. I agree with you. All right, the good oil for Cobram Estate, Australia's most awarded extra virgin olive oil, grown, harvested and first cold-pressed in northern Victoria. I want to talk to you about Brisbane. So the Lions today have announced a coaching subcommittee, much like what happened with North Melbourne and Essendon, and going back to Carlton as well, with Chris Fagan standing down. So this isn't a situation that Cameron Bruce is just going to automatically become the next coach. Danny Daly today pulled out of the running to be the coach, and he is actually going to be on the subcommittee. If you are on the subcommittee at Brisbane, and I know you're not, but if you were, Ken, what is Brisbane's best strategy from here? Is it to give it to Cameron Bruce and keep it rolling? Or is it actually almost one of the reasons why Chris Fagan has stopped? It's like, well, I think they need a fresh voice. Maybe they need a slight pivot to keep this group hungry for more success. What's the best option for Brisbane?
8: I'll hold you back. I'll go back a step. It's not for a fresh voice. It's for Fags to have a rest. Like, okay. Fags was worn out. So it wasn't like they've played in the last four grand finals and won three of them in a row. I don't reckon the voice was getting any less through.
4: Was he worried about, though, being able to continue to challenge them potentially? Or is
8: I think that from what we read and hear, that's what Fags talked about, was, you know, 3 weeks out when the Sydney game came about, he thought, but I think this has been brewing for a couple of years.
4: Yeah, I agree with
8: Chris.
4: You. Yep.
8: And I know Chris well, so I know the way he was probably thinking. But I was still surprised that he chose to walk away. Not totally surprised, knowing that how much the job can take out of you as well. And, you know, and what a great way to leave. A fantastic fantastic time to leave. You know, three premierships. He leaves on the same number of his great mate in Lee Matthews as premierships at the Brisbane Lions. I think that would play a part. And he also just wanted to be ready to go home, ready to be back with his grandchildren. I sympathise. I've got grandchildren, so I know all those challenges. So, but I think for Brisbane now, I don't think it's necessarily about a new voice, but there's no harm in having a look and a listen, I don't think. You know, I would, if I was sitting here right now, I would expect that Cam Bruce is probably the clear favourite now that Danny Daly has said what he said. And it seems to me that Danny's been given a bit of an uptick in his role. So we don't lose Danny. We got the right-hand man of Fags who's still there with him to help Cam Bruce through, if that's what it is, and then to find the next, you know, midfield coach to come in and support Cam is a much easier thing to do than try and find, a new footy manager.
4: Yes.
8: So I think this is probably where it's heading, but they'll run a process and they might find that, you know, whether it's Nathan Buckley, Adam Simpson, because John Longmire's now taken a role, so it doesn't mean he can't think about another role, I suppose. But the reality is it looks and feels a bit like Cam Bruce, but it's until it's done. I mean, I wouldn't be disrupting too much. And that Brisbane group look pretty committed to the way they do things at the moment. And I don't think, you know, you need someone just to steer the ship a little bit. It's just keep the ship, you know, like Fags did this year. It's like we had a few rough waters. We just had to get through some bumpy parts and we'll come out the other side, because if we can stay fit and healthy and get to the end of the year in great shape, we know our best footy is still pretty good. And that's not going to go away. Even with Lachie Neale going out of that team, the growth and the development of that younger group that's in that team, most people forget how young some of their bottom end is, you know. I was listening to that stat the other day. Was it Levi Ashcroft played 51 games or something, or 57 games, hasn't missed a game. He's won two flags in 2 years. It's, it's not a bad stat for a young player.
4: I just find it's a... I'm trying to think of a comparison. It's probably Bomber Thompson when he left Geelong and Chris Scott.
8: Yeah, and I was sort of somewhat a part of that.
4: Yeah.
8: Mix.
4: So how does it is a really big decision for Brisbane, because what you just said before kind of resonated with me. It's kind of like, well, you don't need a disruption. You don't need a disruptor to come in with this group, considering they've won three in a row. But I wonder whether there is a temptation for an Adam Simpson or a Nathan Buckley, because it might bring out something different in this group, a different challenge that actually sees them, God forbid, go to an even higher level. It's a really big decision for them.
8: Yeah, well, I can talk a bit about the Geelong scenario, because that was one of the reasons Geelong went with Chris. And I was involved in that process in some ways. You know, I was in it with, I think, Sando, myself, and maybe Chris at the end. I'm not quite sure. Macca might have been already. No, Macca was still around and doing his stuff. So it would have been, do we stick with what's been successful? And I'd already left, so I'd been gone 12 months, so I wasn't there in 2010. Yep. Do we stick with the process? But I think Geelong made a decision, and it just goes to show it was a pretty good decision.
4: Yes.
8: And they brought Chris Scott in, a young, unproven coach in lots of ways, to become the, you know, he's been there 16 years now and had an amazing record. So it's up to the clubs. You know, they've got a decision to make, and right or wrong, history will tell us.
4: I'm sure you've been asked this over the last week or so, but do you think Brisbane should at least inquire about Chris Scott, or do you think he's too committed to Geelong?
8: No, that's not for me to make any comment. I think Chris is pretty committed to Geelong, so I couldn't imagine Chris leaving Geelong to jump into a Brisbane seat. That just doesn't, to me, it just doesn't sit and feel the right way, but that doesn't mean it can't happen. I mean, Ross Lyman was at St Kilda, wasn't he? Ross was at St Kilda and went to Freo.
4: Yep.
8: That's right. Yeah, he went to Freo. So, there's been times where it's happened, I suppose.
4: And this might sound a bit of a silly question, but is it if you were looking for a job, which you're not, you've got about five, but if you were looking for a job and the Brisbane one came up, is that a tough one because they've won the last three premierships, or is it a really easy one because they've won the last three premierships?
8: Well, I'll tell you in 12 months. That's what I'd tell you. So that's why it's hard, you know. And, you know, I've got a great relationship with Malcolm Blight, and Blighty, you know, his words of advice to me once, I was still, don't open yourself up to taking over from a legend.
4: Yes.
8: You know, because, you know, if you go on to win, which Chris felt a bit of that, didn't he,
4: in 2011? Yeah, definitely. It always feels like that was still Bombers.
8: It was Bombers' team.
4: Yeah, that's right.
8: Well, the last one you can't say was Bombers' team. I mean, it was Chris's team, and clearly Chris's team for a long period of time. So, you you take over, it's all the work's been done by Fags, and you're just taking the glory, or you fall over and we shouldn't have disrupted anything.
4: Yeah, that's right. Yeah, a bit of a hiding to nothing.
8: I wish I had that challenge, to be honest.
4: All right, let's go to Tom from Thomastown, who's called through on the open line, the View Jobs open line, 1300 736 736. G'day, Tom.
5: Hey, lads. Yeah, Ken, I was going to ask you exactly what you explained, but because I remember back in 2011, you know, there was real shock that you didn't get the job. I honestly think you would have done great at Geelong, but
4: would have won six premierships.
5: You've had a great career and everything, but I suppose the other thing would be Corey Enright would be a good person to consult, because he was there and he watched that sort of transition from, you know, Bomber to Scott. So, like, you know, and he was Ross Lyon's right hand man at St Kilda. I think he's someone that might be highly regarded. The other person is Brad Scott. I don't think has really ever had a really good run at things.
8: Yeah.
5: I think he did really well at North Melbourne, and I think he was unfairly kicked out when he wanted to rebuild and they said that they could go again. He was right on that. And then the minute he went to Essendon, Kevin Sheedy's talking about the fact that he shouldn't have got the job. So, you know, I never felt he had a good run. I feel if he went up there and he had all the, like, you know, tools up in Brisbane, he could be, you know, potentially as good as what his brother is.
8: Yeah, well, that's, you know, who knows? And, you know, it's a brave club to take that opportunity on and give Brad that go, because Brad's an outstanding coach and a sensational person. He's, you know, him and Chris are very, very smart at what they do and how they do it. So he could easily be, you know, a case. But there'll be people out there who'll be screaming, say, oh, but what's he done? He's done no good at Essendon. And, well, the environment maybe didn't make it that successful, that great of a chance for him to be successful. And I remember Brad talking about that. He said, you know, he might not himself survive through a rebuild. And that's the challenges of going through a rebuild. There is a lot of challenges with getting through to the other end of it. And that's just what happens. But I think Brisbane will make a really good decision. If you ask me, they'll stay internal because of the people they know and the program is working so well. But that probably means they'll go the other way.
4: Cameron Bruce is very highly thought of.
8: He's been everywhere. He's been at Hawthorn when they were good. He has. You know, he's been to Carlton, I think, at one stage.
4: Yeah, I don't think they would. I don't think they're going to lose out if they go that way. But
8: Murray Davis is a name. Yeah, Murray Davis.
4: It has to be tempting though to look at when you think of there are coaches out there with links to the Brisbane Premiership era back at the start of the century, and then obviously the likes of Simo and Simon Goodwin, who are available at the moment, who are Premiership
8: plenty of good options.

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2: Ken Hinckley and Adam White with you on this Wednesday night. 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Officially, Geelong have landed Jordan Ridley. So pick 60 and a 2028 fourth round pick in exchange for Jack Bowes, a 2027 first round pick and a 2028 second round pick to Essendon. It's hard to sort of remember what all that is. But essentially, I reckon, Ken, the Bombers seem to have done quite well out of all of that.
3: Yeah, I think you're right. We won't know. We won't know for a little while, but we'll see what happens. And wish the Bombers all the best at getting in great young talent. Wish Ridley all the best at getting his body right to play at the football level that he can actually play at, which is at a really high level. Imagine if they get him fit and firing. And they got Tom Stewart and Jordan Ridley, and going to be going okay. The Cats, I reckon.
2: Toby Green down the other end.
3: Rowan Marshall probably in the ruck.
2: That's right.
3: Yeah, they're going to go okay.
2: Makes you sick. Will McLaughlin has requested a trade to Melbourne. So this is a young Brisbane player. He was weighing up offers from both Melbourne and also Essendon. From your limited views of Will McLaughlin, what sort of footballer is he, Ken?
3: Yeah, he's a high half forward who I really like. He'd probably a little bit more, if he was playing country footy, he'd be standing in the goal square a bit and kicking 100.
2: Yep.
3: Because he's playing in the AFL, he's probably a high half forward pocket. You know, he does make the most of chances. I remember watching one day, particularly, I think it was down at Geelong, he played for Brisbane and in the AFL team, and he was really good. And I've always thought he could be a good player, and I think starved of opportunities. This is where the good teams do at times find it a bit harder. Those blokes who can't get a game, who have been there for a good period of time, they're the ones, you know, and Marshall's another example of that at the Lions. So they do lose some players, but the reality is that what they lose at the bottom end, they seem to top up at the top end. So it makes them pretty happy in the end. But they use those opportunities to do that. The draft picks that they will get in return will help them get, if they had to, trade in for another player.
2: The other player that is being linked to a move, it won't go away, is Nick Blakey. So even though the Swans are saying that he's going to be staying, we understand now that North Melbourne are keen, St Kilda and Essendon are kind of potentially in the mix as well. He's keen to get to Geelong, but everyone wants to go to Geelong. So yeah. I don't necessarily know where that will end up. Michael Voss said on Trade Radio that it's three first-round picks for Nick Blakey, which I think is a bit much. But what would you be thinking would be required for Sydney to even think about it?
3: Oh, well, there's so many other factors. And I think Vossie said if we were purely just talking about talent, I'm talking about talent and what he can bring, I think two first-round picks, good first-round picks, would be a starting point at least, I would have thought, because he's a top-end player, he's a game-breaker and he can set you up. And in the right program, if he was to play for Geelong, he'd be pretty damn damaging off halfback. I'm not sure how they'd fit them all in down there. But I would think it's definitely, two first rounds, which almost rules Geelong out, I think, wouldn't it? Unless right now, because I don't think they've just traded their first round for next year.
2: And they want Rowan Marshall as well.
3: And, Grian Myers, I heard Pickers has said that's not happening.
2: Yep.
3: So I just don't see how that could possibly come to fruition this year. North Melbourne, on the other hand, I could see it happening there. And obviously his father played for North Melbourne. You know, there's a connection there. And, maybe there's damage being done that's unrepairable. That's the reason he'd leave.
2: Yeah, that's right. That is the sports update for Tyre Power. Great race sale now on 25% off selected Kumho tyres. And don't forget also to be all in, all spirit. 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Now, the Melbourne Marathon is on Sunday, and we're going to have a look at
3: that. You going?
2: Absolutely no chance, but there will be lots that are. It closes down the city. We'll do that after the break.
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20: Your four-day forecast for Gippsland and the Valley still has minor flood warnings for the Thompson and Latrobe Rivers. It's going to be clear the rest of tonight. Winds to 25 k's an hour, with overnight temperatures falling to between 0 and 6. Tomorrow is going to be a sunny day with some early morning fog. Winds to 25 k's an hour, a top of 21. Friday, another sunny day and a top of 25. And Saturday, partly cloudy with a high chance of showers. Chance of a thunderstorm about the ranges in the afternoon and a top of 20 degrees. Right now, it's 13 degrees.
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2: It is Sports Day on this Wednesday. We're on SENU with Adam White and also Ken Hinckley. We're doing it for Kia. 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I talked before, Kenny, about the Melbourne Marathon on Sunday. It is the Nike Melbourne Marathon, where there are thousands that will finish at the MCG to have their MCG moment. What's the furthest you've ever run?
3: That's a very good question. I don't know, maybe close to 20.
2: I don't think I've done more than that.
3: Maybe just in a bit of a crazy pre-season run or something at one point. Couple of casual runs. I think one day at the Gold Coast we were running a long way from Runaway Bay back to Broadbeach. I don't know what came over us. It was just so hot, and it felt like about 20 kilometres. It was probably about 12 because of the temperature. It was hot, but a couple of training sessions were a decent long enough ones.
2: Ever thought about doing a marathon?
3: I think I do. I think you actually spend some time thinking about it, but, you know, because of what I've done and job and all those sorts of things, I think those things, if you're not an elite runner, those things become a bit of a, you know, bucket list thing to do at some point, but you've got to have time to train for it, because you've got to train lots and lots of kilometres, you know, and, you know, you see some of the running numbers, and I know quite a few people who have planned and trained who are amateur runners who have, you know, told me the types of run. You've got to go on a 30K run, to get yourself ready. I'm thinking, if I'm getting to 30, I need to go all the way, because I'm not coming back from there, I don't reckon. I'm either keeping on going and making it to the end, or I'm going to be falling over. So, yeah, but I think there's a lot of people who love the idea and the thought of a bucket list to run a marathon someday, and I don't blame them. I think it'd be a great tick off to be able to do.
2: Well, the Lambrose brothers have done many marathons, and they're joining us now on Sports Day. They've got nearly a million followers on Instagram, so they're sort of social media phenomenons, Kenny, which neither of us are. But what they've done is quite remarkable, and they're joining us now, Stefan and Lachlan. Now, boys, welcome to Sports Day.
21: Good evening, Ken and Adam. Thank you for having us on tonight. We are super excited to chat about the Melbourne Marathon.
2: So what's your time aspirations, boys, for what you're going to do on Sunday?
21: For us, we're just trying to get out there and get the job done before the cut-off time, but hopefully before sub 4 hours. Believe it or not, it's actually more so a bit of like a warm-up run for us. Later in the year, in November, we're going to try to take on 1,000 Ks on a treadmill at Marvel Stadium, which is going to be pretty epic.
3: Oh, dear, what's wrong with you two? Why? Did you say 1,000 Ks on a treadmill?
21: That's right, yes. We're going to be ultimately.
3: Won't your legs snap? Treadmill.
21: They probably will after 7 days. But yeah, 24/7, 7 days on the treadmill. It's going to be unreal.
3: That in itself is a strange thing to say. It's going to be unreal. I can't imagine it. So the type of training and preparation that you would have to put yourselves through to be able to complete such a task, give us an idea of what you're going to do in the lead up to something like that.
21: Yeah, so at the moment, we're putting in between 15 to 20-hour weeks on legs. So funnily enough, our coach has actually got us scheduled in for a six-hour long run on the Melbourne Marathon day. So I don't know, like, what we're going to do about that. We'll probably obviously
3: just keep going for a couple extra hours.
21: Maybe do an extra 2 hours, or maybe kick him up if we're feeling generous to ourselves. But the main thing for us is definitely our recovery. We got to make sure we're eating enough and getting in enough protein. So at the moment, we're smashing the fitness outcomes, high protein meals, chuck them in the microwave. They're ready in minutes. And we've been deleting at least 4 of these a day. Like, we just can't get in enough calories right now.
2: It sounds like my normal day, to be perfectly honest, Kenny. But from your point of view of you saying that maybe get under 4 hours, but, you know, bigger sort of fish to fry, for our listeners, what are some of the things that you've been able to do, gentlemen, over your time that makes you most proud? Because I know you also raise a lot of money and awareness for a lot of charities, but what are some of the physical achievements you've done that have sort of impressed you guys the most?
21: Yeah, some of the toughest things, I guess, we've done. Obviously, we ran across Australia in 2024, and last year across the UK, they were both like extremely difficult challenges. But for us, it's always been about raising money for cancer. So it started off very personal. One of our grandmas passed away from cancer, and the other one's still battling with ongoing treatment. So we do it for them, but also so many people online just getting around the cause. So we just love more so the tool that running allows us to, you know, raise money for something bigger than ourselves.
2: And I guess social media too, there's that element of accountability. If you say you're going to do something and you do it on social media, you say you're going to do it on social media, then people watch to make sure you do it.
21: Absolutely. Everyone's always checking your times to the second on social media. So if you do say something, you've got to go through it. And as we said, we're going to give this marathon a decent crack. Like, we're not going to go all out. But yeah, as we said, the main thing is that treadmill challenge. So we're committed to doing that 1,000 Ks. And no matter how we get there, we're trying to get there. And we're going to go hard.
3: So I get that, and I understand the marathon on the weekend is just a warm. It's like I don't even think it's a warm up run. I think it's a stretch, but you know, for 4 hours or 6 hours if you've got to keep going. But after the 1,000 kilometres at the end of the year, do you forecast what the next challenge is, what it might look like, and what you want to try and jump into next? Because I just couldn't imagine you thinking about getting through 1,000 kilometres. But do you spend time thinking about next?
21: To be honest, we haven't really anticipated what is to come next after this.
3: Just in case.
21: We don't necessarily know what it is going to do to our bodies.
3: Yeah, just in case, I'd say.
21: I'm sure it won't be the last big challenge we have. Yeah, we promised our grandma, who's gone through a lot of cancer treatment, and last year after our UK run actually had a brain aneurysm, that we would raise $1 million in our lifetime. So far, we've raised around $390,000 since we started our running journey. So that's why we keep just showing up to do these challenges. But events like the Melbourne Marathon are just so great to get out there with so many other people on the same day. The atmosphere is usually electric, and the stories you hear from people along the way are just so inspiring. So we're not going to stop. This treadmill challenge, guaranteed, we'll be back out there next year, probably doing something more crazy.
3: Yeah. What about when you're running the marathon on the weekend, because of the ability that you have to run for such long periods of time, are you just chatting to the rest of the people who are alongside you running and they're out of breath? Is that the way you approach it, just to keep everyone up and about?
21: Well, it's a bit of a hard one because usually, like, we're not going to be running like fast by our standards at all.
3: That's what I mean. You'll be able to chat.
21: Yeah, a lot of people will be like absolutely smashing out. So we are not fast at all, but we can go for a long time. So it's a bit of a tough one because all the people that will be around us, they will be going really, really hard. So they're going to want to do anything but chat. And they're probably going to get so frustrated at us because they're going to see us and we're not probably going to be sweating that much or being too red. But just because we're going at such a low intensity.
3: You're annoying me already by saying that.
21: Well, I'll just be trying not to chat to Steph here. He just, like, I've had enough of him. After we ran across Australia, 85 days, that was enough of the story. So I'll be trying to run away from him, I reckon.
3: Do you annoy each other? Do you actually annoy each other when you're on these runs?
21: Well, we're usually pretty civil. We have this, I guess, idea that we go about it. We say 90% of the time we're speaking philosophy, and the other 10% of the time is usually arguments where we're 100 metres apart.
2: Fair enough. We're talking to Stephen and Lachlan, who are the two of them. They're the Lambrose brothers who have done some crazy running things in the past. Just to pick up on what you're talking about running across Australia or running across the UK, what damage does it do your body?
3: I've seen some of the damage.
21: We love to look after our health as much as, I know that kind of does sound like a bit of a caveat. We do need to make sure we look after our health. So we get our blood tests done pretty regularly and obviously MRIs on all of our sore joints. At the moment, I'm 25 and Steph's 27. So we're only 2 years apart and still quite young. So our joints are still healthy. There are a bit of torn cartilage here and there. But we just find if you're sleeping really well and eating really well and you're just taking it slow, we reckon you actually don't break down as much as what you otherwise would running really, really fast.
3: So you believe in preparation being more about, what, sleep recovery and obviously nutrition? Are they your two critical pieces that are more important than actually pounding the pavement?
21: Yeah, absolutely. So having a really locked-in sleep routine, trying to go to bed at the same time every night, and then getting in enough calories and particularly enough protein around the workout. So as soon as you finish the workout, try to get in protein. We obviously smash down the fitness outcomes meals. They're easy to just chuck in the microwave and get down. So that's been really handy over the last 6 months for us to recover our body. But they're the two main pillars that we try to focus on.
3: So how many hours a night is appropriate for a recovering athlete to make sure you're at your optimum each day of sleep? Well,
21: It's a bit of a funny one, because I would say anything between 7 to 9 hours is really good. But I like calling Steph the bear, because he's sleeping at least 9.5 to 10 hours.
3: He's hibernating.
21: And he eats like a bear as well. He says every day is an eating contest, and he just eats peanut butter by the jar.
2: Okay.
3: Peanut butter's good for you? Is that right?
21: I think so, but probably not when you have a whole jar in a day.
2: So we're hearing more and more about protein as being the thing that everyone needs to have. This seems to be like a new buzz thing for weight control. Tell us some of the things that you talked about, things you put in the microwave and just heat up and eat them. But if you are in the supermarket, what are some of the things that you're buying, sort of regular type of things that help with your diet? Might need some tips, Kenny.
21: Yeah, absolutely. We try to focus on like whole foods. So we love to get our eggs, a little bit of meat, sometimes some fish. And we just also love to like just smash carbohydrates as well, particularly as an endurance athlete. They're so important to get down. So we try to focus on getting in as many whole foods as possible. When I say whole foods, foods that are just one ingredient. And then from there, we might have like 10% of stuff that, you know, the sweet treats that everybody really likes.
2: All right, no worries at all. Well, good luck on Sunday. For those that want to know a little bit more about you guys, what you've done previously, what you're going to do on Sunday, and also with this treadmill challenge coming up, what's the best way to follow you guys?
21: Yeah, so on all social medias, we go as Lambros Army. So Instagram, Facebook, all of them, TikTok, YouTube. And we've actually just released the new book. It's coming out November 3rd. So it's available for pre-sale now. So you can go check that out as well.
3: Is it called Crazy?
21: It'll be in our biographies and all our social media.
2: Terrific.
3: It's not called Crazy, is it?
21: No, it's called One More Step, and it's all about the art of never giving up. So we didn't want to make it about running. It does have our runs in there, but it's more about just everyday struggles, everyday adversity, and just trying to come out the other side.
3: Yeah, great read for everyone, I'm sure.
2: Well, Stefan and Lachlan, congratulations with the things that you are doing. You're raising a lot of money. You're raising a lot of awareness to a lot of really important charities and important causes as well, but you're also inspiring with a lot of the things you're doing with your physical challenges. Good luck on Sunday and what lies ahead for you.
21: Thank you so much, boys, for having us on, and we really do appreciate the kind words. Thanks, Ken.
3: Good luck, boys.
21: Make sure you boys start preparing for next year's marathon, because we'd love to see you out there with us.
2: Oh, yes, yeah. I wouldn't have thought so. I'll
3: check in later.
2: I'll drive in the car alongside Stephen and Lachlan joining us there in their car. They've probably just come from a fitness workout themselves. Watch Melbourne come alive. Cheer on thousands of runners.
3: They're actually pushing the car. They're outside pushing the car.
2: And soak up the atmosphere at the Nike Melbourne Marathon Festival, which, as I said, is on Sunday. And I know, having been around that precinct on those days, it always staggers me the amount of people, Kenny, that are prepared to give it a go and really, like, you know, they're collapsing on the side of the road.
3: Yeah, no, they go.
2: They're not in a good way. And I'm thinking, what are you doing this to yourself for?
3: Well, it's just a mental challenge. That's what it is. It's just one of those ones where you go, I'm going to do this. And as soon as you start, I reckon, on the race day, you, what am I doing?
2: Yes.
3: Why did I think this was a good idea? And everyone who tells you why do you, and I haven't, I said that before, but for those who have run a marathon, they'll tell you that zone between the 30, the 35K mark is just no fun. It's just torture.
2: Yeah.
3: And, you know, the give up zone, I think you would probably refer to it as more often than not, but if you can get through that, you can probably find a way to get to the last 6 or 7 kilometres. But, oh, it's a long way when you think about it. 42, it's a long way.
2: I've got a good friend who does the ultra marathon where you've got to do the 180-kilometre bike ride, the 4.6K swim, and then finish with the marathon. And he talks about the biggest challenge of all, apart from the physical side of things, is not looking too far ahead, looking at where you might, you know, oh, I've got 20 Ks to go, or I've got 10. It reminded me of what the boys just said then about one step in front of the other and not getting ahead, because as soon as you get ahead, it starts to really, you know, muck up your mind.
3: Yeah, looking for the finish line is the greatest tool to surrender, isn't it?
2: Yeah, yeah, that's what they say.
3: If you're looking for it, you're thinking about, oh, I wish, how much longer have I got? How much more can I do? You're starting to get inside your own head. I think that's the challenge of elite sport and elite athletes. Imagine the people who have run under 2 hours for a marathon. Like, broken the 2 hour barrier.
2: I remember when
3: Kipchoge, we had a theme once in Port where we were trying to, you know, use his strength to he broke the 2 hour marathon with a set up trial, you know, run basically, and he had team runners and all sorts of things, and the speeds that he had to go off were ridiculous. I can't remember him off the top of my head. There was a crazy amount of time that he was running at high speed, which our players were just going, wow, yeah, how can you do that?
2: Including Kane?
3: Oh, Kane was thinking 2 hours he's going a bit slow.
2: I remember, Kenny, at the 2006 Commonwealth Games, we actually went into the city to watch the marathon, just to see how fast they ran and just to be part of it.
3: They're flying.
2: And they came up near Flinders Street Station, and I thought they were just the people that were, because they were sprinting. I thought, oh, these are the people that are letting everyone know the runners aren't too far
3: they're
2: away.
3: They're on their way. They're
2: clearly running too fast to be the actual marathon runners, and they were the lead pack. Yeah. I could not get my head around how fast they were going, considering that they had to go 42 kilometres.
3: Yeah, well, they got to run 3 minute Ks.
2: Yeah.
3: Like, for anyone who's listening, go out tomorrow, if you're in reasonable shape, go out tomorrow and try and run 1 3-minute kilometre.
2: Yeah.
3: In fact, I'd probably say try and run 1 500-metre run in a minute and a half.
2: Yeah.
3: And see how fast you got to go. It's crazy how the speed that they're going at.
2: Yeah, absolutely. Fuel your goals with Fitness Outcomes high-protein meals. We are pleased to present the Wellco Community Cares competitions as well, where Wellco are supporting Victorian clubs that make a difference in their local communities. We have 10 times $2,500 grants up for grabs. Now, all you have to do is to enter, head to sen.com.au/win. to nominate your club. But before we take a break, there's still plenty of text messages coming through, 0433 98 11 16. We've got a little bit of time if you want to give us a call as well on the View Jobs open line, 1300 736 736. There is reports in The Age, we're talking before, Kenny, about Nick Blakey, that he is actually going to meet with the Cats tomorrow. So I don't know what, I don't
3: tell
2: know
3: me how it's going to happen.
2: Well, that's what I'm thinking. I'm not even sure. Like, I think, how is it even possible? Are they totally wasting their time?
3: Who are they going to... Let's hypothetical this a little bit.
2: Yeah.
3: Who are they going to trade? Because they have to trade.
2: They
3: can't
2: do.
3: Do this. I just can't see in any world. I mean, Grian Myers has been mentioned, but he's not going to get you enough, don't think, to get a minimum of 2 high first-round picks. Who are they going to trade, Whitey? Give us your thoughts. Tell me the player at Geelong that you think you'd have to trade to get that type of currency.
2: Well, I don't think there is one, but I think it has to be a package. The only player that I can think of off the top of my head that might be part of anything could potentially be Sam De Koning.
3: Yeah.
2: Because he was left out of the final.
3: Yeah, but that
2: last
3: then it says to Sydney, well, you don't rate him that highly, do you? If you've left him out of the, you know, the
2: well,
3: team
2: that's
3: at
2: right.
3: the end of the year.
2: But so, as a key position player that...
3: So is there another
2: I
3: one you
2: would
3: have
2: say
3: to put
2: Sydney
3: with it?
2: Needs... Potentially
3: yeah, well,
2: to
3: Sydney could use a genuine tall back. There's no doubt. I mean, Dane Rampey, is he retired? Did he retire? I'm trying to think.
2: Well, we haven't got a final. I don't think we've got a final decision on that, to be honest.
3: Yeah, that's. Well, I wasn't sure point, because actually. It was up to him.
2: I think he waved to everyone as he left the other.
3: Yeah, well, that's what sort of made me feel like he might be. But yeah, they could use a tall back. There's no doubt. But
2: that and their first pick aren't going to get that done.
3: And De Koning's a bit younger, clearly.
2: Yeah,
3: but that's not enough to get it done.
2: No,
3: I don't think. I mean. De Koning and Grian Myers to Sydney for Blakey? I mean, again, we're lucky. We're sitting in the cheap seats today trying to speculate on this. But, you know, if I was sitting back, I'd say, well, give me Connor O'Sullivan and, you know, we can start talking.
2: Yes.
3: You know, that's the type of quality that if you're Sydney, like you talk a key back, an All-Australian key back in Connor O'Sullivan, because Nick Blakey's an All-Australian halfback. You know, and that's the type of player I would think if you're trying to get somewhere near fair value, I think it's like that. But, you know, Andrew Mackie will be doing his work. He'll be listening in. He'll be getting ready to try and figure out what he's got to do if that's coming real, because he'll be spinning around and around trying to. He's got Ridley done and he's trying to get Marshall done. Like, they're trying to still get Marshall done.
2: Yeah. So I wanted to talk about that. So understanding that Nick Blakey is an All-Australian halfback, I get all of those sorts of things. And he's a lot younger than Rowan Marshall. But who is more important to Geelong in the next 2 or 3 years for them to be a genuine premiership contender? Is it Rowan Marshall or is it Nick Blakey?
3: I'm a big fan of Mitch Edwards.
2: Okay.
3: You know, and Toby Conway, who's the young ruck who hasn't been able to get fit. I think they've waited and been really patient with their rucks, and that Mitch looks like, to me, and I don't know Mitch and I don't know enough about his game, but he looks like he's going to be a really good ruckman at some point and not too far away. So if you're asking me which one do I think you'd take right now, if I had to choose one, I'd probably choose a Nick Blakey.
2: Okay. What about Carlton to try and get Nick Blakey or Lachie Whitfield? Understanding that there are, this is Lee from Narrawarren, obviously you would need different capital to get Blakey or Whitfield.
3: I just think about who's got the capital more than anything, because this is now starting to become late in the period. We've got a week to go, and we're a little bit earlier than this, it'll be game over.
2: Mm-hmm.
3: And it's not a lot of time to try and figure out how you're going to get that type of collateral in. And for Sydney, what's the number? Like last year, they gave up a lot for Charlie and they got a great return. They're going to expect someone to cough up something similar that they coughed up to get Charlie Curnow, in my view, to get Nick Blakey out of their environment, because they're ready to win. Sydney are ready to win.
2: Yes.
3: They don't want to lose an All-Australian halfback flanker. I mean, we understand there's some different circumstances that have led to this conversation, but normally you'd be thinking you wouldn't want to be losing that type of player from your program.
2: Yeah. Another one here from Lee. So an 18-year-old key forward is in his first year in AFL club has the jury out because he's only played one game in his first year, Whitey. Well, lucky you're not a list manager. Talking before about Schubert. What I mean by the jury being out, we don't know whether he's going to be a bona fide 150, 200-game player because he's only played one game. And he's shown some really good signs at VFL level. But this is these are the sorts of things that Hawthorn and Gold Coast are trying to essentially collude with each other to be able to get King to Hawthorn as a free agent without Hawthorn losing their compensation capabilities. Gold Coast getting their compensation.
3: I honestly think he's a really good young player, young Schubert.
2: I felt Hawthorn didn't want to lose him.
3: No, I don't think they did either, but I think Kel Shadier staying probably made that a little bit more challenging. They may have... Did they think that Kel Shadier maybe was going to be leaving, and then that changed when Kelsha, luckily enough, come back and said, no, I want to stay too. I want to invest in my club that my dad played for, and I want to trust myself and back myself. But then you've got to do something to make all these things happen. And, but are Gold Coast going to match Ben King's salary, do you think, if push comes to shove?
2: The reports are $10 million over 7 years.
3: So are they going to match that? He hasn't finished in the top 10 in their best and fairest. Whitey, come on. Are you going to match that?
2: I wouldn't be.
3: No, so I'd play it out and see what happens. If they keep him, they keep him. And you keep Schubert. That's not a big deal, I don't think.
2: I think Hawthorn...
3: It's not like Hawthorn are poor for key position forwards.
2: What Hawthorn really wanted was another midfielder. They've got merit. So
3: and
2: I
3: they
2: feel
3: got
2: like
3: that.
2: They're in a... They're kind of... playing with house money a little bit if they were to get Key in as well. I don't think it's...
3: I think they could hold firm if they really wanted to. But as long as they're comfortable that holding firm means Ben King and his management are aware that this is what their strategy is, because that can be really upsetting to a management group or, you know, to a player that, you know, we've seen last year with Zach Merritt what happened, you know, but they offered up what they thought was fair. I assume Zach was of the opinion that was more than fair too, and that's why it didn't go through. But in this case, you'd want to be sure that's exactly what's going on, because I would, if I was running the books for him, I'd say, I'm just going to hold out here and just, this is what we're going to get.
2: Yeah, absolutely. I agree with you on that one. All right, we're off to a break. We'll talk a bit of cricket next, because it was the first day of the Sheffield Shield season today at Junction Oval, with Victoria dismissed for 244 on the opening day, but there was a big wicket to fall late in the South Australian innings. So we'll talk about that and plenty more. Your calls as well on 300 736 736. It is Sports Day. It's for Kia and for DAF Trucks on a Wednesday.
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0: What have you got? Can I have some?
1: Oh, nah, mate. Get your own lasagna.
0: But you've got a whole bag of stuff.
1: Yeah, but that's the German bacon for Sunday morning. Home-cooked ravioli meals for lunches. 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
0: Come on, bud. 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
2: 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Ken Hinckley and Adam White with you. We'll hear from Travis Head shortly because Brett Sinderason has done a one-on-one interview with him in South Africa, 2 days out from the first test starting on Friday. But our sports update for VicGov WorkSafe Agriculture Safety, it does more than keep you safe. 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First day of the Shield today, Kenny, down at the Junction Oval, Victoria sending to bat, all bowled out for 244. Harry Hoekstra making his debut. He's 20 years of age from Gippsland. He's a bowler, but batting at number 9 made 45 to top score. We had Ollie Peake make 32, Matt Short 31, and Liam Blackford 27. He was run out. But at one point, Victoria was 8 for 173 before a 62-run partnership, a ninth wicket partnership between Hoekstra and also Doug Warren, got Victoria some respectability on the scorecard. And then South Australia had to bat for half an hour. They're 1 for 4 at stumps. And unfortunately, Jake Weatherill
3: big
2: out
3: wicket
2: for a duck. And it was Harry Hoekstra again.
3: Hoekstra again. He's had a day out, hasn't he, Hooky?
2: Unbelievable. So
3: Harry's, if we stop and do the votes now,
2: yes.
3: 3 votes, Harry.
2: So it's an amazing story, Kenny, because he made his debut in one day cricket for Victoria on grand final eve against New South Wales and took 5 wickets on debut. And now he's come out and done what he has done in his first class debut today against South Australia.
3: What's
2: so it looks like they've unearthed one.
3: What's his speed like, Whitey? Do you know?
2: It needs to improve a little bit, I think. So he's left arm. So that's the point of difference that makes him really tricky because he swings the ball both ways, but particularly swings the ball back into the right-hander. So to get Weatherall as a left-hander, it moved away and just touched the glove on the way through to the keeper. It was a perfect outswinging ball to a left-hander. But you talk to a lot of the Victorian players and they talk about he bowls a first-class length. And what they mean by that is it's not short, it's not full, it's that in-between. And that speed, it's just he's hard to play, particularly early when the ball's swinging. So a terrific debut for Harry Hoekstra.
3: Yeah, well, I only look back to previous great players, and I'm not saying he's Glenn McGrath, but Glenn McGrath just continually put it on a spot, didn't he? And,
2: yes.
3: And even Scotty Boland today.
2: Yep.
3: He just turns up. He's not lightning quick, but he puts it in a spot that's hard to play all the time, and then he's waiting and sweating on a mistake in some ways. You know, that's not doing him complete justice, clearly, because I'm not a cricket expert in any way, but you know, those blokes who just continually turn it and put it in the right spot, start to get that little bit of late movement, and then you create that little false shot, and bingo, she's game over. And as we've seen today for Jake Weatherall, that's a big wicket for
2: massive.
3: South Australians to lose. So
2: massive.
3: They'll be pretty. I mean, it's the grand final replay too, isn't it?
2: It is. It is.
3: So, mind you, we did win that, so when it matters, we stirped up South Australia.
2: Oh, so you're South Australian and Tasmanian
3: Victoria. Just tonight. Just tonight, because we're talking about the cricket. I mean, my last couple of years have been in South Australia, so I can claim the cricket.
2: Yes, you can probably claim the cricket. So talking about speed, so you talk about Scotty Boland and Glenn McGrath. Glenn McGrath was sort of mid-130s, and Scotty's sort of mid to high 130s.
3: Yeah.
2: You know, Mitchell Starc, who bowls left arm, he's 143,
3: yeah, he's
2: 145.
3: Fast.
2: Harry's still in the sort of early to mid-120s, but he's only 20 and he's got a lot of growing and a lot of strength to go. So that's going to, I'm not going to say that's his challenge. That's his development that he will be focusing on to get a little bit quicker. But if you
3: can clearly use the bat as well.
2: Yeah.
3: And
2: sensible, mature batter. I shouldn't say mature batter. Mature cricketer for someone so young. Loves to be in the action. And if you can swing the ball, it doesn't matter how fast you bowl. You're still going to be dangerous, as Jack Weatherall found out today. So from a position of real weakness, Victoria have got themselves into a reasonable spot. But South Australia, they're really
3: good. Are you claiming victory?
2: No, definitely not. Not against South Australia. They fight to the death. They are a very competitive team. So while Alex Carey, Travis Head, Liam Scott,
3: fair
2: and Nathan lineup. McSweeney aren't there. They're not there. They've still got some very talented players in their team. So
3: I imagine if they got them all together. I mean, I suppose some other clubs, other state teams could claim that, but that's a pretty impressive lineup.
2: Yeah, it's a really challenging time of the year, Kenny, because you've got the Australia A one-day team playing in India, and then you've obviously got the Test squad in South Africa. So it exposes the depth at state level. So, you know, good teams, the teams or good states that can weather that, absorb that, and give young kids an opportunity and show that they've got depth, they're the ones that generally succeed.
3: That's what I think. At this time of the year, when all the internationals are going on and doing it, winning some games at this stage of the year, really, really important to being able to win a Shield final, clearly at the end of the year.
2: That's right.
3: You've got to get the points when the others are not got all their best players.
2: Yes, and that's what Victoria did really well last year. They banked early wins and it sort of set up their season. Ultimately didn't prove to be a title-winning season. They lost to South Australia, but, yeah, they did lose to South Australia. It's very sad.
3: Who did they lose to, Whitey?
2: They lost to South Australia. And now this man plays for South Australia, not very often anymore, but he's one of the most exciting players in the world.
3: He's a Port man too.
2: Is he?
3: Yeah.
2: Is he really?
3: Yeah, I think so.
2: Okay. His name's Travis Head.
3: I shouldn't say that because I'm not 100% certain, but I thought Trav was a Port man. Well, he's got great mates at Port, put it that way.
2: He's a very good cricketer, and it's going to be really important that he plays well in the upcoming Test series against South Africa. It starts on Friday. You can hear all the action on SEN Test Cricket. Rat Senderason's made his way across to South Africa, and he's caught up with Travis a short time ago.
7: Travis Head, thank you so much. Here we are in Kingsmead, Durban. This is exciting, right? 2 days away from your first test in South Africa.
10: It is. I like this venue. It's got a good feel to it. It's a bit cold today, but in general, they've played a bit of one-day cricket, T20 cricket here. It's a good atmosphere, so I'm looking forward to a good week, yeah.
7: And what has been this week like? I mean, you had the two-day game in Port. You've had a net session here. There's going to be a lot of talk about the pitch. It's just 4 or 5 days leading into it.
10: Yeah, it's always hard because, like, it's a bit different now. I've gone from a one-day series into this, so I've been on the ground for a fair while now, so all I want to do is get to Friday. So the last week's been hard, like, just tempering load and everything, just making sure I'm feeling fresh. Could be a hot week. It was hot here yesterday. So get what I need done over the next 2 days and be ready to go, but sort of been just had an eye on Friday for a while now through that series, and, like I said, been here for a while, so different for guys trying to acclimatise themselves to time zones and everything, where you're on the ground. I've played 6 games, so I'm looking forward to it.
7: I mean, I'm not expecting you to give me a pitch rating here or like a reading on the pitch, but there's been so much talk that, you know, spin could play a big role here, which it has historically with Maharaj and Harmer. So does that change the way you look at a series in South Africa?
10: Yeah, you do. You probably come here thinking hard, fast, quick scoring, taking on the fast bowlers, but no, definitely here, and it looks a really good wicket. It looks like it'll be the first 2 or 3 days will be really good to bat on, and then I think it will deteriorate and it will spin most likely. If you're going on historical stuff, you go on the one day, and that's where you're having guesses, aren't you? But yeah, spin will play a role at some stage in this game, and they've got two pretty good guys at it that I probably expect to play, to be honest. I think they'll probably play two spinners. What their makeup looks like, they've got so many options, so it's a guessing game at the moment. It's still 2 days out, but it does look a good wicket. And hopefully the rain stays away. The overcast stuff, we start pretty early as well, so we could see it swing at 9:30 in the morning, so all bases covered.
7: Yeah, I mean, it looked like just Josh and Josh was getting the ball to go quite a bit in the nets yesterday.
10: Yeah, the wickets were tough yesterday. First up ones, they hadn't been used yet, so when you get you non-used up wickets, fresh wickets in training, with new balls and those 3 or 4 guys going about it, it's hard work. So I think Hoffman got me out the once, so I'll take that. Normally it's double figures, as you know.
7: Yeah, I was going to say maybe it wouldn't have carried, but maybe
10: yeah.
7: Just you know, there's always different kinds of hype around an Ashes series or a Border Gavaskar trophy, but historically Australia, South Africa just feels like they produce the best kind of cricket, haven't they, when it comes to tests?
10: Yeah, I think, well, hype at the moment, hype's obviously for certain reasons being talked about more this series. Yeah, it probably hasn't got the same sort of energy around it in terms of everyone externally has on the inside. And I think you see that with the series. I think they probably start slowly and then they build up. If you go through all the series, they've had tipping points in most of them where it's got pretty exciting and entertaining and some good series. So there's no doubt we'll see the same as that. So over time the rivalries build in different ways, and I think it's pretty obvious that these two teams have played a fair bit of cricket against each other over the last few years. Played really well against them last time they come to Australia. So now we're on. In their home patch, they'll want to make amends, and they've been vocal about that in the media when you pop across and stuff. So it'd be good fun.
7: You spoke about, I mean, what's been spoken about the most, traveling heading into the series, which is kind of understandable after what happened 8 years ago. Yeah. How have you consumed any of that content, or how have you dealt with the what you call a distraction in a way?
10: Again, we've been here for 6 games. We played in South Africa for 3, so we've already played them, so you sort of get a feel on how it's been. Whether Test cricket changes any of that, it's been really good. You've had a few things in the crowd here and there, but in general, we've been here for a long time. I think there's this huge amount of respect between the two countries still, and I think both teams play the game in the right way. So I think you'll see good cricket. I think hopefully that's the main thing. Hopefully the cricket is the main objective out of all this, and hopefully both teams put up pretty good performance and we can put on a show. And I think the crowd's pretty respectful of that. The times I've been here, it's a good crowd. It's a fun crowd to be around. I think it's probably not as brutal as an England crowd, but they've got it, and they can get pretty rowdy. So it makes for a good week. It makes for a good contest. It makes for a good 3 weeks.
7: And just Cam Green's injury and how that kind of changes the dynamic of that middle to lower order and maybe even the combination. How do you see that as one of the leaders of the team?
10: Yeah, evolving probably. We've got some decisions to make over the next few days. Like I said, just in the presser, we'll pick a team that Ron and Bales and Camo will select a team that they think best represents the first test and what we can do to win the first test. Once you're in the mix of it, things, trends, all those things will start to play out, and then you hear honing as things change over 3 tests. We've already seen this team evolve over 3 tests, bowling orders, bowling combinations. We've got room for whatever we need. So you start Friday with what you think is the best combination to win the test match in South Africa, and then you move from there. And like the wicket, if this wicket is going to spin, it'll be flat compared to where we get to in PE or at Cape Town. That can always evolve. So yeah, decisions over the next few days for him. Friday's a big day, and then we'll get into it.
7: And finally, AFL Nation question for you. Were you expecting to hang out with a footy captain? I saw you last night.
10: It's always good to have people in around the dressing room. So I think he'll enjoy his week. I think it'll be a bit different to his environment, which is always a good thing. So it's always good to have people around.
7: Thanks. Andy, go well.
10: Thank you. Cheers, mate.
2: 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That AFL player, Kenny, that Bharat mentioned, Noah Anderson, he's actually with the Australian setup while they're in Durban.
11: Well, Heady is a definite port man. So
2: you've got that confirmed now?
11: Yeah, well, I knew that. You just made me second guess myself. So I'm sure I've only been gone 12 months, but it feels like I've been gone a lot longer. But he's an ambassador for Port. So he's a true Port supporter. And when he's talking about the AFL captain, I thought maybe it was Connor Rosie who may have been over there. But no, Noah Anderson. Anytime you can improve your knowledge and in different environments, I think it's a great decision. And Noah's obviously trying to do that.
2: There's a lot of pressure on Noah Anderson next year. Because,
11: well, there's a lot of pressure on the Gold Coast.
2: Well, the last two Brownlow medalists have been Kerry Grammarians, and Noah was also in that team with Nick Dacos and Matt Rowe back at school, and he's the only one that hasn't won the Brownlow. So,
11: well, that is putting some heat on.
2: It's putting real pressure on him. All right, we'll take our final break, come back, wrap things up. We might actually have a look at what the first test team might be, because as we are speaking now, Kenny, over in South Africa, Australia having their main training run before Friday, and Nick Maddison is in the nets facing the new ball from Mitch Stark. So I wonder whether that says that maybe Nick Maddison could be in the test team for Friday. So we might talk about that. And Mitch, in your thoughts on the temper text as well, 0433 98 11 16. Back in a moment.
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14: 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So the National Farmers Federation stepping up the pressure on the Albanese government.
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22: Yes, it is Sports Day. The Kia and DAF trucks, Adam White and Ken Hinckley with you for around about 4 or 5 minutes. If you wanted to give us a quick text, you can do that, 0433 98 11 16. Kenny, I was talking before about the fact that the Australians are training at the moment. It's probably their last main training session ahead of the first test on Friday, and there's still some conjecture on what the team will be. Looking at it, I think there's two ways of looking at it. The conventional way is it would be something along the lines of Travis Head, Matt Renshaw, Marnus Labuschagne, Steve Smith, Cooper Connolly, Alex Carey, Bo Webster, Pat Cummins.

0: is Mitch Stark, Josh Hazlewood, and Nathan Lyon. So that's based on the team from the squad that was selected for the series. But now that they have brought in Madison and also Harper, there would be a temptation to put Head back to five, which I think suits him better, particularly in South African conditions, and then to look at either Madison or even Sam Harper to open the batting, which would mean I think that Connolly would miss out, because I think you've got to play Webster as the all-rounder with Cameron Green, not in the team, but certainly not bowling.
1: Waddy, lend me your experience, South Africa conditions. What does that look like?
0: Probably more as close to Australian conditions as you get, and at this time of year.
1: So I think
0: there'll be a bit of life in it. I mean, there is talk that South Africa might play two spinners, so that means that maybe it's not going to be as green as what you usually see in South Africa. So I'm kind of reserving my judgment a little bit on the team and what I think would happen until I'd see the pitch. But I just think that it's going to be such a fascinating series, because I think we all believe that Australia are not near their best at the moment. That's just the reality of players out of form and players maybe past their best. But I think also from a South African point of view, we don't see here in Australia, South Africa play a lot of international cricket. They are the World Test champions. They beat Australia in a one-off test match at Lord's 2 years ago. But this is the first time. It's the first time we've seen South Africa. Well, Australia have been to South Africa in 8 years for Test cricket.
1: Really? That long?
0: Yeah, since that sandpaper dramas. That was 8 years ago.
1: Years ago?
0: Yeah, so it's.
1: You reckon the locals are going to remind us? There's a lot of unknown territory.
0: I reckon they
1: might. Locals going to remind us?
0: I reckon they might. So I think it's going to be really interesting, and I hate sitting on the fence, but I really don't know who's going to win the series. I think South Africa deserve to start as favourites. I think Australia going to have
1: Splinters
0: to do well.
1: White.
0: Yeah, there's just too much unknown to be confident either way.
1: Well, common sense would suggest you'd go with the home team with all those things at play, I would imagine. So South Africa will and should start favourites, and Australia are going to have to be probably above and better than, you know, they've been currently, I would have thought, to win. That's the uneducated view, even though I do like my cricket and love watching it. It's just a matter of South Africa at home probably should win.
0: Yeah, and a lot depends also on whether Rabada plays for South Africa. He's had that hamstring issue. There's still no...
1: Are they tipping him to play? Because if he plays, they win.
0: Yeah, but then he's got to be really fit as well. So there's no clear sight on whether he's playing or not at this stage. So again, there's
1: good
0: that,
1: a bowler,
0: that mystery. He's amazing. He is amazing. How many more shows have you got left, by the way?
1: I've got three more to go, and that'll be quite sad. I've had a great time so far since February all the way through to now October. It's gone quick. I thought a footy season went quick, but I tell you what, a media season goes quicker, Whitey. I don't know what you find, but...
0: It depends on the time of year for me. So do you have your dinner in the studios, or do you go home and have it with your wife?
1: No, well, I'll go home and have it with myself. Donna will have eaten her dinner, I hope. It's 8 o'clock at night, so it's not the ideal time.
0: So she doesn't
1: wait
0: for you?
1: Well, she's diabetic too, so she's got to eat when she has to and do the right thing. So, no, I wouldn't expect her to, because I don't necessarily like eating too late at night.
0: Yes.
1: And that's a bit late. But I do eat still. Trust me, I will eat.
0: And we've had plenty of midnight snacks after football games on Friday nights.
1: Mate, you take me through KFC and the great
0: McDonald's,
1: KFC people who are listening to us. But, you know, they'd be listening up and wondering where that gold card's gone from McDonald's. Surely. Are they our friends at McDonald's?
0: Well, I hope so.
1: Send them our address. I mean, it'll be coming in the mail. It'll definitely be coming. One thing I do know is the great Coxie will be onto it straight away. Unlike the caterpillar, the tap, as we call him, he's just left us in the lurch.
0: Kenny, enjoy doing it with you tonight. Enjoy your remaining days.
1: Thanks, Whitey. Catch you next week, hopefully.
0: Ken Hinckley joining us on Sports Day. Enjoy the rest of your evening. Enjoy the cricket on Friday.
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19: Good evening, I'm Jamelle Wells. The business community is calling on the tax office to reverse a decision to stop accepting credit card payments. The change, which takes effect from the end of November, coincides with a national ban on credit card surcharges. The ATO has held an urgent meeting with business lobby groups. Shadow Treasurer Tim Wilson has told Clinton Maynard the ATO decision is an insult.
20: The fact they're being asked to absorb the cost of credit card fees as small businesses, but then the government is turning around on a double standard saying, but we're not going to do the same.
19: The Defence Force has paused the use of the Supercat vehicle while an investigation's underway into the death of an Australian soldier. Corporal Brendan Hannam was killed in a training exercise near Darwin on Monday. The 28-year-old died in a vehicle rollover that injured five other men. Defence Minister Richard Marles says the review will be wide-ranging.
3: We need to be making sure that every lesson that can be learnt from this incident is learnt. I have spoken with the Chief of Defence Force to look at what would be the best vehicle to examine risk settings, management of fatigue.
19: The federal government claims the pre-COP summit has successfully put Pacific climate issues on the map. 14 leaders have gathered at the event in Tuvalu, mostly from neighbouring countries. The opposition has dismissed the summit as an expensive farce. Energy Minister Chris Bowen says it set a strong foundation for the main event.
21: You can always hope for more. You know, this is our first step. But as I said, this is about COP31 and the key decision makers in COP31. And I think our effort has been to increase the Pacific focus on COP31, and we've managed to do that.
19: Some fruits and vegetables for sale in Australian supermarkets have been found to contain prohibited levels of pesticide residue. Food authorities say it doesn't pose a public health risk. Pesticide Action Australia's Eleanor Davis says the official advice to wash the chemicals off with water puts the burden on consumers.
22: As well as predominantly on growers who are the most exposed to these hazardous pesticides alongside their communities. But really, this risk needs to be more adequately managed by government.
19: A few days of e-cigarette vapour exposure can be enough to damage lung tissue. US researchers say vaping causes damage within 24 hours. They say it weakens protective barriers, making someone more vulnerable to infection. And Perth Zoo has put down one of the world's oldest Sumatran orangutans due to health issues. 56-year-old Petari was the first orangutan born at the zoo. Checking sport, Australian Rugby League coach Kevin Walters is preparing to confront two of his former State of Origin players. He'll go up against Kaelin Ponga and Dan Gagai, who he coached for Queensland in next Thursday's World Cup opener against New Zealand. Speaking on Sports Today, Walters backed the change to eligibility rules.
23: A lot of these guys have several options with their heritage and whatnot, so I'm fully supportive of that. And we want our best players playing at the World Cup, so those two have certainly had a great year for Newcastle.
19: In AFL, Essendon has bolstered its draft hand with Jordan Ridley's move to Geelong. The club now holds four picks inside 25 this year. As part of the deal, Geelong's Jack Bowes heads to the Bombers. Injured Australian all-rounder Cameron Green could play as a batsman only in the second and third tests against South Africa. He's been ruled out of the first with a stomach injury. That's news and sport.
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27: Your four-day forecast for Gippsland and the Valley still has minor flood warnings for the Thompson and Latrobe Rivers. It's going to be clear the rest of tonight. Winds to 25 k's an hour with overnight temperatures falling to between 0 and 6. Tomorrow is going to be a sunny day with some early morning fog. Winds to 25 k's an hour, a top of 21. Friday, another sunny day and a top of 25. And Saturday, partly cloudy with a high chance of showers. Chance of a thunderstorm about the ranges in the afternoon and a top of 20 degrees. Right now, it's 11 degrees.

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1: Good evening, I'm Jamel Wells. Authorities must now consider the environmental impact of Australian coal burned overseas before approving new projects. Federal politics reporter Nelson Scott.
2: The High Court has blocked the expansion of the Mount Pleasant coal mine in the New South Wales Hunter, ruling in favour of a local residents group. The decision means state planning authorities must now consider the emissions produced when Australian fossil fuels are burned overseas. Federal Environment Minister Murray Watt says the ruling won't affect Commonwealth approvals.
3: It's all to do with New South Wales government law.
2: But the opposition's Michael McCormack says the Prime Minister should step in to protect regional jobs.
4: The High Court or any court of Australia going to shut down our entire mining industry.
2: Climate groups and the Greens are welcoming the decision, calling it a landmark victory for the environment. Nelson Scott, Canberra.
1: The ATO has met with business lobby groups over its decision to stop accepting credit card payments. The change, which takes effect from the end of November, coincides with the national ban on credit card surcharges. Business groups have accused the ATO of a lack of proper notice. Shadow Treasurer Tim Wilson has told Money News many businesses rely on credit cards as a source of finance.
5: And of course, if you're told with 8 hours' notice, oh, you know, that $10,000 bill for school fees, that no longer happens, then your $20,000 ATO BAS bill, that can no longer be paid for by credit card. You're basically being asked to stump up tens of thousands of dollars in a moment's notice.
1: An investigation's underway into a shooting on the New South Wales Central Coast. Police called to a property at Avoca Beach tonight found a 39-year-old man with a gunshot wound to his leg. He's been taken to hospital in a stable condition. A crime scene has been set up. A bail application is set to be heard in a Queensland court tomorrow for reality TV personality Sam Wood, who's facing domestic violence charges. The 46-year-old, who lives in Victoria, was on holidays in Queensland when an alleged incident took place. Australia's partnering with NASA to send a lunar rover to the moon's south pole in 2030. The robot will be used to analyse lunar soil to help establish a sustainable human presence on the moon. Australian Space Agency Director Ben Sorrenton has told Nine it's a first for the Australian industry.
6: It'll be the first time that an Australian spacecraft rover will have operated on another celestial body. But the technologies that we're designing and building and testing through this, all here in Australia, these are the things that are going to help Australian industry and research and our people.
1: Checking sport, in AFL, Brisbane Lions have revealed the panel that will help appoint their next senior coach following Chris Fagan's retirement. It includes Lions chair Andrew Wellington, CEO Sam Graham, footy boss Danny Daly and former Australian basketball coach Phil Smythe. The number of players leaving the NRL premiership winning Sydney Roosters has risen to 5. Veteran winger Daniel Tupou is retiring after scoring 198 tries in 307 NRL games. Reigning Bathurst champion Garth Tander admits he's itching to get behind the wheel at his first great race since retirement. The six-time winner called curtains on his 27-year career after taking out last year's race with Matt Payne. He says while he's comfortable with that decision, the lure of Mount Panorama is never far away. And the Blues could field up to 5 debutants for their Sheffield Shield opener against Tasmania starting tomorrow at Sydney Olympic Park. That's news and sport.
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11: Your four-day forecast for Gippsland and the Valley still has minor flood warnings for the Thompson and Latrobe Rivers. It's going to be clear the rest of tonight. Winds to 25 k's an hour with overnight temperatures falling to between 0 and 6. Tomorrow is going to be a sunny day with some early morning fog. Winds to 25 k's an hour, a top of 21. Friday, another sunny day and a top of 25. And Saturday, partly cloudy with a high chance of showers. Chance of a thunderstorm about the ranges in the afternoon and a top of 20 degrees. Right now, it's 10 degrees.

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woke last night to the sound of thunder. How far off, I sat and wondered. Started humming a song from 1962. Ain't it funny how the night moves? When you just don't seem to have as much to lose. Strange how the night moves.

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1: Good evening, I'm Jamelle Wells. The federal opposition is dismissing criticism from business groups for its immigration policy. The coalition has pledged to slash net overseas migration to 100,000 in its first and second year of government. Industry groups say the cuts will hurt the economy by creating a worker shortage. Nationals leader Matt Canavan says high migration is lowering living standards.
2: Created massive issues for our economy, for our housing availability, but just basic services for Australia. And so basically you've got a situation now that, yes, importing more people to our country does increase GDP, does increase the total size of the economy. Doesn't increase people's living standards, though.
1: The Prime Minister's warning Australians to prepare for a summer of extreme weather driven by a predicted super El Niño. Anthony Albanese is attending the pre-COP summit. Pacific Island nations are urging wealthy countries to accelerate their shift away from fossil fuels. Mr. Albanese says failing to cut global emissions is causing more severe climate events.
3: We're expecting a summer of floods, of cyclones, of extreme heat and extreme behaviour. Because the science told us that if we didn't act to address global emissions, this is precisely what would occur.
1: The former Bishop of Broome in Western Australia has been jailed for child sex offences. Jack Fenwick reports.
4: Christopher Alan Saunders has learned his fate, jailed for 6.5 years for sexually abusing two Aboriginal men around 10 years ago. The 76-year-old was found guilty following a trial in August. The jury found the former bishop had engaged in systematic grooming of the two victims, which occurred in the Kimberley region between 2010 and 2019. He was made eligible for parole, but won't be considered for that until he served at least 4.5 years behind bars. Jack Fenwick, Perth.
1: A crime scene has been set up after a shooting on the New South Wales Central Coast. Police called to a property at Avoca Beach tonight found a 39-year-old man with a gunshot wound to his leg. He's been taken to hospital in a stable condition. Police are appealing for witnesses. A crackdown on Victoria's illegal tobacco trade has closed 61 stores linked to organised crime in just 4 weeks. More than 2 million illegal cigarettes have been seized. And Australia Post has announced the deadline to make sure parcels arrive on time for Christmas. They must be sent by the 21st of December for interstate deliveries and the 22nd for same state. In sport, former Bombers captain and now Hawks player Zach Merritt says he still has strong relationships with people in the Essendon AFL club after his trade officially went through on Monday. In the NRL, Sharks centre Kale Iroh has been named captain of the Cook Islands for the Rugby League World Cup. Bulldogs star Jacob Kiraz has been included in Michael Checker's Lebanon squad. Paul Gallen has vowed to smash the younger Nelson Asofa Solomona in next week's heavyweight showdown. Gallen has accused his fellow former NRL star of being unable to generate ticket sales to his fights.
5: 4 or 5 weeks' time, I'll be ready to go, and yeah, I'm going to beat him. 45-year-old man's going to smash this bloke, and he's fought 3 blokes, he's had 1 fight between them, all former footy players. He wants to carry on about it being a boxer, and mate, it's embarrassing.
1: Cricket great Elise Perry has called for Australia's women to be given a permanent spot in the summer schedule ahead of a 5-month break after next week's T20 fixtures. That's news and sport.
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10: Gippsland's Gold. Local weather. Your four-day forecast for Gippsland and the Valley still has minor flood warnings for the Thompson and Latrobe Rivers. It's going to be clear the rest of tonight. Winds to 25 k's an hour with overnight temperatures falling to between 0 and 6. Tomorrow is going to be a sunny day with some early morning fog. Winds to 25 k's an hour, a top of 21. Friday, another sunny day and a top of 25. And Saturday, partly cloudy with a high chance of showers. Chance of a thunderstorm about the ranges in the afternoon and a top of 20 degrees. Right now, it's 9 degrees.
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1: Good evening, I'm Jamel Wells. The federal opposition claims a landmark High Court ruling will destroy Australia's mining industry. The court has blocked the expansion of the Mount Pleasant coal mine in the New South Wales Hunter. The decision means state planning authorities must consider the impact of emissions caused by fossil fuels exported overseas. Liberal leader Angus Taylor has told News 24... it's ridiculous.
2: The idea that a mine should be accountable for its emissions and that should be taken into account for its customers' emissions and that should be taken into account is total madness and it will lead to the death of our mining industry if it is to continue.
1: The federal government claims the pre-COP summit has successfully put Pacific climate issues on the map. 14 leaders have gathered at the event, mostly from neighbouring countries. The opposition has dismissed the summit as an expensive farce. Energy Minister Chris Bowen says it set a strong foundation for the main event.
3: You can always hope for more. You know, this is our first step. But as I said, this is about COP31 and the key decision makers in COP31. And I think our effort has been to increase the Pacific focus on COP31, and we've managed to do that.
1: Pauline Hanson's One Nation Party wants to change its name in Western Australia to just One Nation WA. The party has three members in the West Australian Parliament. One Nation recently won the Secret Harbour by-election to secure its first lower house seat in the state. Some fruits and vegetables in supermarkets have been found to contain prohibited levels of pesticide residue in Australia. Food authorities say it doesn't pose a public health risk, but Pesticide Action's Eleanor Davis says the official advice to wash the chemicals off with water puts the burden on consumers.
4: As well as predominantly on growers who are the most exposed to these hazardous pesticides alongside their communities. But really, this risk needs to be more adequately managed by government.
1: A woman's due to face court tomorrow after a fatal road rage incident in southern New South Wales. A 73-year-old man died in hospital after being hit by a car in Bega in August. A 41-year-old woman has been charged with manslaughter. Reality TV star Sam Wood, who's charged with domestic violence offences, is due to apply for bail in a Queensland court tomorrow. The 46-year-old who lives in Melbourne was on holidays in Queensland when an alleged incident took place. And Kmart has removed Anko brand smart glasses from sale online as privacy regulators launch an investigation into the Chinese company behind the tech. Updating sport. Australian rugby league coach Kevin Walters is preparing to confront two of his former State of Origin players. He'll go up against Kalyn Ponga and Daint Gagai, who he coached for Queensland in next Thursday's World Cup opener against New Zealand. Speaking on Sports Today, Walters backed the change to eligibility rules.
5: A lot of these guys have several options with their heritage and whatnot, so I'm fully supportive of that. And we want our best players playing at the World Cup, so those two have certainly had a great year for Newcastle.
1: In AFL, Essendon has bolstered its draft hand with Jordan Ridley's move to Geelong. The club now holds four picks inside 25 this year. As part of the deal, Geelong's Jack Bowles heads to the Bombers. Injured Australian all-rounder Cameron Green could play as a batsman only in the second and third tests against South Africa. He's been ruled out of the first with a stomach injury. That's news and sport.
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11: Your four-day forecast for Gippsland and the Valley still has minor flood warnings for the Thompson and Latrobe Rivers. It's going to be clear the rest of tonight. Winds to 25 k's an hour with overnight temperatures falling to between 0 and 6. Tomorrow is going to be a sunny day with some early morning fog. Winds to 25 k's an hour, a top of 21. Friday, another sunny day and a top of 25. And Saturday, partly cloudy with a high chance of showers. Chance of a thunderstorm about the ranges in the afternoon and a top of 20 degrees. Currently, it's 8 degrees.

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1: Hello, I'm Chelsea Bowden. Authorities must now consider the environmental impact of Australian coal burned overseas before approving new projects. Federal politics reporter Nelson Scott.
2: The High Court has blocked the expansion of the Mount Pleasant coal mine in the New South Wales Hunter, ruling in favour of a local residents group. The decision means state planning authorities must now consider the emissions produced when Australian fossil fuels are burned overseas. Federal Environment Minister Murray Watt says the ruling won't affect Commonwealth approvals.
3: It's all to do with New South Wales government law.
2: But the opposition's Michael McCormack says the Prime Minister should step in to protect regional jobs.
4: The High Court or any court of Australia going to shut down our entire mining industry.
2: Climate groups and the Greens are welcoming the decision, calling it a landmark victory for the environment. Nelson Scott, Canberra.
1: The federal government claims the pre-COP summit has successfully put Pacific climate issues on the map. 14 leaders have gathered at the event in Fiji, mostly hailing from neighbouring countries. The opposition has dismissed the summit as an expensive farce, slamming the absence of major international figures. But Energy Minister Chris Bowen says it's set a strong foundation for the main event.
5: You can always hope for more. You know, this is our first step, but as I said, this is about COP31 and the key decision makers in COP31, and I think our effort has been to increase the Pacific focus on COP31, and we've managed to do that.
1: An investigation's underway into a shooting on the New South Wales Central Coast. Police called to a property at Avoca Beach found a 39-year-old man with a gunshot wound to his leg. He's been taken to hospital in a stable condition. A crime scene has been set up. Kmart has now pulled controversial smart glasses from sale online as the nation's information watchdog raises privacy concerns. The makers of the app used by the Anko glasses and other similar cheap products have failed to answer questions about data security from Australian officials. Commissioner Carly Kind says they'll now work to get answers.
6: I have decided to commence a formal investigation and use our compulsory powers in order to ascertain what's happening with this company and their compliance with Australian law.
1: Perth Zoo has farewelled one of the world's oldest Sumatran orangutans. Pootery was 56 years old and had to be euthanised due to significant age-related health issues. Primate keeper Marty Hart says she lived a long life.
7: I've known Pootery for 26 years, which is more than half my own lifetime. To think that she won't be here tomorrow morning when I walk into work is unfathomable, but at the same time, it was time for her.
1: And Melbourne's been crowned the world's friendliest city in the Condé Nast Traveller Reader's Choice Awards, Perth also taking out sixth place. Checking sport now, the Sydney Roosters are losing another of their grand final heroes. Four-time premiership winner Daniel Tupou has announced his retirement after 307 NRL games for the Roosters. Former Western Bulldog Dominic Bedendo has signed a two-year contract with the Dockers. The 24-year-old is a delisted free agent with VFL club Port Melbourne. He says he's grateful to be back on an AFL list.
8: It's been a big driver for me for the last 2 years is to get back on the list, and that becoming a reality now is just, yeah, feels amazing.
1: Meanwhile, Brisbane forward Will McLaughlin has requested a trade to Melbourne. The 21-year-old only managed 7 games at AFL level for the Lions across the last 2 seasons. And injured Australian all-rounder Cam Green could play as a batsman only in the second and third tests against South Africa. He's been ruled out of the first test with a stomach injury. That's the latest news and sport.
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16: Your four-day forecast for Gippsland and the Valley still has minor flood warnings for the Thompson and Latrobe Rivers, but it's going to be a sunny day today with a chance of fog through this morning. Winds 225 kilometres an hour, looking at a top of around 21 degrees, and overnight temperatures falling to between 5 and 8. Tomorrow's going to have some more fog in the morning, but a sunny day, looking at a top of 25. Saturday, partly cloudy and a high chance of showers. Winds northerly to 30 kilometres an hour, becoming light later on, and a top of 20. And Sunday, mostly sunny, and a top of 23. Right now, it's 7 degrees.
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18: Now, Blake, guess who's here? Nathan Kosh, let's do
19: this.
18: Good
19: morning, everyone. Yay. Welcome to Australia Overnight. And now, here's my grandpa.
20: Australia's quiet. The night it rolls on.

0: You know you want to. Feel free to join us. 133-693 is our telephone number. Why do you need that number? Well, I'll tell you. Because Nathan Kosh is here. Lots of things that we can talk about as we go through the morning together. And that's what it's all about. It's a little program we call Australia Overnight. Now, when we say Australia, we mean the good people here at 3AW in Melbourne. 6PR listeners in Perth, hello, and a big welcome to you. Nice to have your company. What about in Adelaide? They're fantastic in South Australia. 5AA listeners, hello and welcome. Now, you might be listening on the ACE Radio Network. You could even be with little earphones plugged under your pillow listening via the 3AW app. It's pretty much how it works. Dennis has left the building. I'm Tony McManus. It is Australia Overnight with Nathan Kosh this morning.
1: I lit up the airwaves. Here is my request.

0: to me.
1: Nathan Koshkovani, when I hear that, I feel a little melancholy.
2: Why is that, Tony? We try and be happy.
1: Yes, we
2: try and be upbeat. We try and keep it a bit light and lively and have a little bit of fun and answer people's questions. So what about that makes you melancholy?
1: Fatigue.
2: Ah, because when I come in, you get tired instantly. Takes one look, Nathan's here.
1: No, it's not
2: It's going to be, this is going to be, I think the battery in the clock must be running out because that clock seems to be going very slowly.
1: This is going to be 2 hours of agonizing broadcast. Goodness, you know, people turn off.
2: Is that
1: off.
2: The time already? Well, there it is. It's 1 minute past midnight already.
1: And we've got nothing to talk about.
2: We've got nothing.
1: What are we going to talk about for the next 2 hours?
2: Well, we never know, do we?
1: No.
2: And that's the beauty of it all, that people will call up or we'll have little thoughts pop in our heads and things just happen.
1: Have a dear friend and colleague who may well be listening. I hope he is, Bob Moore Mill.
2: Oh, yes.
1: The great Bob Moore Mill.
2: Yes.
1: Did you ever work with Bob?
2: But No, I certainly... 3XY days. Yes, know of him, but no.
1: One of the great Australian broadcasters, well and truly retired these days, but he would often say to Millsy and I, who when we were hosting the Brekkie program in Perth, he'd often say, whatever you do, don't overproduce.
2: Yes. Well, there's... No danger of that.
1: No danger of that here. No. No danger of that. In fact, underproduce. If you would like to join us, it's a really good time to jump on board while Nathan's here. Now, you might have an issue with, not an issue, you might have something for which you need an answer with regard a much-loved pet. That's why we call it Pets and Jets. You may have some fascination with levels of aviation. What are your other sort of so-called areas of expertise, Nathan, for those that may not know, given that you're a Qantas captain, you're a pet lover, dog lover, cat lover, animal lover, and a vet.
2: Yes.
1: What are your other areas of, and give us the full list.
2: Oh, you've already gone through it.
1: That's it. There's nothing else.
2: There's nothing.
1: Crickets. 133693. Jump on board. Come and join in. Lots of texts coming through as well. We'll get to them. 0477 693 693. Tony and Nathan, I felt an earthquake and two tremors the last 4 days. Still shaking. I didn't hear it during the week. I know a lot of callers have been about, but I must have either slept through or...
2: Yes, on the weekend. It was, I think, Melbourne time. It was about 3 minutes past two in the morning. And the house started shaking. And, I think a lot of people felt it.
1: A lot of shaking.
2: I think it was in Gippsland, I think, was the epicenter, just to the east or southeast of Melbourne. So, yeah, there was, it was a bit exciting. And woke up and, you know, you're sort of, for me, the thing is someone's giving you a shake to wake you up. And I'm thinking, what's going on? And then you realise, it's a quake. And it went on for... close to 10 seconds, I suppose. So you're thinking, all right, well, is this going to get worse? And if it does, better get up and get out onto the street in case the building falls over. So, yeah, it was, Melbourne gets them, every 10 years or so, maybe. Mm. But, yeah, it was certainly exciting, but no damage around the place, I don't believe. But, yeah, just one of the, always seems to be in the middle of the night when these earthquakes happen. It's very odd, but definitely felt it.
1: Not during the day.
2: Not during the day.
1: Hey, good morning, Nathan and Tony. Why did Julia Gillard attend...
2: The COP31 in Fiji or wherever it was?
1: Yeah. Thank you, Sue. Have no idea. She probably got a free ticket or something. I don't know. Why do you go to anything?
2: That's right. Huh? You only go to things for which you get free entry.
1: That's right. Former Prime Minister, maybe?
2: Yes. In that or involved in the, I think it was a conference about climate change or a pre-climate change conference. So she must have something to do with all of that these days in retirement.
1: Good evening, Nathan and Tony. David here, Mount Waverley. Morning, David. He's on the mountain getting ready for the big weekend, of course.
2: Ah, yes, Bathurst.
1: And listening to you on the app actually coming in loud and clear via the 3AW app, which is good. Morning to you, David. A couple of calls here. Great, let's do this. Amber, good morning.
3: Oh, good morning, my favourite men, Nathan and Tony.
2: Oh, thank you, Amber. That's very sweet of you to say.
3: Oh, I love you both.
2: Thank you.
3: I have a nap during the day so I can listen to you. Now, first thing, Nathan, it's hilarious what you said. Well, not hilarious, but serious what you said about these things happening in the middle of the night, because women always go into labour in the middle of the night.
2: That's right. That's a thing. I think that's to do with relaxation with hormones and all the rest of it and biorhythms and all of that. So, yeah, women do tend to go into labour.
3: I blame the moon and the tides.
2: All of that, part of it. So. Yep.
3: Okay, sorry to interrupt.
2: No, no, not at all.
3: Because I'm trying to jump in before Tony cuts me off. I know he loves me and I love you, Tony, but I just want to, if you're not busy, I want to tell you a true story, cross my heart.
1: Please.
3: And I'll go to hell in a cell of rats. What did we used to say? Something like that. Anyway, this is a true story. Actually, no, I'm 70, but still got the brain of a 36-year-old. But when I was 26, I was living in Darwin, and I wasn't a bad sort. Anyway, I had this boyfriend, and he was from King Island, you know, near Tasmania.
2: Yes, yes, in between Victoria and Tasmania in Bass Strait, yep.
3: Anyway, so he was having flying lessons, and he got very excited because he got his license, and he said, "Do you want to go up with me?" And I thought, oh, I'd only been up in the plane once before to Ayers Rocket. It was very rocky. And anyway, I got there, but I didn't enjoy it. And I thought, oh, I want to impress him. So, okay, so off we go. True story. And I said, where are we going? He said, oh, King Island. I'm taking you to where I live. I had no idea where King Island was. And of course, we drove around and we landed and... Oh, he's all right. No, there was a beach. There was a runway. But I have no idea where we went, Nathan.
2: To this
3: but anyway,
2: day.
3: So he convinced me I was on King Island.
2: From Darwin.
3: That's
2: a fair,
3: from Darwin.
2: That's a fair hike.
3: And it was like, I don't know. I know it was 2 hours there and back. But anyway, so, yeah, he took me around the island and, there was a bit of, you know. And anyway, to say no more, it was a lovely flight and then he took me home. And it wasn't until much later that I discovered King Island was near Tasmania.
1: Correct. It is. That's where it is.
2: So he could have had you anywhere.
3: Story. Oh, he could have taken me anywhere, darling.
1: I think that's enough now. I think we know where that's going. Amber.
3: So. Now you need to cut me off.
1: No, not at all, but we're going to love you and leave you.
2: Oh, you've left us already.
1: God, okay. Yeah, gone. That was quick.
2: Yes.
1: Bruce, good morning.
0: Good morning, Tony. Bruce. I heard in the preview with Dennis that you had the pleasure of Michael Stuhl's company today.
1: Did. So Michael and the Stuhl Group, of course, still active in many, many areas and doing amazing things.
0: Well, Michael's
1: things
0: a lovely man. I know
1: lovely
0: him
1: bloke.
0: And his son, David. We are involved in motorsport with Motorsport Australia.
1: Of course.
0: But, Nathan, did you know that Michael's father, Bib, was the Australian distributor for Learjet?
2: Yes, indeed, and they've sort of ran a little airline. But, yeah, the Stillwells were definitely aircraft distributors. So it's funny how people have their fingers in numerous pies. But, yes, indeed, I remember, I think, seeing Stillwell aircraft out at Essendon
1: Often we'd
2: Airport,
1: see them,
2: I think.
1: We?
2: Yeah, that's
1: they
2: right.
1: They were branded, weren't they, Still?
2: They were. The little Learjets and things. So, yeah, it's a nice little gig if you can get it. But that's right. No, the Stillwell family certainly involved in aviation. I don't know if anyone from the family still is, but certainly back in the day, Bib Stillwell was very much involved in the upper end of general aviation.
0: And Bib made sure that all his sons became A-grade mechanics.
1: Yeah, he did. And what a great... the reason that we mentioned that, Bruce, is I hosted the State Conference Family Business Association, FBA, yesterday. And so sat next to Michael.
0: A lovely family.
1: Great family. And they've committed to the idea of family businesses. Bruce, great caller. Thank you. I hope they're listening. They will be thrilled to hear your voice. Liz, good morning and welcome to Australia Overnight.
4: Good morning, Tony.
1: Morning.
4: I thought you were going to talk about birds because I have my Maggies that I feed, just scraps like veggies and stuff, and also the ravens because a lot of people don't realise we don't have crows.
2: We have
4: ravens.
2: That's right. We've had this discussion before that, you know, they're very similar. But certainly, yes, the ones that we see around the place are not actually crows. So maybe we should have the Adelaide Ravens football team as opposed
4: maybe.
2: To the crows.
4: Exactly.
2: And white
4: maybe
2: raven tomato sauce.
4: More then. Sorry?
2: White Raven tomato sauce.
4: Oh, yes.
2: And stone the ravens.
0: Stone the ravens.
1: The Adelaide Ravens doesn't have the squad.
2: Does it?
4: No, it doesn't quite. But anyway, thanks for taking my call.
1: Pleasure, Liz. You're more than welcome. Good on you, Liz. Wherever you are, right around Australia, we'll come to Jeff, Tiffy, them, Justin as well. Wherever you are, come and join us. Nathan Kosh is here, as you may or may not know. You joined the program perhaps for the first time, long time. Love you, long time. Feel free. It's overnights at 3aw.com.au.
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1: Keep the text line coming. We'll get to those texts in just a moment. 0477 693 693. You can imagine a lot of people, knowing you were coming in, would want to find out who, how, why, where and when, given that dreadful situation that we had some days ago now.
2: Yes, Jeff, with the Fly Dubai aircraft, yes.
1: It's an incredible situation. We'll get your thoughts in a moment. Jeff, you wanted to put a question to Nathan Kosh?
14: Yes, but I do appreciate, gentlemen, that... it's a very dicey and totally different situation to what I know goes on here. And I don't know if the pilot man, the co-pilot, wants to go into the technical aspects. I'm not going to ask questions that will embarrass you regarding the personnel involved. And, of course, we don't know the whole story yet. That'll probably come out months away in court cases, etc. So it's in your hands, Mr. Pilot. How much are you prepared to say
2: There's no conspiracies, Jeff. We haven't been briefed or anything about anything other than what I read in the media. And there are certainly some sources that are worth listening to, other sources that not necessarily worth listening to. But I think the guts of it, I think, is very well known now. Obviously, in the beginning, it's all a bit sketchy. But, yeah, the first officer decided, it appears, allegedly, to take the aircraft down. And attacked the captain, and the captain had the wherewithal to open the door. See, this is one of the things. Since September 11, we've not been able to have people up on the flight deck. No one does, and they've put in strengthened doors. So once upon a time, they could be opened easily from the outside, not anymore. But because the captain still had the strength and the ability, he could unlock the door from the inside, which allowed people to come in because they heard noise that was coming from inside the flight deck. And then there was the gentleman, the plumber, I believed, who he grabbed the first officer. He saw what was happening. And I think it's also well documented, or certainly just the readings that I've had, that once the first officer realised that he wasn't going to be able to do what he did, he was trying to disable the aircraft so no one was going to be able to recover it. But anyway, the plumber grabbed him out of the seat and pulled him out of the way. And ironically, he was a watcher of air crash investigations, and he had the wherewithal to grab the control column. And also, again, you know, so many elements of luck in all of this, and good fortune, and you know, all the other things. But he knew he had to pull back on the controls from what he had seen. But he also knew not to pull back hard, because if he did, he could, you know, because the aircraft was going 150 kilometres above its sort of structural limit, that by pulling back gently, he didn't further damage the aircraft and pulled it out of the dive, which allowed time. And again, element of luck, there was another crew that happened to be passengering on that flight, and they were able to get into the flight deck
1: and take over
2: the aircraft and land it safely in Saudi Arabia. So there's all sorts of stuff to unpack with that, but a very unfortunate situation. And as one of the media commentators said, if it had ended differently and this aircraft had oversped and then crashed, unfortunately, in the desert, the first thing, given that it was a 737 MAX, and the MAX obviously had some other issues, some very well-documented, very unfortunate accidents, that until such time as they found some more information, that it might have been seen as perhaps being another failure of the MAX aircraft. But nothing of the sort. Mm. In fact, the fact that it managed to survive after being well and truly overstressed. And there's pictures all through the media of the rudder, which sits up on the tail. Because of the excess speed, the rudder started to flutter, and most of it broke away. But, you know, the crew managed to still land the aircraft with only a little bit of rudder left. And everybody survived, and it just quite the story. And of course, there was a dentist on board. He was the only medical person on board, and he went to work on the captain and saved his life, who was in the process of bleeding to death rather quickly. So, so many positive outcomes out of it, as I say, and everybody lived to tell the tale.
1: And so intrinsically, in that situation, because the pressure is, and it's happening so very, very quickly, even more quickly, in a sense, than real time.
2: Yes.
1: How human beings can collect themselves that succinctly in that moment to do what they felt they needed to do.
2: Yes.
1: Against all odds at that time.
2: And chose to do it rather than sit back. And I think that's certainly one of the things that's changed since September 11, and we've seen it in other attempted hijacks where people now, once upon a time, we were taught and everyone was taught, look, just stay seated, let the pilots get the aircraft on the ground and then let the negotiations begin. But after September 11, of course, it changed the rules. And now there are people that, and even on the fourth aircraft in September 11, when they knew what was coming, that they did get involved and they crashed the aircraft into the paddock, and so saved. I believe they were going for the White House. So, and then we've had the shoe bomber where people got involved, and there have been other situations where people have got involved as well. The other thing too, of course, because this aircraft had was going to Tel Aviv, and it had the vast majority of people on board were Israelis returning home. Of course, in Israel, there's compulsory national service, so all of these people would have had some level of military training and would be well versed in the art of getting involved, unfortunately, if they had to. So it's an incredible outcome, and I think, you know, we'll be hearing more and more stories of bits and pieces that happened through it all. So yeah, the fact that everybody lived is quite something, and just some very good luck, but also some incredible skill and determination.
1: Jeff, I hope that gives you some sort of background from a captain of a Qantas.
2: By the way, I should say too, all of what I've said is completely my own discussion. Nothing official to do with the company. It's just my own observations and my take on what I've gleaned from the various media reports. So yeah, just little on me.
1: Human nature sometimes comes back to really bring in an incredible situation.
2: Yes,
1: a level of joy, and it's a blessing because it could have gone very easily.
2: It could have and should have gone south, but for the fact of a few very fortuitous little events, and I guess the main one being that the captain was able to unlock the door from the inside, and the fact that people on the outside of the door knew that there was something going on inside and took it upon themselves to enter the flight deck, make a very rapid assessment, of course, because they just would have seen blood and bodies and goodness knows what everywhere, and to be able to figure out what was going on and take action accordingly.
1: I just wonder, just briefly before we do the quick break, but the idea of presumably two people at the front of the aeroplane, so two, and then all of a sudden this unfolds, presumably captain at that point is taken aback by this level of assault. It's just to say, I've worked with you before, I know you. What the?
2: Yeah, exactly. Oh, there would be that. There'd be a disbelief. We talk about with any sort of incident, and it happens with any of us, with anything unusual, you get what's called startle effect. And so for the first few seconds, until your brain can process what's actually going on, there's that few seconds of what the, exactly. And then once the brain fills in, but obviously he was very severely wounded quickly. And so, yeah, he was bleeding, but just, I think, also had the wherewithal to realise the only way that they were going to get out of it was for people from the outside to come in, and was able to unlock the door from the inside. So, yeah, incredible story, incredible thought process, incredible assessment of a very significant situation in a very short time. So, yeah, one of the, you know, we see so much bad news and so much stuff that's negative, but this will come out as being quite the extraordinary story of bravery, and we throw the words around, but certainly, you know, heroism.
1: One of the joy stories of the year in many, many ways. Merv, we'll come to you wherever you are right across Australia. Come and join us, Captain. Qantas Captain Nathan Kosh is here. It's Pets and Jets. If you have a question with regards to one of the beautiful animals that you have at home, feel free while Nathan is here. It's complimentary veterinary advice. Look at that, 133-693.
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1: Nathan Kosh is here, Merv, Phil, Tiffy, Charlie, Joan. We'll get to all those callers in just a moment. Be patient. We'll race through. Merv, welcome. Good morning. Say hello to Nathan Kosh here in Australia Overnight.
24: Hello, Nathan. Hey. Tony.
1: Morning.
2: Hello, Merv.
24: Yeah, okay, so weird one question I'm going to ask. What would happen if a pilot, knowing there's an earthquake happening on the ground and the plane is about to land, and what would you do yourself?
2: Yeah, we see, if you're in the air, you have no idea that it's happening because you don't feel it in the air. It's only the ground moving. If you knew and if air traffic control said something about an earthquake, well, you just have to abort the landing. You know that they don't take all that long. But what would generally happen is if there was a suspicion, so and you're about to touch down and there was an earthquake, well, you just do a missed approach or a go around. So we get the aeroplane back in the air. And then all the airports have what they call safety vehicles. So these are people that drive around in vehicles making sure everyone's doing the right thing. And also they do runway inspections. So I would imagine what would happen in that situation is they would get the safety vehicles out there straight away. And they usually have two of them, one either side, and they look at the surface of the runway. So they would inspect and make sure there were no cracks or anything in the runway if the earthquake was that bad, and then give a report back to the control tower and say, nah, the surface is intact. Then we'd come back around and land again. But, yeah, if you wouldn't know that there was an earthquake unless we were told by the tower as you're about to touch down, because you wouldn't necessarily see it. We definitely wouldn't feel it in the air.
1: No, of course.
2: But that's what would happen. They'd go and do an inspection to make sure that there was no damage to the runway, and then we'd continue on.
1: Merv, does that help a little bit?
24: Absolutely.
1: Good on you, Merv. Thank you very much. Phil, fabulous Phil. Now, Phil sent me an email and I said, well, you've got a great question you want to ask. You should ask while Nathan Kosh is here. Phil, Nathan, Phil.
2: Yes, Phil, we've spoken before.
25: G'day, Nathan. I don't know whether to call you captain or doctor.
2: Just call me Nathan. That's much better.
1: Just Nathan's fine.
2: Just Nathan's fine, thank you.
25: it's about my beloved fish, Murray Cod, and then my unhappy fish called the carp. To your knowledge, there's a virus being introduced into various streams that is supposed to have knocked the carp around. Are you aware of any of that?
2: I'm not, but as we speak, I will see if my research department can
1: have your research department.
2: Yeah, look, I'm trying I'm trying to talk the place up, Tony.
1: We're doing a bit of we've got our research department now, Phil.
25: Nathan, don't worry. I'll send chapter and verse on it because I've been involved with Murray Cod since I was at Yanko High School. My cousin was the head of at Burke until some ag pilot put poison and killed all the Murray Cod in that thing. And then at Naranja, another relative run it. So it's something that I'm very, very passionate about. And also in Western Australia, we've been trying to get pinglings over for biosecurity reasons, but we're not allowed to get a transmigration certificate because they don't want another species in. Possibly for good reason, because Murray cods are cannibals. They eat their brothers and sisters and probably anything else I get. But carp destroys everything. It does. Over to you.
2: Now, the research department has discovered that there is a...
1: The research department. Which means he's checked it on his phone.
2: I've had a look on the iPad.
1: Yeah, that's right.
2: Yeah, there is a herpes virus that looks like it has some potential. It's being studied here to see whether it can knock off carp. And it affects their kidneys and gills. Unfortunately, it also appears to affect koi. And koi are the big ornamental fish that they look like big, great big goldfish, you know, all different colours and patterns. And they can be worth many, many thousands of dollars. But there's no koi in our native streams. So maybe they'll, you know, the only koi around are in people's ponds and so on. So there probably won't be an issue. But it has not yet been released, Phil. So there, I think after a couple of little success stories like the release of the rabbit and the release of the cane toad, various other success stories, I think they're being particularly careful before they have a crack at releasing this herpes virus to get rid of carp, to make absolutely sure that it is only going to target the carp and not native species. But they do say that if it is successful, I mean, in the lab trials have shown that it could reduce the carp population by something like 40 to 60%. So that's extremely significant. The only problem with these viruses, and that was an issue, well, it's an issue, I guess, with myxomatosis against rabbits and also the Calici virus, that they can develop an immunity. So how long such a virus would have an effect against carp, maybe it might be only one generation. The first wave that came through and all of those carp that survived would then be immune, so it's not going to have any further effect. So obviously that's the sort of stuff that they're going to be studying to see whether it's economically viable to do it and whether it will have an ongoing effect. Because if it's only going to sort of hit the carp once and then not be effective anymore, well, it'll only make a dip in the population and then it'll come back to its previous levels anyway. So... yeah, lots of study going on, but yes, there is a virus that they are having a look at to see if they can reduce the carp numbers.
1: Thanks, Phil. Carp is just an unattractive looking beast, isn't it?
2: It is, and they're very bad for the environment as well, because they dig around in the mud, so they actually dirty up the water, which chokes out any of the aquatic plants as well, because they get, you know, the light's not getting through for the plants to grow. And they damage their environment, so they cause problems for the other fish, the native fish. So yet again, that was another good idea to release carp. Yeah, they're not native to Australia.
1: One of the things when you go to, say, markets to buy fresh fish, the way it's laid out and presented on tray after tray after tray of all the different styles, it's designed to whet the proverbial appetite.
2: Of course.
1: The way it looks there.
2: Yep.
1: And you look at it, oh, doesn't that look nice?
2: But you have a look at any display in any shop, it's all obviously about the appeal and going for that part of our brain that said, oh, that looks nice, therefore it's going to taste nice and we're going to go there. You have a look as we come up to Christmas. I mean, all the Christmas decorations, all the a bakery not too far from me that every year does a magnificent scene with all gingerbread. So gingerbread houses and all sorts of things and
1: just
2: the icing to be like the snow, all of that kind of stuff.
1: Mm.
2: So that really puts you in a good frame of mind and then you go and spend your money.
1: There's a butcher in Prang, just known as Gary's Butcher, I think. It's fantastic. But the display and the presentation and the amount of effort that goes into making every little piece of the butchered meat look so desirable. And that's the real skill against, great retail.
2: Oh, for sure.
1: The word.
2: But all the clothing stores and all the everything, it's the front window that brings you in.
1: It is. That's what it's supposed to do. Phil, yes. Thank you. Where are we up to? Are we going to Charlie? Hello, Charlie. Good morning. Welcome.
0: Hey, Tony and Nathan. I'm type 1 diabetic, but I've just had a desire to have at least one more gingerbread man.
2: Yes. Fire up the insulin and get it ready, Charlie, and go for your gingerbread man.
0: Now, I think I heard, Nathan, you were talking about birds earlier when I tuned in. Is it part of your expertise? Or
2: well, we had, back in the day, we had maybe two lectures about birds. Yeah. There are vets who do specialise in birds, and there's a few clinics around the place that advertise themselves as, if not bird specialists, but having a special interest in birds means they do further self-study and everything, but there are means of doing specialist exams and becoming a bird specialist. You will see that, particularly there's those for pet birds, of course, but then it's really the poultry industry where those sorts of vets are come into to their own, because they're dealing with millions and millions of birds, and so they need to be all au fait about all the flock health and that kind of thing. But yeah, there are people who do specialise. We, as general vets, I'm sort of happy to trim some beaks and trim some claws, but once it gets to the pretty full-on stuff, we would always refer people off to the bird vets, because that's what they deal with all day, every day, and they have much greater expertise in such areas than general vets.
1: I was going to ask you a question about cockatiels, which we might do a bit later on, and how many people have birds at home. Cockatiels, beautiful. Mm. Charlie, hope that helps a little bit. Look at all these texts coming in. My daughter has a bull Arab cross. Mm. Not sure exact breed, but beautiful natured dog. Very thin, long-legged. He went on to eat canned dog food, so boils up chicken.
2: Yep.
1: What else do I need
2: chicken
1: to know
2: about that? Chicken eggs and pasta each day. And his dog biscuits, goes to the yard and searches for and eats soil. Yeah, look, the things with things like, you've got to be a bit careful with the homemade diets, because people think, oh yeah, dogs eat meat, so you just throw the muscle meat and that's it.
1: Bow-bow.
2: But in the wild, you'll see, because they scavenge, they will eat intestinal contents and all sorts of things, and they will get a fair amount of vegetable matter that way. So it is possible that because he's going and eating dirt, that there is a lack of a vitamin and mineral, although you do say that he's getting the dog biscuits as well. The vast majority of the dry foods are what we call, and I keep going on about it, complete or balanced. So what I would be doing is checking the brand of dog biscuits that you have, and make sure on the packet that it does say somewhere that it is a complete or balanced diet. That means it's got all the vitamins and minerals and goodies and everything else in. So technically, from a nutrition point of view, then that's all that they need. So if that is the case, then it's highly unlikely to be a deficiency, in any vitamin or mineral. And it could be that he's just now developed a taste for the soil. You might want to fiddle around with the food a little bit. There's nothing magic in canned food, but if you want to try, there are some, so many different brands out there. I would be sticking with the better quality ones, which generally equate to the higher price. But again, have a look on the can and make sure that it says complete or balanced. But if you do want to feed some homemade stuff, that's fine. But meat and pasta on its own will be quite missing a lot of different things.
1: Australia Overnight, come and join us, 133693. For those that are waiting, Joan, Heather, Brenton, Rob, Tiffy, Just, we'll come to you very shortly. Patience is a virtue when Nathan Kosh is here. Nathan Kosh, Qantas captain, vet, and a regular contributor to Australia Overnight.
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10: Thank you for your patience. Those that are waiting, I promise we will get to you. We've got a great board of calls. Joan, say hello to Nathan. Nathan Kosh, Qantas captain.
11: Hello, Joan.
12: I am in Perth. Hello, Nathan. Hello, Tony.
10: Morning.
12: I'm fairly involved with 5AA. I'm their unofficial chaplain. Bob Francis, decades ago, called me Father Joan.
10: Oh, Father Joan, I do recall.
12: Yeah, exactly. But you don't need to call me that, but I'll just explain who I was. But it was lovely Lise that told me about your program, and I don't ring often because I'm meant to be asleep at this time of night.
11: But so are we, so that's okay.
12: Yeah. To you. And now, did you hear that the beautiful Peter Godfrey died today or yesterday?
11: We did have someone did send us that in a text. Tell us a bit about Peter, Joan.
12: I've been involved in talk back for a long, long time, and I just remember him as he was so easy to talk to. He invited people of all walks of life. Everybody was treated with the same dignity. It was a lot of fun. But he's just a thoroughly nice man. And we're all sad when he left, and very sad because we knew then that he wasn't very well. And then finally we hear the news last night, I think it was, we heard that he'd died. And 62, not old enough, but if you've got a horrible disease like that, you probably don't want to go on for too many decades like that.
11: Yes.
12: But he's such a lovely man and so good at what he did. And we're going to miss him a lot.
10: And I think he became a civil celebrant.
12: He
10: was doing amazing things for funerals and became highly regarded.
12: Yes. Yeah, Andrew Reimer helped him a bit with that because Andrew, one of our announcers that you probably know, he's a funeral director as well. And, you know, I did quite a few funerals with a priest as well. We used to share ideas a bit. But, so that's sad.
11: Yes.
12: For Nathan, I'm a very loyal Qantas person.
11: Thank you.
12: But I heard today, on the news tonight, I think, I go to Canada, to Toronto, really, every couple of years, and I've worked there for a couple of years. And there was another incident with an Air Canada plane and a Delta plane. I think it was LA, I'm not sure. And I think they just caressed, touch wings. But there was another one recently, I think, on the east coast of America.

0: who were an Air Canada and another plane were very close to, they weren't going fast, but very close to colliding on the tarmac.
1: Yeah, look, it's
0: people in control towers.
1: It's a big issue, and I think the interim report or the first comment from the Australian Transport Safety Bureau of the incidents that have been happening at Sydney Airport have put it down to, by and large, to staffing. There's all manner of things that go on. I mean, when there's with the two of us obviously in the flight deck, and when we get taxi instructions, and often it's not just the same route because there might be an aircraft blocking the way, and we have to do some go around some different ways and do some things. So it's very important that we keep our eyes on it as well. So we can get we get instructions from air traffic control, but it's also beholden on us to follow those instructions exactly as said, because they've worked out in their heads and on their screens which way and going to keep aircraft clear of each other. So it if someone doesn't comply, and I believe some of the incidents that we've been talking about at Sydney, I can't speak to the ones in Canada, have been where people have perhaps not complied with their taxiing instructions and have been distracted or misunderstood or whatever. So we always are very, very careful. But, you know, given the number of movements and given the number of aircraft that are going through Sydney at the moment and Melbourne, because we've got taxiways out with works, then it's a thing. So it's a matter of having enough staff. They have employed a lot more people. Obviously, a lot of the new people are juniors, so perhaps are not quite on top of it as much as the senior people. But the good news is there's been no injuries or very little damage or no damage in Australia, really, but just taxi non-compliance. So it's something that obviously is very front of mind. But it wouldn't, Jonah, wouldn't stop me from going to visit your people in Canada. It's just one of those things. And as we were saying before, Tony and I in the break, that anything aviation makes the news doesn't matter where it is. So it's big news, but it's not necessarily big news. So don't worry, Joan. Go and fly.
2: Good. Go and fly. Joan, good to talk to you. Lovely to hear your voice after all these years. Long time since we've spoken. Now, Heather, Rob, Tiffy, Justin will come to you the other side. 133693. It is Australia Overnight.
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16: Hello, I'm Chelsea Bowden. The ATO has met with business lobby groups over its decision to stop accepting credit card payments. The change, which takes effect from the end of November, coincides with a national ban on credit card surcharges. Business groups have accused the tax office of a lack of proper notice. Shadow Treasurer Tim Wilson says many businesses rely on credit cards as a source of finance.
17: And of course, if you're told with 8 hours notice, oh, you know, that $10,000 bill for school fees, that no longer happens, then your $20,000 ATO BAS bill, that can no longer be paid for by credit card. You're basically being asked to stump up tens of thousands of dollars in a moment's notice.
16: The federal government insists a landmark High Court ruling won't impact national environmental laws. The courts ruled in favour of a Hunter Valley residents group halting the Mount Pleasant mine expansion. The decision means New South Wales authorities must account for emissions produced when Australian coal is burned overseas. The opposition says the Commonwealth should step in, but Environment Minister Murray Watt has told News 24 it's strictly a state matter.
18: I understand why Angus Taylor and Matt Canavan would want to try and make a federal political issue out of this, but it's all to do with New South Wales government law. There's no change that's required to the federal environmental law because our laws don't require these kind of considerations.
16: The former Bishop of Broome in WA has been jailed over historical sex offences. Christopher Alan Saunders was sentenced to 6.5 years in prison for sexually abusing two Aboriginal men around 10 years ago. The 76-year-old will be eligible for parole in 2031. A woman's due to face court on Thursday over a fatal road rage incident in southern New South Wales. Jamel Wells reports.
19: Emergency crews were called to Bega in August following reports a man was hit by a vehicle. The 73-year-old died in hospital. After raids on a house in Wyndham and a business in South Pambula, police seized a car and other items. A 41-year-old woman has been charged with manslaughter. She's been refused bail. Jamel Wells reporting.
16: A crackdown on Victoria's illegal tobacco trade has closed 61 stores linked to organised crime in just 4 weeks. More than 2 million illegal cigarettes have been seized. And a French and Japanese scientist have been awarded the Nobel Prize in Chemistry. Henri Kagon and Kenzo Suai were recognised for their work in providing a solution to the chemical mystery of life's asymmetry. The researchers discovered how nature exclusively makes the correct version of a molecule rather than its mirror image. Checking sport now, Essendon has bolstered its AFL draft hand with Jordan Riley's move to Geelong. The club now holds 4 picks inside 25 this year. As part of the deal, Geelong's Jack Bowes heads to the Bombers. The number of players leaving the premiership-winning Sydney Roosters has risen to 5. Veteran winger Daniel Tupou has announced his immediate NRL retirement. And Australian cricket great Elise Perry is calling for the women's game to be given a permanent home in the summer calendar. The national side won't take to the crease until March after the conclusion of this month's T20 fixtures against New Zealand. Perry says it remains one of the biggest barriers to growing the sport.
20: There's so much cricket on and it's a really jam-packed schedule, but hopefully, you know, particularly in the women's game still, there is some wiggle room to try and, you know, I guess reshuffle the cards so we can play at home more.
16: That's the latest news and sport.
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31: Your four-day forecast for Gippsland and the Valley still has minor flood warnings for the Thompson and Latrobe Rivers, but it's going to be a sunny day today with a chance of fog through this morning. Winds 225 kilometres an hour, looking at a top of around 21 degrees, and overnight temperatures falling to between 5 and 8. Tomorrow's going to have some more fog in the morning, but a sunny day, looking at a top of 25. Saturday, partly cloudy and a high chance of showers. Winds northerly to 30 kilometres an hour, becoming light later on, and a top of 20. And Sunday, mostly sunny, and a top of 23. Right now, it's 7 degrees.
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2: Wherever you are, nice to have your company. You might be listening to 3AW here in Melbourne. I'm Tony McManus. Nathan Koshy is here. Nathan, as you may or may not know, Qantas captain and a vet. The little program we call Pets and Jets. Heather, morning.
34: Hello, how are you going?
2: We're well.
34: I'm after the vet part, please.
1: Yes, I put on that other hat Now I'm all ready.
2: Meow.
34: All right, thank you. Now, my baby is a 12 and a half year old Husky Cross Healer.
1: Yeah.
34: Every time we take him to a vet, he has a seizure. He can't even walk in the door without having a seizure.
1: Right. He gets that stressed.
34: Yes, he gets that stressed.
1: Mm-hmm.
34: We can't get him groomed. If a groomer comes to the house, he has a seizure.
1: Right.
34: Now, I've been seeing all these things on the internet saying that if your dog has all these coughing, like, you know, I don't know what they call them, coughing fit things.
1: Yes.
34: It could be a heart thing.
1: Yeah, look, there's...
34: And the fact that he's 12 and a half,
1: mm-hmm.
34: I'm worried because we can't take him to the vet and we can't get the vet to him because he's semi-aggressive.
1: Yes.
34: Because he was mistreated as a pup. We,
1: sure.
34: We got him as a rescue.
1: Yeah.
34: We don't know what to do.
1: Yeah, look, he's going to need to be checked out by a vet at some point somehow because of the fact that you know, these are pretty complex signs that you're talking about, and you need to do at the very least a physical examination. They might even need to do some other stuff. So what you need to do is talk with your a vet. If they're not happy to kind of come up with, there might be some, I think what's going to need to be given is some medication, and we can use some very short-term anti-anxiety medication that we use. You know, you give them a dose an hour before you come into the clinic,
2: yeah.
1: And that will help to settle them down. You can't diagnose a heart problem unless you can at the very least listen to the heart. They probably want to do an ECG or something as well. So I think the big problem is getting him calm enough to get into the clinic and, as I say, have a chat to the vet about what sort of medication, given that he's throwing seizures, it might be... Is it an actual seizure where he's unconscious, or is it just like him throwing a wobbly, if you like, because he's so stressed about going into the clinic?
34: No, it's a full-on seizure.
1: Okay.
34: And they've given us medication to give him like an hour before he goes to the vet.
1: Yeah.
34: And that hasn't worked.
1: Hasn't worked, all right. Well, you know, there needs to be other things. The other thing, if it's that bad, is that you might need to, or they might need to refer you to one of the veterinary behaviour specialists, and they might be able to do some sort of, with you, obviously, it's not going to be just them, but, you know, some sort of training whereby that you can get part of the way to the door and then go away again and get a bit closer and go away again, do some sort of desensitisation. But if your local vet has run out of ideas, then you might need to get them to refer you to a veterinary behaviour specialist. They also have access to different behaviour modifying drugs that in general practice we generally don't use, because some of them are the, you know, fancy human stuff, and they're used what we call off-label, which means they're not registered for use in dogs, but they can be used safely as long as you understand the pitfalls. But there's no way of figuring out what's going on with him, Heather, unless he can be examined. So
2: yeah.
1: You need to push your vet, if they haven't got any more options for you, to get referred to a veterinary specialist, a behaviour specialist. You don't need to take him in there or anything. They'll probably talk to you on the phone first, or they'll give you a great long questionnaire to start with, and then, you know, probably have a chat with you first about things that you can do. But there's no way of figuring out what's going on with him unless he can be checked over, because it's all too complex.
2: Heather, would you keep in touch and let us know how it unfolds over the next couple of weeks?
1: Yeah, Heather, have a chat to your vet and see what they can offer, and ask for perhaps referral to a behaviour specialist. These are vets who go on and do extra training and become specialists, just like our human doctors. So they may well have some different medications that they can use that we don't use in general practice, because it's sort of out of our area of expertise. But I think that's about the only way you're going to be able to get him checked over, Heather, because, you know, physical restraint's not going to do anything, because he's too worked up. And if he's having seizures, they might, you know, they're going to need to look into why those seizures as well. So there's pretty complex problems going on there. So I think the first step is to get him into the clinic and, deal with that first.
2: Good on you, Heather. Keep us posted, please. Be fascinated to find out what happens. Morning, everybody, to you both. Got back from Portugal, Spain about a month ago. I left Manchester Airport 3rd of October, arrived at Adelaide Airport 4th via Singapore. Can't get the body clock back into sync. That would be not an unusual situation, says Barry.
1: Yeah, I mean, jet lag is a real thing. It's one of the reasons why I haven't sort of done long haul for many years. It just didn't work for me. My colleagues,
2: it can be debilitating to a little
1: bit. Yeah, well, and it's not like it's a single trip. I mean, you obviously go and you're back and you go and you're back. I was having a chat to one of my colleagues yesterday in Brisbane, and he was off to Auckland today, and then a day or two, and then off to New York, and then a couple of days over there, and then back again to Auckland and back again to Brisbane. So it is a thing. You need to, your body clock normally does adjust. What you need to do is to just sort of get into a routine. So if you're going to, you know, don't allow yourself to sleep when you feel like sleeping, because what's going to happen is that you're going to be awake all night and then sleep during the day. So, you know, set an alarm for, you know, what, 7 in the morning, try and stay up all day, go to bed early if you have to, and then just shunt your body clock that way. Usually they say that you can change your time zones 1 hour every day. So if you've been out, you know, 10 hours, it might take you 10 days to readjust. The other thing, and you should have a chat with your pharmacist or preferably your doctor, is the use of melatonin. And melatonin is one of those things, one of the hormones that's involved in your daily rhythm. And for some people who really, A, can't sleep generally, or B, are suffering from jet lag, you can try that. However, be warned, and my GP always says, be careful with the over-the-counter stuff, because if it says that it's got 2 milligrams of melatonin, maybe it does and maybe it doesn't, because there's no requirement to be tested. So it might have 10 times the dose, it might have zero the dose, whereas there is prescription melatonin, and if it's given on prescription, then that medication has exactly what it says it does, because they have to do all the testing. So just be a bit mindful of going for, you know, the melatonin that you can buy over the counter, but certainly have a word to at least your pharmacist, or if not, go to your doctor.
2: Thank you, Jill. Quickly, Rob, good morning.
1: Yes.
0: Morning, Tony and Nathan. You're talking about calf earlier. Just a question to you, Bikes, is have either one of you eaten calf?
1: Yes, I think I have. My mum used to cook it, but she'd sort of, you know, mash it up and mix it up with all sorts of things. It wasn't just a fillet of carp, because I think it's quite a muddy fish, isn't it? Because of the fact that it does rummage around in the mud at the bottom of the rivers and creeks.
0: Certainly, carp's not the sort of fish that you pluck out of the water and straight into the fry pan.
1: No.
0: And also my dad, being of European heritage, Dad always said, depends on where you catch the carp too. Like if you catch carp in a running water, like a river or a creek, it'll be cleaner. It'll be a lot lighter and silvery in colour.
1: Yep.
0: Now, with the ones that hang around in stale, sort of browny, murky water, you've got to keep them in the bathtub, flush them out. And then when you marinate it, you've got to put it in the fridge and leave it overnight so the marinade actually soaks
1: through the meat, seems like a lot of work to throw your carp in the bathtub for overnight.
2: Yeah.
1: But, yeah, and as you say, I mean, in running water, they don't get so muddy. But if it's in stagnant water, then, they'll have a lot of that sort of muddy, silty taste in their meat. So that's the trouble. I mean, if it was a wonderful eating fish, say like a barramundi, then everyone would be catching them and everyone would be eating them.
2: But not.
1: Because they're not, and because they, you know, they really don't taste very nice. However, I've seen when I've been walking around Lake Burley Griffin in Canberra, a lot of people go fishing in the lake, and they'll have a pile of carp sitting next to them. So I think they just catch them and knock them on the head, and don't throw them back, and they don't eat them. They just sort of try and reduce the numbers.
2: Tiffy, good morning.
3: Morning, darling. Mackie and Nathan, sorry, I'm really tired. You wouldn't believe the crap I've had to deal with yesterday. But at least I got some decent food.
2: Good.
3: And 1-800-GOT-JUNK charged me only $275 to get rid of the fridge, and everything else was free.
2: Weren't supposed to,
3: but they saw that I've got no food until I was able to get food. But I won't know, Mackie, what's happening with Clem, my duck's hot water heater, and the crap that these plumbing people have done to me in regards to this garage, which I've been told the pipes have been put through as well as my wall. I don't know what's going to happen till tomorrow, so I'll let you know then. But I wanted to let you know, before I thank Nathan again for Sethy, because it's nearly 6 years since he passed in 2018.
2: Oh, 6 years, Nathan.
1: Yeah.
2: Time flies.
3: But I wanted to just let Merv know. Merv rang Simon Owens. I'll try and be quick, but Merv rang Simon Owens on Saturday night because his neighbours were having trouble basically their toilets don't work, and he didn't know who was going to help, be able to help his neighbours. And apparently his neighbours have disabilities. And other people were trying to give advice. And I texted him and I suggested, I don't know whether they're emergency, but try the drain man move. Just see if,
2: drain
3: if
2: man.
3: Maybe the
2: drain
3: the,
2: man
3: the drain man might help, because I might need to get them in anyway myself.
1: Mm-hmm.
3: But, yeah, I just wanted to thank you again, Nathan, for Sethi, because, yes, I know it's 6 years nearly. I know I should move on, but after what I had to deal with yesterday,
1: yes,
3: trying to deal with the owner's corporation, trying to deal with getting enough food, trying to make sure that I had enough medication.
2: You had a big day, didn't you?
3: I seriously could have done with a hug.
1: Yeah.
2: Oh, Tiffy.
1: Well, you've got the memories of him and you gave him a wonderful life, and unfortunately that's one of the issues that we have when we have a pet generally, because their lifespans are a lot shorter than ours, then you get to a point where we have to make the decision, or the decision is made for us, so we do outlive them. But you've got all of the wonderful memories, and I'm sure, you know, he's with you in spirit, and hopefully he can give you some comfort, Tiffy.
2: Thanks, Tiffy. Thank you. Text heading in 843. We will do that next. More Part of Australia Overnight.
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32: This is Australia Overnight on Gippsland's Gold.
2: Yeah. It is Australia Overnight. Come and join us wherever you are. Look at all these texts coming through. Morning, lads. Just got back from Portugal, Spain.
1: We did that.
2: Oh, no, we did that one.
1: Yes,
2: okay.
1: We did.
2: A quick question for Nathan. My favourite program in the day, Air Crash Investigations.
1: Yes.
2: Notice the most crashes, the most survivors were at the back of the plane.
1: Yes.
2: At the back of the plane.
1: It depends. Look, there's sometimes at the back. Generally, the strongest part of the aircraft is the bit over the wing. Because the wings, obviously, they have to join the fuselage, has to be very strong there. But it just depends on how, unfortunately, the aeroplane sort of lands or crash lands or whether it goes in nose first or whatever. But, look, you can be lucky, you can be unlucky. Remember that Boeing 787 with Air India that crashed immediately on takeoff. And I think there was one survivor in the whole thing. And his brother sitting next to him perished and he lived. He just happened to be in that one seat that didn't get all of the force. Mm. And it just the luck of the draw, unfortunately. But, yeah, generally, you know, towards the back because, you know, the aeroplane goes forward. So that's where it's going to be, probably less impact, but it just depends on the circumstance.
2: David Israel, morning.
11: Good morning, gentlemen.
2: Hey, David.
11: Before I get on to what I was going to talk about, which is the air, you know, that what happened with that plane, they grow carp here in pools and they use them for gefilte fish, which
1: that's right.
11: I mean, because it's like a meaty fish, yeah.
1: Yes, but they raise them. Raise them in clean water, as opposed to being in the muddy rivers and the muddy that's streams. Right. So they wouldn't.
11: There are no muddy puddles to catch them from, like Peppa Pig. Jumping in muddy puddles. No, they're farmed here in clean water, exactly. So it's quite an industry.
1: That sure is.
11: And what I was going to say, I was going to say something else, but I forgot. Oh, yeah, barramundi. If you want a good barramundi, go to Kimberley in Oncommon Road. They do an amazing barramundi.
1: Well, there you go. There's lots of good barra. Yeah, I had some barra just the other day up north.
2: Oh, did you?
1: Delicious.
2: Did you?
1: Yes, very nice.
2: Yeah. Very nice.
11: Anyway, I was going to ask you about what your take on that plane, almost plane disaster.
1: Yeah, the Fly Dubai. We did talk about it in the first hour, like but
11: the 40-second drop. Yeah. Did you find about it automatically? You found out about it only from the news, like the rest.
1: No, we don't get any sort of separate anything, but obviously there's a few people who post online, and as I say, there are some people that are worth following and some people not. But there's if people are interested in that sort of thing, there's a young Dutch fellow and he goes by the name of Mentor Pilot, Mentour, and he does a lot of in-depth investigations of various things, and he's always very factual and he knows his stuff and he explains it in straightforward language so those that aren't necessarily aerosexually inclined can still understand. So he's very good. And you know, there's certainly plenty of others as well, but then there are also others that I wouldn't worry about. But, it was a, you know, they got close to, if not did, break the sound barrier on the as the controls were pushed forward. And as we mentioned in the first hour, there's some incredible strokes of luck that, first of all, the captain was able to unlock the door so people could get in, that you had people who were willing to help. You had a guy who was able to get the first officer out of the seat and had watched enough air crash investigations that he knew to pull back on the controls, but to do it slowly. Otherwise, could well have ripped the wings off that aircraft. Plus, the fact that there was a crew that were passengering, so they could jump in and take over. So, a lot of good fortune, and what a great outcome! And these people are going to have a story to tell for a lot of years.
2: Well done, David. I've just shown Nathan a photo of the new Jaguar. The Jaguar have just released, known as Type 01, first production model, bold reboot. He loathes it.
1: Yeah, does not do it for me.
2: This is amazing. David, everything else happy in your world? Oh, he's gone. Okay. Brett, morning. That went well. Hello, Brett. Good morning.
1: Hello, Brett.
2: What about Renee? Hello, Renee, and thank you for waiting, Renee. Welcome to Australia Overnight. Good morning.
12: Thank you. Hi, Tony. Hi, Nathan. I was wondering if Nathan can help me tonight, please.
2: Sure.
1: Hope so.
12: Oh, I have no idea what to do next, and I was wondering if you've had a situation with barking dogs.
1: Yours or a neighbour's?
12: Neighbours, of course.
1: Yeah, look, it's...
12: I'll tell you what, it's been going on for about 2 years now.
2: Oh.
12: The first time I... Oh, yes. It's ongoing. Originally, I've sent them a video.
1: Yes.
12: They asked for a diary. I've done the diary. I've done the video.
1: Yes.
12: They were going to attach a noise recording device at my house to monitor the noise and that. And I said to them, I already have a video if you're interested. And they said, yes. So I sent them a video. That was 2 years ago.
1: And still nothing?
12: And everything okay. They got the video. The dogs disappeared for about 3 months.
1: Back again.
12: So now they're back. Yeah.
1: Okay.
12: They're back again, and it's just getting worse and worse. And, like,
1: and sorry, have you, Renee, dealt through the council? Or if not the the council, then the RSPCA, and if not the RSPCA, then even the police.
12: Yeah, well, the police forget about it. I mean, I got told off last time I rang police to report they were running around the streets and causing chaos. They weren't interested. They told me off for ringing up 000 for that.
2: Mm.
12: And what else?
1: The council?
12: The council puts it on to the RSPCA and the RSPCA to the council.
1: Okay.
12: I've done it again. Like, I've done the 2 weeks recording and diary and that. I've even taped it, but my videotape that I taped it from my mobile was just too long, so it couldn't be sent.
1: Yes.
12: I've got the actual dog sitting there just barking in the air for 6.5 minutes. I timed it.
1: Oh, goodness.
12: And, I mean, I just stand there and I just cry for the dog, you know?
1: Yeah, look,
12: it's not just me, it's the dog as well, you know?
1: Yes. Yeah. Well, the dog's obviously not so happy if it's barking. Look, maybe if you have the resources, then you might have to talk to a lawyer about it and see if there's something. Maybe you might need to get someone involved. I think if you're going to call the police again, 000, they're probably saying, well, it's not an emergency, but there is a local police number normally that just I know that I've seen the ads certainly in Melbourne where they say if you don't need the lights and sirens. It's a 11444, I think. Maybe
2: we'll get
1: the police number, but we'll have a look at that, and maybe that's the appropriate channel to go through if you're rather than 000, because of course they seem to be quite flooded and inundated
2: it's a real issue for 000, because Roger Sutherland, who has been involved in that for many a year. Says it wastes so much valuable contact time in a non-emergency, and I say that with great respect to Renee, non-emergency situation.
1: Yeah, 131444, I see, 131. And that's sort of, that's Victoria Police. I didn't see where Renee. Mm. But, and that's sort of more for online reporting and non-urgent stuff. I mean, I know it's horrid for you, but I guess the police wouldn't consider it urgent and the 000 numbers really for emergencies. But try that. Otherwise, as I say, if you can, maybe just talk to a lawyer and see if you can get a lawyer's letter going, and that might get the ball rolling a little bit. Or even if you can't manage that, you check out legal aid. You might be eligible for legal aid, and maybe they can at least try and start something. Obviously, if it's been going on for a couple of years, and I certainly can feel your pain. I know years ago had some neighbours that had a dog that just barked incessantly all day. You've done all the right stuff. You've contacted them first, because sometimes people aren't aware because they're out at work and the dog barks while they're away, and when they come home the dog stops barking, so they don't know that it's an issue. But if the council's not interested, the RSPCA is not interested, try the just the non-urgent police number, and if you don't get any joy, maybe a lawyer. But there's probably not much else you can do about that, Renee, unfortunately.
2: So I'm disappointed to hear that council who would have in the past, I'm
1: sure. Yeah. They're hot on these things.
2: Yeah.
1: Maybe try again. Maybe there's a different ranger.
2: Hello, ranger.
1: Yes, I would have thought that that'd be right up their alley, but for them to just duck shove to the RSPCA and then the RSPCA back to the council, I think you might need to be a bit more forceful and say, well, you know, who's the one, and you've got to do something, because it's a welfare issue for the dog. It can't be happy if it's just sort of barking all day. And obviously a welfare issue with for you as well, if it brings you to tears because you're so frustrated.
2: Renee, what council are you in?
15: Casey.
1: Oh, so it's you're in Melbourne. So
2: Casey,
1: yeah, 131 444 is the police number for the non-urgent, and otherwise I'd just get back onto the council. Maybe if we embarrass the Casey council
2: and mention
1: council enough that they're not doing anything.
2: Casey, get your act together.
1: Yeah, get your act together, and maybe if there's someone from the RSPCA listening, please. Help out poor Renee and this poor dog. That's
2: the important part.
1: That's the RSPCA's job to look after the welfare of the animal. At least have a welfare check or do something.
2: One job. Yeah. Renee.
1: So you're just going to have to be the keep making noise.
2: Yeah, keep us posted, Renee. Let us know what happens in the next week or so. Susan Ray is having a birthday today. And you think to yourself, Susan Ray? Details the other side of this. It is Australia Overnight.
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0: birthday girl today. She's 82, Susan Ray.
1: Yes, wasn't that a huge song?
0: Massive hit. Little poor.
1: Unknown by the younger generation.
0: You tell the young ones today and they just
1: won't understand. Believe it.
0: Yeah. It's another segment we're going to have next week. Tell the young ones today and they just wouldn't believe you. Yes. Come and join us. 133-693. Brett, I think we've got you. Good morning, Brett. Hi.
1: Hello, Brett.
2: Can you hear me?
1: Yeah, vaguely. You're very muffled there, Brett.
0: I'll tell you what, I might put you back to Jackson.
1: Okay, that's it?
0: Yeah.
1: Beautiful.
2: Okay. I heard Tony talking about the new model Jag.
0: Yes.
2: And you weren't too keen, Nathan.
1: Just the shape. It's just very clunky for me.
0: Well, the Mark 10 Jaguar was not a pretty car, but it became one of the most desirable cars in the world at one time.
1: Being an aeroplane person, the sort of sleek and streamlined, whereas this is all just a bit like Lady Penelope's Rolls-Royce from the Thunderbird.
0: Yeah,
1: it's all very chunky.
0: What a car that was.
1: It was.
0: It was
1: FAB1.
0: Look at it. Type 01. It'll land in Australia, fully electric.
1: Mm. For a lazy 300G.
0: Aimed at knocking off Porsche and Bentley, 300 plus, but it's just exquisite. What do you think about it, Brett?
2: I haven't seen it, but I'll get to my original point.
1: Yep.
2: A few months ago, Nathan, I don't know how many months ago it was now, but you loaned Honda Australia your Prelude for their launch.
1: Yes.
2: Did they keep their promise and have you driven the new one yet?
1: No. But it's probably up to me. They had one job. They had one job to do. They have been very good to me, I must say. They found some key blanks from the States because my old key is quite worn, but they did manage to find some and a few T-shirts and bits and pieces. But, no, I'll have to hit them up. It's probably on me because
0: it's our fault.
1: It's long forgotten.
2: The new one looks quite good.
1: Yeah, the new Prelude does look very nice. So I'll hit them up and see if they'll let me. They said they'd let me have one for a few days, so I'll have to go for a drive to Brisbane or something or other and see how it goes.
0: To Brisbane?
1: Why not?
0: They might be happy to go to the Yarra Valley, but I'm not too sure they want you to drive their car to Brisbane.
1: I'll figure that out when the time comes. But I haven't got it yet. It does look very flash. I know they said that at the time they had a huge number of advanced orders for it. But I can't recall seeing one on the road, but maybe they're not in the country yet. Have you seen one around, Brett?
2: Quite possibly. All right, not a problem. Good. I just thought I'd follow up on that to see if you'd actually, if Honda came through for you.
1: No, not yet. But they're very good people there, so hopefully it won't be too long and I'll let you know if it actually happens.
0: David saying, gorgeous song, thank you. LA International Airport.
1: Yes.
0: It was a monster hit around the world.
1: Oh, it was. Yeah. It's huge.
0: Peter, hello and good morning and welcome.
3: Yeah, I just wonder what the motivation for the first officer in that plane incident would be. There's got to be some sort of reward after death for it.
1: It would appear. There's still a lot of speculation there. Obviously, the fact that he has survived means they can. They say they're. What do they say here? That he is assisting police with their inquiries,
0: With their investigations.
1: Yes. Mm. So I dare say they'll be doing it. There's been lots of speculation. So until such time as it's proven, it's not right to comment one way or the other about that. But certainly, I think there is no doubt that it was a deliberate act, and then they need to sort of get to the bottom as to what motivated him to do it, and hopefully he will open up and say why, and then we'll have a better understanding of it. But 174 people very, very nearly lost their lives because of his decision.
0: Mm. Pete, what did you make of it?
3: It's extremely nasty. I mean, he didn't even have to carry a knife on board. There's that tool to escape the cockpit in the event of a crash.
1: Yes.
3: That I believe he used.
1: Yeah, well, that's a bit of speculation. But, yes, there is something, and that is supposedly what he did.
0: Peter, thanks, Pete. Well done, you. Mary, good morning and welcome to Australia Overnight.
4: Hi, Tony, but I don't want to talk to you. Nathan, hi.
1: Just like that. Tony, he's left the room. He's cracked it. He's gone. He's having a sook. Hang on, he's gone.
4: Okay. He can go and have a cup of tea.
1: Yeah, he's gone next door. Jackson's comforting him. He's offered him a tissue. He's going to run out. So if anyone's ringing now, Jackson's just going to away from the phone for a moment because he's off to boil the kettle. Sorry, how can I help you, Mary?
4: I have a problem with a Jack Russell.
1: Mm-hmm.
4: I have rang you up once before about her when she was just a tiny baby. She wee here and wee there and wee everywhere.
1: Yep.
4: Now, she's grown up a little bit. She's 12 months old, so that's gone out of the way. But she does not listen. She does not listen. As long as there's a ball anywhere, she will hunt that ball and bring it to you and nudge at your feet and legs until you throw it. Now, am I doing the wrong thing by hiding the balls and her toys?
1: No, not at all. I think, look, sometimes what you've got to do is sort of keep her away from the object that's the cause of the problem. And if, you know, if you are happy to play ball with her for, you know, a period during the day, then it's okay to take out the ball.
4: And well, then, you know, I've made my shoulder sore throwing that bloody thing.
1: Yeah, look, and what you're doing is you're actually enabling the behaviour if you keep doing it, because you're rewarding her. Because as much as you're saying, look, you know, okay, I'll throw the damn thing to you, and hopefully you can just grab it and leave me alone. But she's actually going, oh, good, and I'll bring it back, and it'll get thrown again. So she's seeing it as a positive reinforcement, whereas you're seeing it as a negative reinforcement. So I think if you, keeping the ball away from her and limiting it. The other thing to do if you sort of want her to have the ball but don't want to be throwing it, is to ignore her when she brings the ball back to you and distract her with something else, and maybe give her a Kong toy or something with some food in it so that she leaves the ball alone. And so when she does keep bringing the ball back to you, or when she brings it back, you can distract her and give her something that's of greater value than the ball. And maybe over a period she'll learn that, you know, she can't just keep doing it with the ball. But if you've run out of patience and you don't want to be throwing it anywhere, then taking it away is a reasonable thing to do, because out of sight, out of mind, and then she will learn that she has access to it only for a short period. But if you keep throwing it, you keep reinforcing it, and that's going to keep her coming back all the time. So you might be creating a little bit of a monster there yourself. But no, keep her away from it for sure.
0: Mary, hope that helps a little bit, wherever you are, right across Australia. Look at that. That Jag, Tony Mac and Nathan, looks like the Disney Pixar Lightning McQueen car.
1: There you go.
0: We're just watching some of the pictures coming in from around the world. People are talking about it like there's no tomorrow.
1: Yeah.
0: Huh? Still lost?
1: Nah.
0: I'll guarantee you're warm to it.
1: Nah. Well, if you know, Honda hasn't come to the party with the Prelude. Maybe if Jaguar comes to the party.
0: Well, gives me
1: one of these for a couple of days, I might change my mind.
0: Don't laugh. It's on the list to do a test drive. Sam, Justin, Helen, wherever you are, right across Australia. You might be listening through 5AA in Adelaide, could be 6PR in Perth, the Ace Radio Network. This is 3AW in Melbourne.
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4: And we speak, we're having our vitamin D tablets together. Vitamin D, Nathan, what do you think about that?
5: It's a very good question. What do we know about vitamin D?
6: All right, I'll leave, seeing as you're doing both voices.
5: Yeah. So vitamin D is...
6: We get it from the sun.
5: Or we don't.
6: Well, people like you who work nocturnally and spend much of the day asleep miss out on vitamin D, so nothing wrong with a supplement. You've got to, with all of these things, with any of the vitamins, one has to be a little bit careful, because vitamins A, D, E and K are what we call fat-soluble vitamins. So you can take, if you take a lot of them, then they will store in the fat in the body, so you can end up with excess of those vitamins, whereas all the B-group vitamins and vitamin C are what are called water-soluble vitamins, and if you have a whole bunch of it, well, you just wee it out. So that's why the wee changes colour, but you can't overdose on it, whereas you can on the others. But if you're taking a standard dose, and I've been taking it for ages because my hours and things are a bit all over the joint, and there was some discussion even during COVID times that maybe vitamin D was a little bit protective against viral infection. So, yeah, I've just been popping one daily as well, and it seems to be...
5: Would that apply to a crew too, particularly internationals, that would go through the same system where they're not getting enough sunlight?
6: Yeah, well, their days and things are all over the place. One obviously has to be very careful about trying this and trying that and trying the other. Anything that we would do, we would always discuss it with our aviation doctor first, and our company also has a few doctors employed who just sort of deal with all of our pilot medical issues and things, so I think, you know, people will have a chat about that. But everybody has their own strategy, as the long haulers, to try and keep themselves as healthy as possible.
5: Sam, welcome.
7: Hey, good morning, Tony and Nathan. Morning, Captain, my captain from Dead Poets Society.
6: Yes, I remember it well. Nathan? Robin Williams, wonderful movie.
5: Great film.
6: Yeah.
7: Top movie. Also, another similar movie really enjoyed was The Scent of a Woman with Al Pacino.
6: I never saw that movie, but yes, I do remember it well, and it was...
7: It's a great movie. It's a remake of an Italian movie, actually, from the 60s with Vittorio Guzman, and he plays the similar retired army colonel, and he's going on leave with a military kid that it's been, you know, they do their nasho, you know, when they're 20 in Italy, and a similar movie there. But what I wanted to ask you about was about deep vein thrombosis, because I've got it at the minute, and is it a major factor there, Nathan?
6: Oh, look, it's a factor. I wouldn't say major. It's something that people are obviously, and particularly people on long-haul flights, have to be careful. And depending on your blood thickness or thinness or whatever, it can certainly be something that has been associated with, long-haul flying, because you sit for so long and not moving. So the trick is, if you're going on a long-haul flight, just make sure you get up and walk up and down the aisle a little bit and just keep yourself moving, and also keep yourself hydrated. Drink lots and lots of water so that your blood stays nice and thin. And as far as, you know, to take blood thinners and things, you've got to check that with your doctor. I certainly wouldn't suggest anything like that, but talk about all of that. But look.

0: It is. You do hear about it occasionally from people. I think it was much more of an issue a while ago. Now there's strategies. People wear compression stockings and things, and that helps with the blood flow. So, yeah. Have you flown, Sam, or have you got it in from another source?
1: No, I've got it from another source because I developed a blood clot, but I intend flying next year. But
0: yes,
1: I'm having vascular surgery, varicose vein surgery on Tuesday.
0: Okay,
1: and so like you mean, and what happens is you've got to wear those compression socks for a couple of weeks after you come good. You know? It's like keyhole surgery through the groin, and they
0: stretch out
1: little calipers, and they do their work. You know?
0: They pull out, they stretch out the veins and get rid of all the twists and turns and bends in it. So, yeah, look, if you what I would be doing is talking to your vascular surgeon and saying, look, hopefully, I mean, you'll recover without any issues from your DVT, and they'll do the. They'll do the surgery, but have a chat to your surgeon about what they suggest as far as flights and long-haul flights are concerned. They might give you some tips and some other things that would be worth your while doing to make sure that you don't leave yourself at risk of getting it again when you go away.
2: Sam, well done. You look after yourself. We don't talk to you before you go in next Tuesday.
0: Yes,
2: Eva St. Marie. People might remember Eva St. Marie.
0: Or Eva Marie Saint, even.
2: I beg your pardon. Eva Marie Saint, of course. 102. 102 has just passed away.
3: Oh. Yes.
2: So. Just the announcement's just come through now. 102, look at that. And what a career.
3: Yes.
2: The golden age in many, many ways of Hollywood was Eva Marie Saint. 102, showered in awards across her long career, performances spanning from her first stage long time ago.
0: Yes.
2: So.
0: Valet.
2: Yeah, Eva Marie Saint. We will do this when we come back. Your calls, 133693. You happy to hang?
0: I'll stick
2: Are
0: around.
2: You sure?
0: Yeah, we've
2: Are
0: got
2: you
0: people
2: sure?
0: that want to talk to me. I don't have that very often at home. No one wants to talk to me.
2: It's rare.
0: That's why I come. Why I come here.
2: It's the only reason we come here because people actually
0: people
2: want to talk
0: to
2: us
0: me
2: a little
0: yes,
2: bit.
0: That's right.
2: It is Australia Overnight. Morning.
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18: Hello, I'm Chelsea Bowden. The federal opposition has labelled a landmark ruling on fossil fuel project approvals activist lawfare. The High Court has blocked the expansion of the Mount Pleasant coal mine in the New South Wales Hunter. It means state authorities must now consider emissions from Australian fossil fuels burned overseas before approving new projects. Liberal leader Angus Taylor has told News 24 the Albanese government should enact legislation to override the ruling.
19: That's never been a principle that is usable or makes any sense at all. And the Minns government should eliminate this legislation, should abolish it. And if they don't, and they should, and if they don't, then the Albanese government should do the same thing at the federal level. This is completely unacceptable.
18: The federal government has forged a partnership between the CSIRO and US pharmaceutical giant Moderna in a bid to boost Australia's biosecurity. The National Science Agency will partner with Moderna to establish a pipeline of research programs as part of a five-year agreement. Deputy Prime Minister Richard Marles says the partnership will better equip Australia to face emerging infectious diseases. The business community is continuing to call on the tax office to reverse a decision to stop accepting credit card payments. The change, which takes effect from the end of November, coincides with a national ban on credit card surcharges. The ATO has held an urgent meeting with business lobby groups. Shadow Treasurer Tim Wilson says the ATO decision is an insult.
20: The fact they're being asked to absorb the cost of credit card fees as small businesses, but then the government's turning around on a double standard saying, but we're not going to do the same.
18: Another three men have been charged over an alleged stabbing in Sydney's northwest. Police say a 19-year-old man was stabbed during a brawl at a service station in Glenwood in July. Two 20-year-olds and a 19-year-old have since been charged with a string of offences. Five other men remain before the courts. Australia is partnering with NASA to send a lunar rover to the moon's south pole in 2030. The robot, dubbed Rover, will be used to analyse lunar soil to help establish a sustainable human presence on the moon. Australian Space Agency Director Ben Sorrenton has told Nine it's a first for the Australian industry.
21: It'll be the first time that an Australian spacecraft, Rover, will have operated on another celestial body. But the technologies that we're designing and building and testing through this, all here in Australia, these are the things that are going to help Australian industry and research and our people.
18: Checking sport now, and Fremantle have signed ex-Western Bulldogs forward Dom Bedendo as a delisted free agent after he spent last season playing VFL for Port Melbourne. Australian rugby league coach Kevin Walters is preparing to confront two of his former State of Origin players. He'll go up against Kalen Ponga and Dane Gagai, who he coached for Queensland in next Thursday night's World Cup opener against New Zealand. Walters says he's happy with the changes to eligibility rules.
22: A lot of these guys have several options with their heritage and whatnot, so I'm fully supportive of that, and we want our best players playing at the World Cup, so those two have certainly had a great year for Newcastle.
18: And Australian cricket great Elise Perry is calling for the women's game to be given a permanent home in the summer calendar. The national side won't take to the crease until March after the conclusion of this month's T20 fixtures against New Zealand.
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30: Your four-day forecast for Gippsland. The valley still has minor flood warnings for the Thompson and Latrobe rivers, but it's going to be a sunny day today with a chance of fog through this morning. Winds 225 kilometres an hour, looking at a top of around 21 degrees and overnight temperatures falling to between 5 and 8. Tomorrow's going to have some more fog in the morning, but a sunny day, looking at a top of 25. Saturday, partly cloudy and a high chance of showers. Winds northerly to 30 kilometres an hour, becoming light later on and a top of 20. And Sunday, mostly sunny and a top of 23. Right now, it's 6 degrees.
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32: Now, this is Australia Overnight with Tony McManus.
2: Yeah, body of work from Eva Marie Saint. You look at that, Alfred Hitchcock's North by Northwest.
0: Huge.
2: Fantastic. The Russians are coming in 1960. And on the waterfront, even earlier than that, I think that was even before you and I were around.
0: That's right. But what a classic, a classic movie.
2: On the waterfront, 1954. Mm-hmm. Amazing. We will just look at some of these texts before we go back to calls. Helen and Justin will come to you very shortly. Renee, perhaps there is another neighbour. This is going back to, this is from Rob.
0: Yes, our caller previously who has a terrible problem with a barking dog.
2: Mm.
0: Next door, for which the authorities don't seem to be particularly interested. But Rob has a good suggestion. So,
2: and that suggestion is maybe knock on the door some other neighbours because they may be also feeling it.
0: Yes.
2: And maybe it's the idea of, I don't know, squeaky wheel getting the...
0: the grease. So, yeah, if enough people complain, they're going to have to do something about it. It can't just be you, Renee. So maybe, just go around to the other neighbours and see if you can get a group together and maybe something can be done.
2: Where we go. Helen, thank you for waiting. Good morning.
33: Good morning, Nathan and Tony.
0: Hello, Helen.
33: Can I ask a stupid question?
0: No such thing. Only Tony asked stupid questions. Everybody else is sensible.
33: There were two things, but I'm curious about the hijacker, the pilot. There are only two pilots in the plane.
0: Yes.
33: The door is locked.
0: Yes.
33: So obviously people must have been able to get in.
0: Yeah, the captain, after he was being attacked, he had the presence of mind to unlock the door. You can unlock the door from the seat, and he was able to do that. And then there was apparently a lady who was taking her daughter to the bathroom, which is just the other side of the door, heard the cacophony going on in there, and so alerted the flight attendants, who alerted the other people. So it was just some incredible, not going to say coincidences, but a series of events that that allowed everything to happen. But the captain, obviously, and the Indian gentleman, he knew that the only chance that everybody had was for others to get in there and maybe subdue his first officer. So he was able to unlock the door, and there were people on the other side of the door that when it was unlocked, they were able to open it and then gain access to the flight deck and do what they did, which was fantastic.
33: Can I ask, which country gets to prosecute him then?
0: Well, that's interesting, because they...
33: Country of origin?
0: I believe he is in the UAE now. They did land in Saudi Arabia. The aircraft was landed in Saudi Arabia. I'm sure the Israelis are going to want to get a piece of him. And then I guess it may depend on the airspace. I believe it was Jordanian airspace where the attack actually happened. So, I mean, look, that'll be up to the lawyers to figure out. But I'm sure there'll be plenty of interest in bringing him to justice.
2: Yeah, and so there should be.
0: Absolutely.
2: So there should be. Helen, thank you. Justin, morning.
3: Good morning, T-Mac, my favourite pilot. How are we all?
0: Oh, we're living the dream, Justin. How are you?
3: Yeah, I'm going all right. I don't know if Tony's mentioned that I've retired from all sports.
0: Yes, no, you've told us that before. It's a sad day, really. You've contributed to so many different sports at such a high level. But I hope you're being recognised by all the sports in which you were involved, that they are, they're recognising your contribution.
3: Yeah. Just quickly, two questions. The first one is, with the Malaysian airline, the MH370, what does the MH stand for?
0: Every airline has a code. And that's just because just to differentiate which airlines have which flight numbers, because obviously there's only a certain number of numbers that you can use. There could be a Qantas 370 or a United 370 or an Emirates 370. So by having the code, at least it tells you which airline, and they run their own internal number. So MH is the code for Malaysian. EK is the code for Emirates. QF is the code for Qantas. So they just have every airline has its own code. And then that way it just helps to narrow down the flight numbers so that you know from which airline it originates. And now, in fact, some of the Middle Eastern airlines, because they have so many flights, are throwing letters in their flight numbers as well, because obviously you get 26 different goes at it as opposed to only 10. So that's how.
3: And the second question is, do you think they'll ever find MH370 or not?
0: Look, I think so. It's ever is a long time. It took a long time to find the Titanic, and they knew where it was. Well, given that, you know, there's a lot of speculation about MH370, but as satellite technology improves and Earth mapping and scanning, they'll find it at some stage for sure. I mean, whether it's tomorrow or whether it's 5 or 10 years down the track, I have no idea. But yeah, it'll be found. I think there's no question. It's too big.
2: Too big.
0: Yeah.
2: It's got to be there somewhere. Justin, thank you. Wherever you are, right across Australia, jump on board. Plenty of room on. You'll get through now. 133-693. Quietly down a little, so feel free. Dennis, morning.
0: Hello, Dennis.
2: Dennis. Go ahead, Dennis. Fire away. Denise. Dennis, gone. Okay, thank you. Lots of texts coming in. Renee says, thank you, but unfortunately the dogs only annoy me.
0: Okay.
2: It's a unit on the corner and I'm next to them. Their driveway next to mine and my bedroom window next to my driveway. So it goes on. Dogs left in front. As they have no backyard. Yeah, no backyard, Renee.
0: Okay. Mm. If it's, I mean, if it's, just another thought, I'm not sure if they're in your body corporate or not. If they are, then maybe you need to go through the body corporate. Maybe you can do that.
2: Surely there's got to be some way. Just
0: somewhere, some, yes.
2: Assume that nothing can be done is bullish. Really.
0: Yeah, there's got to be. I mean, it's a shame that the people who should be doing things apparently are not. But I think you're just going to have to be that squeaky wheel and some of the suggestions that we mentioned before, Renee. But if they are in your body corporate, then maybe that's going to be another way for you to do it. But it's a shame. I can't believe that other people in close proximity just, yeah, don't have an issue either. But obviously your bedroom or your unit is the closest. So anyway, maybe talk to the neighbours. Someone else might join you in trying to get things sorted.
2: Mary, we'll come to you next. It's all part of Australia Overnight. You can be part of it as well. 133693 at the text line. Keep them coming, 0477 693 693. Lots of email, which is great. We'll attend to those later on today, and that's overnights, plural, overnights, at 3aw.com.au.
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31: This is Australia Overnight on Gippsland's Gold.
2: It's really interesting. You go down to the luggage carousels and you spend what seems like an eternity looking at other people's luggage.
0: Yes. You've got this fascination with luggage.
2: I have a fascination with luggage. You I do. Admit it.
0: Yes. So, and the trouble is everybody has plain black bags.
2: Yeah.
0: And the number of times, and even on board the aircraft, that people have taken the wrong bag, it happens semi-regularly.
2: So I found a piece that is reassuringly expensive.
0: Okay, good.
2: But it's blue.
0: Yes.
2: With a red band around it.
0: Oh, look, you and your Melbourne Football
2: Melbourne
0: Club.
2: Melbourne Footy Club colours.
0: Yes.
2: And so I thought I'd look at it and then looked at the price.
0: Uh-huh.
2: And you said, don't even think about it.
0: Don't. Yeah, I mean, obviously you want your luggage to be sturdy, but it does get, you know, banged around, and even in the aeroplane, you know, in turbulence and things, it gets jiggled and jostled around. So unless you have a great need for designer luggage, I think just get something.
2: Which I don't.
0: Yeah, so just get something decent. You know, there's some solid brands out there that have been around and stood the test of time, and don't spend a fortune on it, because they do end up getting battered. And for most people, I mean, for me, like, my overnight bag's looking pretty tattered and tired because it gets used a number of times a week, whereas for most people, their luggage only gets used maybe two, maybe three times a year. So it's not worth spending thousands of dollars on luggage. And depending where you go in certain countries and things, if there might be some people who are hanging around and having a look and saying, oh, well, if they've got expensive luggage, they must be worth a dollar or two. And it's not necessarily something to which you wish to bring attention. So, yeah, I think just solid, reasonable luggage, and that will hold you in good stead.
2: Thank you for that advice.
0: You're very welcome.
2: No, really, I wanted that piece. Mary, Mary, good morning.
33: Good morning, Tony. Don't cut me off again so quickly, please.
2: Well, I don't have anything to do with it.
33: I didn't want to talk to you. Oh,
2: Mary, I promise you, I don't even have access to the switching. I wish I did sometimes, but I don't.
33: I thought you were annoyed with me because I said I didn't want to speak to you.
0: No, oh, no, no. We were teasing Mary.
2: We love you, Mary.
0: No. Okay. That's all
33: now,
0: fine.
33: The lady with the barking dog.
0: Yes.
33: I have a suggestion, and I've dealt with Casey Council myself.
0: Okay.
33: About 10 years ago, I had a rooster. Now, I live near the station. Trains go past and blow their whistles every 20 minutes.
0: Yes.
33: Because my rooster crowed, I had the council come here three times to tell me to get rid of it. I already had got rid of it the first time they told me.
0: Yes.
33: But they still come to check. So if the lady has a bit of space, tell her to get a rooster, she'll get even with the dog.
0: So that's it. Well, maybe, yeah, she should just get a soundtrack. Of a rooster, and then she'll get the council around and say, I haven't got a bird, but while you're here, have I got something for you over the fence?
2: That's right.
0: There you go.
2: A bit of distraction.
0: Mm. I like that. You've got to think outside the square. That's good thinking, Mary.
33: Good. Goodbye.
0: Okay. See you. Bye-bye.
2: There's your tip there. Now, I sent you earlier in the program birds. There would be people right across Australia that have a not dissimilar interest in birds, the cockatiel.
0: Yes.
2: So you said to me, and we looked at some pictures of cockatiel.
0: Yep. Pretty little birds.
2: What do we know about the cockatiel?
0: Well, some friends of mine used to breed them. And what you need to do is to hand rear the chicks because then they become very used to people and they can become very affectionate. Cockatiels can be good talkers as well. And they're certainly a lot smaller than cockatoos, and I think they're prettier. They're not just the white of a cockatoo. You know, there is the argument about keeping birds in cages, and, you know, there's cases pro and con, but if you've got enough space for them, or even if you do, you know, clip the wings so that they can, and that's just clipping the feathers, not actually clipping the wing, and that just means that they can't fly, and then that way you can have them out of the cage. But certainly they do need, whichever way you keep a bird, they've got to have the environmental enrichment. So whether it's a mirror, whether it's, you know, the toys, whether it's cuttlefish stuff that they can sharpen their beaks on, but, you've got to give them stuff to occupy their day. Otherwise, it's quite cruel to sort of keep a bird locked up in a cage.
2: Yeah. So is it perceived even in this day and age cruel to
0: cage? Well, it depends. I mean, again, if you know, people are have them tame enough that they're allowed out and they can fly around in the room and perch on people. I mean, I've got some dear friends that had a budgie that was the most extraordinary thing. And this bird used to fly, loved the husband, hated the wife. So used to sit on the husband's shoulder and head. And every time the wife walked near, she'd start screeching and squawking.
2: See, they know.
0: And she which unusually for a female budgie, she spoke. Usually they say it's the males that talk, not so much the females. But she had quite a vocabulary, this little bird. And, yeah, it had a very charmed life. They'd take it away on holidays with them and it would go in the cargo hold with when they went off somewhere and they'd have the bird with them. Yeah, and then they bought a troop carrier and they did the big drive around Australia. And they had a special spot for the cage with the bird in it. And, yeah, this bird travelled all around the country with them. So a much-loved little bird, little Peppy.
2: Thank you for that. Have we read this big text here, read the dog barking? All right. So there's a wonderful text here ending in 613. Thanks for the help. Who says, steps required for council to take action. First, knock and speak to the dog's owners.
0: It sounds as though that's happened.
2: If comfortable to do so, if you sent, you can pop it.
0: I pop a letter advising the constant barking keeping you awake. A lot of dog owners don't realise. Yep, we said that. Okay. But I think it appears that they do from what Renee has told us.
2: And if nothing changes after a week or two, submit council complaint with actions you've taken to address of yourself and diarise
0: times, which I think
2: it's a lot of work to be done.
0: Yeah, look, you have to, but I think Renee said she did all of that and kept the times and took a video with sound and all the rest of it. So we have lost the bottom of that text, but I don't think we can expand it any more.
2: I don't think we can. No. When it's all spread out like down. That, but no,
0: oh,
2: I think
0: hang on, here we go.
2: We can. Yep.
0: Yep. If nothing changes after a week or two, submit to council a complaint with actions you've taken. The council will contact the owner and they can proceed from there. Well, it appears that that's happened and the council sent Renee on to the RSPCA and the RSPCA then referred her back to the council. So now there's an endless loop. So just going to have to keep making some noise, Renee. When I say making some noise.
2: Make some noise.
0: You know what
2: Renee?
0: I mean.
2: Yeah.
0: You know what
2: make
0: I mean. You have to keep annoying the council and keep annoying the RSPCA. And as I say, maybe the non-urgent police number and maybe between them all, hopefully you can get some resolution. I think half the time with these, it just depends who's on the other end of the phone. If you do happen to get the right person on the other end of the phone, then they're going to do something. But if you don't, then they kind of just fob it off to somebody else.
2: Forecast for those that might be doing something special, forecast for today, Thursday the 8th of October, in Melbourne, top of 23 degrees, beautiful sunny day.
0: Nice.
2: Yay! Perth, 18 degrees, heading for a top only of 19, so pretty good, showers and should ease. And in Adelaide, 19 degrees and a top of 28. Beautiful in Adelaide.
0: Getting right into spring and then... Of course, all the horrid rain that we had through Adelaide, Melbourne, and then up into Sydney as well in recent days. Boy, oh boy, did nature let go. But anyway, seems to have gone through and all seems to be quite nice again.
2: Hey, boys, love it when Nathan is on. It's a great compliment to what is otherwise a really dull, boring program.
0: You added that yourself, Tony.
2: How can I clean my SM dog's teeth, please?
0: Small dog's teeth.
2: Yeah.
0: Look, it's not so easy. If the tartar's already built up, then you can't get it off because it's already baked on and then you're going to need to get your dog to the vet and get the teeth scaled. So they'll need to anaesthetise your dog and then they get in with the teeth scaler because it's not something you can do when they're awake. Otherwise, you know, there's all sorts of dentitures and things that you can try. There are toothbrushes and toothpaste specifically for dogs. Often they don't tolerate it. Often it's, when you try and stick the brush in their mouth and whatever. Do not use human toothpaste. Use specific doggy toothpaste. Human toothpaste has detergent in it and that's why it foams up. And the dogs don't like that at all. So the doggy toothpaste don't have the detergent in it. But if it's already baked up, you're going to have to, or baked on rather, that you're going to have to get them scaled. Once they're clean, then it's easier to keep them clean. Great big bones. People use, raw chicken wings or for a small dog, probably okay. Chicken necks as well, raw, so that they have to sit there and crunch on them. Or you can get a great big bone with a little bit of meat left on the end that they can gnaw and scrape and chew and tear. and hopefully that'll be enough. But with a lot of little dogs, like with people, some families have good teeth and some families don't. A lot of the little dogs don't have good teeth, so no matter what you do, you're left with having to get them scaled every now and again. But if they haven't been checked out for a while by a vet, probably worth taking them in and just seeing how bad it is and whether they feel that you'd be able to get them clean without the need for scaling. But if they're bad enough, then probably better to get them scaled sooner rather than later. And then that way, once they're clean, it's easier to keep them that way.
2: Nathan Kosh is here, Qantas Captain Extraordinaire. The little segment we do when he's available to us is called Pets and Jets. If you have a question with regards to a much-loved pet at your place, now would be a really time. You get it all to yourself, pretty much. 133693. And you may have an aviation question while he's here as well. 133693. I'm Tony Mack. It is Australia Overnight. Good morning.
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2: For those who keep an eye on American politics, it's a fascinating time with the midterms not that far away in the UK, and you've got to make the observation, you can't make it, but I can certainly make it, as to whether or not the MAGA movement is now sufficiently jaded and realising, well, it hasn't gone as well as we probably thought it was going to go.
0: Well, as you say, interesting times.
2: It is fascinating.
0: I think if you sort of did the scorecard of what things have changed for the better, I don't know. But anyway, I don't keep sort of too much of an interest in it. But it will certainly be very interesting, because it will tell the rest of the world whether the Americans think that President Trump's doing a great job, or whether it might spell the beginning of the end. So we'll see what happens. Interesting times.
2: And with another 2 years down the track, I mean, we're not too clear if and when there's going to be the next presidential election. Who will be standing on both sides?
0: Yes. Both, well, he, you know, he says that he wants to stand again. He says that, oh no, the Constitution said it's two terms in a row. Well, there is a precedent that no, it's not two terms in a row, but. Look, if you put it to a challenge sometimes Supreme Courts make decisions that make you scratch your head, so it's quite possible. Or he might do a play out of the Vladimir Putin playbook and put himself up as vice president, which I believe he's allowed to do, and put up some lame duck as the presidential candidate. And on day one, the presidential candidate says, thanks very much, I'm out of here. And so the vice president becomes president. So there could be another 3 years and 364 days of President Trump. Who knows? Interesting time.
2: Wendy, come and join us on Australia Overnight. Wendy, hi.
3: Hi, how are you going?
0: Hey, well. Wendy.
3: Question for Nathan. I wonder, can you tell me any information on cooling mats for the dogs and cats for summer?
0: Yeah, look, there's all sorts of things out there these days, and they have a little sort of refrigerator unit with them and a water that flows through them, and that's cool. So it's something that on which they can lie. I think it's actually better for them to have airflow rather than a mat. So if you've got some air conditioning or even a fan that you can put on that's going to blow on them, because, of course, they don't have the sweat glands that we have, and so they tend to keep cool with their panting. And so the tongue acts like a radiator. So by blowing air across the tongue, the hot air from the heat from the blood then exchanges with the air that's blowing over the tongue, and that helps to cool them down. So some airflow is good. Always make sure that they've got access to lots of cool water, lots of shade. But the cooling mats, if it's going to work in your situation, they have a place as well. But I think it's, you know, much more about airflow. So if they're going to be indoors, have the aircon on for them if you can. And especially the dogs with the flat faces, the brachycephalics, they really, really do suffer in the heat because of the construction of their skulls and jaws, that they really do find it difficult to lose the heat from their tongues. So, be extra mindful if you have a squished faced dog, a brachycephalic, and also just common sense things like don't go out for walks during the heat of the day. Either go first thing in the morning or late in the evening or night when it's cooler, and just generally things like that. But just make sure they've got plenty of water and access to shade and access to some ventilation, to some airflow.
2: Wendy,
3: and those gel mats.
0: Yeah, look, that can't hurt as part of the process. I'm not sure what price they are, but if you think, it's worth a try. Obviously, the thing is getting them to lie on them, and if they do like to, if they are looking for the cold, then fantastic. But otherwise, you might find you can spend all this money on a lovely mat and they just don't want to have a bar of it. So if you're prepared to make the experiment, then go for it.
2: If that helps, Wendy, keep in touch. Thank you. Hello, Pete.
4: G'day, Tony and Nathan. Good morning. Nathan might be interested. Or 25, 30 years ago, I stayed at Flinders Rangers Resort near Wilpena Pound.
0: Yes.
4: I went for a flight around the
0: Wilpena Pound
4: complex, what it calls a pound. Yes. When we came back in to land in this little, I think it was a Cessna.
0: Yes.
4: I love all type of flying, but it was funny because a bloke called in to his wife and had to chase the kangaroos off the...
0: Yes.
4: Bit of a runway.
0: Yep.
4: With a little jeep. Do you call it? A Suzuki little jeep thing before we could land. And I thought it was so funny.
0: Oh, it's certainly a problem in the outback, and often, and even not so much. I mean, we've had. When I can remember when I was doing the bank runs, and we used to come in at night. We used to sort of have the day in Swan Hill in northwestern Victoria and then fly to Bendigo and then pick up the bank bags and come back in. And we certainly had aircraft that hit kangaroos at night on the airstrips as well, because next to the runway, because of, you know, even if the runway is bitumen, they mow the grass. So the grass is always sort of nice and tender. And that will bring them out. There's plenty of instances of people or colleagues of mine back in the day when they used to fly supplies and things out to various places, didn't even have the luxury of the little vehicle to shoo the ruse away. And there'd be sheep across the runway. And if it's a grass runway, often the farmers will allow their, they want their sheep and cattle to graze the runway so that it the grass can be kept down. But what they have to do is to buzz the airstrip and come and do a few low passes and frighten them off and then come back around quickly enough before they decide that they're going to come back and graze again. So it does happen that that there can be wildlife issues with different airstrips around the place. So I'm not surprised that they had to shoo the ruse before you could land, Peter.
4: Yeah, some people don't believe it, but you know what I'm talking about.
0: Oh, definitely. Oh, yeah, that's it's done. You just have to. And one of the things we do, if you're going to obviously not in the jets, but in a light aircraft, if you're going somewhere off the beaten track, you always do a bit of a low pass across the runway first before you land and then go around again and come down and land just to make sure there's not a ditch across there or make sure there aren't, you know, kangaroos or sheep or whatever that are going to be occupying the runway for your landing.
2: Good to talk to you, Pete. Thank you. You know, I have this newfound love over the last 12 months, maybe even a bit less, for Essendon Fields.
0: Yes.
2: So called in there on Tuesday, did the drive, and there's a lot of great different car yards.
0: Yes.
2: And I'm nothing if I'm not passionate about just looking at car yards.
0: No, really?
2: Did you notice that?
0: No, I didn't. That's something
2: and,
0: new.
2: And then I mentioned to the audience a couple of days ago into La Mana, and it was packed. Just everyone.
0: Yeah, it's great there.
2: It's fabulous. And the quality of the service and the heightened sense of hospitality.
0: Yes.
2: It's all a bit old-fashioned in that sense alone.
0: Well, I can remember there was an article in one of the newspapers a while back, and I think it's the next generation of the La Mana family that's taken on the management. And the people were taught, because there is a huge supermarket there, it was one of the old aircraft hangars at Essendon Airport, and so a huge space. And I believe it's not a commercial for La Mana, of course, but we're just talking about it. But I think it's the largest single supermarket in Australia. But they asked the owner, "Well, you're going to be putting in automated checkouts and things?" And he said, "Absolutely not. We want to employ more people, not less." So, you know, there's a huge number of checkouts there, and they, you know, the people do look around, and if there's a bit of a build-up, people will run, you know, they don't have to be called. They'll just sort of run off and open another till and get some people going there.
2: Yeah.
0: And I lived very close by, and I was a very regular visitor there, and you get to know some of the people there in the cafe, and they'd know you by name and you them by name, and just such a lovely experience. It was terrific.
2: What we're trying to do is find the old terminal. Is that gone?
0: Terminal's there. It's still there. They've done a reno on it. There are a couple of smaller airlines like Sharp Airlines that use it still for their flights.
2: Is that where those gates open across the roadway?
0: Oh, that's not where the terminal was, but there's a road that leads to all of the car yards, and the only way they could do it, because some of the hangars are the wrong side, so they have the equivalent of boom gates there, and as you're taxiing in, the boom gates will close, and then you can taxi across, and then they open the gates again. So, yeah, that's the terminal's still where near La Mana, you just keep going, and then there's the terminal there still.
2: So what's in the old, the old terminal is there?
0: Yeah, it's still there. There's fact, emergency vet clinic there in that building. And there's a few businesses that have their offices there. And there used to be a little cafe in there. I'm not sure if that's still there, but certainly some of the smaller aviation entities will use that terminal. As I say, Sharp Airlines definitely do. And some of the others. So, but they've done a little reno on it in recent years.
2: I don't know what it is, but when I go there, and I've only been there half a dozen times or less, it brings out the little kid.
0: Yes.
2: Does that make sense?
0: Yeah, when you go to that airport, because for those of us that grew up in Melbourne, I mean, before they opened Tullamarine in 1970, that was the airport. And TAA and ANSET would have their counters at each end there, and that's where we would see, and you'd often go to the airport to see people off. No one bothers anymore.
2: No.
0: But it's changed a lot. Yeah, you'd go in there and you get dressed up to go to the airport.
2: The Beatles arrived there.
0: They did, and there's pictures there in the terminal of the Beatles arriving, of Lyndon Johnson arriving for Harold Holt's funeral when Harold Holt disappeared. So yeah, there's some pretty great black and white photos of things that happened at Essendon Airport.
2: Maggie, good morning.
8: And good morning to Tony and Nathan.
0: Hello, Maggie.
8: Now, I will quickly address birds at this point in time.
2: Please.
8: One is to do with, I'll quickly utter what I want to say, magpies,
0: yep,
8: and early runt cucked cockatiels and quails and miners.
0: Yes.
8: Okay. Three. It's very strange. After the gardener's been and mowed the lawns, there's often the presence of magpies and perhaps they're welcome and other unwanted birds. Number two, cockatiels earlier on,
0: mm-hmm,
8: you mentioned. Decades ago, one of my daughters had a hand-reared cockatiel, later a mate. And, fantastic little birds.
0: Yes, they've got personality, don't they?
8: Oh, absolutely. And one recollection amongst many is this is back in the day of the handheld telephone.
0: Yes, the landlines.
8: Yeah. Oh, I could have sworn that the telephone was ringing.
0: Oh, because they imitated the sound.
8: Oh, absolutely.
0: Yeah.
8: This one,
0: fantastic.
8: Oh, it was great. But then along the way, my daughter got a friend, a mate, I believe they mate for life.
2: Mm.
0: Yes, I think they might do as well. So there's a number of, it's funny that a number of the bird species are very, you know, what you might call promiscuous. Say, you see pigeons around the place, the males are off chasing the females all over the place, and yet there are other birds, and even little parrots like lovebirds. I mean, people may have seen, they're very pretty little parrots, just perhaps a whisker bigger than budgies, but around about that size, and they will generally mate for life as well. So quite interesting, the different behaviours of the different species. So, yeah, very, very interesting. But, things like if you hand-rear those cockatiels or even cockatoos, I suppose, they just get very used to people and become very tame and great little friends. They do say, though, and I've said this before, if you're going to get a cockatoo as a pet, ask your grandchildren, because they're going to be the ones that are left with it, because they can live to be 100 years old. So you've got to make sure you've got a succession plan in place.
2: We love Maggie. Thank you. Guys, have you flown a helicopter? You're not a great fan of the helicopter.
0: Oh, no, I'm a fan, but I've never flown one. They are very different. The controls are extremely different, so you can't just jump from one to the other. If I was to go and do a helicopter license, then I'd have to do all the initial flying, the actual controls, but then when it comes to doing the navigating, because having flown a fixed wing, then the navigation is much more straightforward, because let's face it, in a chopper, if you don't know where you are, you just pop down and land.
2: That's right.
0: Or go down low enough that you can read the road sign.
2: There you go. So a helicopter pilot couldn't necessarily do an airplane, obviously.
0: No, I mean, a lot of people will start with fixed wing because, as I say, all the navigation stuff and everything is the same, and they're much cheaper than a helicopter in which to learn. But the actual controls are very different. So I've had a little go for a minute or two and got all twisted up. So, yeah, it's quite a different set of controls from one to the other. I think a helicopter pilot would feel far more comfortable with a fixed wing because the controls are a bit more intuitive, whereas for us from a fixed wing to go to a helicopter is a bit trickier.
2: Rod, we'll come to you next, wherever you are around Australia. If you'd like to jump on board, still enough time while Nathan Kosh is here, you can do that right now. 133693.
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3: One. You have to push that button first.
4: Thank you very much for sharing.
5: One job.
4: Qantas captain is Nathan Kosh. I'm Tony McManus. Time for a couple more calls while you're here, and then you're going to do a runner.
5: Leave me by myself.
4: 133693. Rod, hello.
6: Morning. Morning, Anthony. Morning, Nathaniel.
3: Hey, Rod. Or Rodney or Roderick. Which are you?
6: No, you're not a he.
3: So if we're Anthony and Nathaniel, you'd have to be...
4: Roderick.
3: Roderick. Willis? Waterwick.
6: No, Rodney.
3: Rodney. Okay.
6: Yeah. Remember last time I was talking to you, Nathan, we had a discussion about a US basketballer named Len Bias, a guy who died of drugs.
3: Oh, yes, yes.
6: 24 years after he was taken number one in the draft.
3: Yes.
6: I'm going to throw another name at you. Gentleman by the name of Christian Leitner.
3: So how do you spell that? I'll get the research department on it.
4: The research department is going to be all over this now, Rod.
3: Yes.
6: Leitner. Now, a lot of people won't recognise the name, but I can tell you who he was. He was the 12th man on the original Dream Team.
3: Oh, okay.
6: Yeah, he was also the only one on that Dream Team who wasn't a pro basketball player.
3: Yeah, because
6: was the guy who would have been captain of the US Olympic team had they not allowed the pros into the Olympics by then. Because Christian Leitner was the best player in the NCAA at the time.
3: Isn't it interesting how different the sports are? And you get the tennis players who obviously earn a fair quid out of the game, and they're allowed to play in the Olympics. And then you get people like the boxers who aren't.
6: Yeah, it's crazy.
3: So it should be either you know, one or the other.
6: Well, my opinion was when they decided they were going to allow them. Professionals in that they either allowed them into all sports,
3: yes,
6: or not into any sport. And speaking of that, there was a guy years ago by the name of Ronaldo Nehemiah. He was nicknamed Skeets.
3: Mm-hmm.
6: And he played for the San Francisco 49ers. He won a Super Bowl ring. And he turned around and said he was giving up being a pro footballer to go back to being an amateur athlete and go back to being a track runner,
3: mm-hmm,
6: so he could cop this. Listen to this. These are the words, exact words out of his mouth, so he could make more money.
3: More money than the Super Bowl.
6: He was going to make more money as an amateur track runner than he was making at the time being a professional footballer in the NFL.
3: I suspect
6: the endorsements were worth more to him than what he was getting.
3: Yeah, true. But it's still, I think that's changed a little bit. I think they do rather well for themselves, the professional footballers in the States. And they can get endorsements as well.
6: And speaking of pro sportsmen, last time before I go, I watched a bit of a clip with John Smoltz. He pitched for the Atlanta Braves.
3: Mm-hmm.
6: And in it, he turns around and says, oh, yeah, they tried to trade me a couple of times. Well, offered me a chance for a release to go elsewhere, and I stayed, but I could have got $25 million elsewhere more than what I was getting at Atlanta.
3: Yes, you hear that.

0: with some sporting people that do sort of stick around, don't they, in a particular club, be it for lesser money just because they want to stay there, or even clubs that they know aren't going to get success, but they just want to be part of that club, be they AFL footballers or rugby players or anything. But it's interesting, the mindset. I think that's disappearing, and we're seeing people chopping and changing, chasing the dollar.
1: Rod, thank you for that. You stay there, come back. We've got a watch story of the day. That's next. Australia Overnight.
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1: Wherever you are, nice to have your company. I'm Tony McManus, which means, Nathan, you can go home, tuck your little body in and dream about the new Jaguar.
0: I don't want nightmares, Tony.
1: The dream about it and the way it's been designed and the shape and and the size and the bloody luxury, man. Yes. It's bloody luxury,
0: man. Yeah, no, not for me.
1: Not for you?
0: Not for me.
1: Okay, there's a lovely note here. G'day, guys. Robbo from Parkdale. I have to compliment the Melbourne Airport for the new pickup drop-off at the airport. Fantastic, he says, fantastic.
0: Yes, it opened on Tuesday.
1: It is. And he said, I had to drop the wife off. Now I have peace and quiet, which
0: is thanking
1: tag.
0: The drop-off zone.
1: But is it too early to get any reaction from the people with whom you've spoken the last 48 hours?
0: It is too early, yeah, because our staff bus doesn't use it. We still go down. There's a roadway down the bottom. Mm-hmm. So I haven't actually seen how it operates, but I will make some inquiries. But it's got to be better than what was happening before, that's for sure. The ramp up to the terminal was dreadful, but anyway, hopefully people are following the signs and looking at the Jimmy Rees commercial. And
1: yes.
0: It's very clever.
1: Clever, isn't it? Clever. It's very well done. Thank you for coming in. We'll see you
0: My pleasure.
1: One morning next week.
0: One morning next week, indeed.
1: One morning next week for the one and only Nathan Kosh, regular contributor to the program, which we know as Australia Overnight. I'm Tony Mack. Your call's the other side, 133-693.
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14: Hello, I'm Chelsea Bowden.
7: The opposition are calling on the federal government to step in following a landmark High Court ruling. The courts ruled to block the expansion of the Mount Pleasant coal mine in the New South Wales Hunter. It means state authorities must now consider emissions from Australian fossil fuels burned overseas before approving new projects. Federal Nationals MP Michael McCormack has told News 24 the ruling will cripple regional jobs.
9: What is going to be next? Is the High Court or any court of Australia going to shut down our entire mining industry, that supports hundreds of thousands of jobs, that keeps the lights on, that makes sure that people can live the lifestyle that we enjoy, that indeed pays for a lot of public hospitals and public schools?
7: The National Science Agency has entered a five-year research partnership with a major US vaccine maker. The CSIRO and Moderna will team up to advance research on emerging biosecurity threats. The collaboration aims to strengthen Australia's local biosecurity capability, regional health security, and pandemic preparedness. The Defence Force has paused the use of the Supercat vehicle while the death of an Australian soldier is being investigated. Corporal Brendan Hannum was killed during a training exercise at Mount Bundy outside Darwin on Monday. The 28-year-old died in a vehicle rollover that also injured five other men. Defence Minister Richard Marles says the review will cover considerable ground.
14: We need to be making sure that every lesson that can be learned from this incident is learned. I have spoken with the Chief of Defence Force to look at what would be the best vehicle to examine risk settings, management of fatigue.
7: A bail application is set to be heard in a Queensland court today for reality TV personality Sam Wood, who's facing domestic violence charges. The 46-year-old, who lives in Victoria, was on holidays in Queensland when an alleged incident took place. A woman's due to face court today after a fatal road rage incident in southern New South Wales. A 73-year-old man died in hospital after being hit by a car in Bega in August. A 41-year-old woman's been charged with manslaughter. A French and Japanese scientists have been awarded this year's Nobel Prize in Chemistry. Henri Kagon and Kenzo Suwai were recognised for their work in providing a solution to the chemical mystery of life's asymmetry. And Perth Zoo has farewelled one of the world's oldest Sumatran orangutans. Puteri was 56 years old and had to be euthanised due to significant age-related health issues. Primate keeper Marty Hart says she lived a long life.
15: I've known Puteri for 26 years, which is more than half my own lifetime. To think that she won't be here tomorrow morning when I walk into work is unfathomable, but at the same time, it was time for her.
7: Checking sport, the Sydney Roosters are losing another of their grand final heroes. Four-time premiership winner Daniel Tupou has announced his retirement after 307 NRL games for the Roosters. Former Western Bulldog Dominic Bedendo has signed a two-year contract with the Dockers. The 24-year-old is a delisted free agent with VFL club Port Melbourne. He says he's grateful to be back on an AFL list.
16: Yeah, that's been a big driver for me for the last 2 years, is to get back on the list, and that becoming a reality now is just, yeah, feels amazing, mate.
7: And injured Australian all-rounder Cameron Green could play as a batsman only in the second and third tests against South Africa. He's been ruled out of the first test with a stomach injury.
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26: Your four-day forecast for Gippsland and the Valley still has minor flood warnings for the Thompson and Latrobe Rivers, but it's going to be a sunny day today with a chance of fog through this morning. Winds 225 kilometres an hour, looking at a top of around 21 degrees and overnight temperatures falling to between 5 and 8. Tomorrow's going to have some more fog in the morning, but a sunny day, looking at a top of 25. Saturday, partly cloudy and a high chance of showers. Winds northerly to 30 kilometres an hour, becoming light later on and a top of 20. And Sunday, mostly sunny and a top of 23. Right now, it's 6 degrees.
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0: Carol King, the musical. Why do you ask, Little Red Riding Hood? Well, because it premiered at San Francisco 2013. Beautiful, the Carol King musical. What an album, the Tapestry album. One of the great albums of the, I'm going to go, 70s? A fabulous album. Thursday, 8th day of October 2026. If you're having a birthday today, little bits and pieces, let me share with you. We're going over to Enda Brady in the UK in just a tick. Neil Harvey, people remember the great Neil Harvey. Morning to you, Neil, Robert Neil Harvey. Born in Fitzroy, Australian cricketer, left-handed batsperson, retired in 63, playing a then Australian record of 79 tests. Neil Harvey today is 98. 98. Four of his brothers played Shield cricket as well. Two played in tests. But Robert Neil Harvey, happy birthday, 98 today. Great. And Fred Stolle, no longer with us, sadly, passed away last year. Fred Stolle, Australian tennis player, the former amateur number one, was also a tennis commentator. He was great as a commentator, along with other people that you would remember, like Sandon Stolle, father of. Lots of interesting people. But Fred Stolle was born on this day in New South Wales in 1938. And as I mentioned, he was 86 when he died last year. And Hoags, we love Hoags. Paul Hogan today is 87. The Australian comic actor is written here. Well, probably a bit more than that. The former Sydney Harbour Bridge rigger. There it is. Started his own TV show and became an international name because of Crocodile Dundee. One and two, but particularly one. What a sensational hit that was for the world, and people still talk about it all these years later. Co-starred with Shane Jacobs and Charlie and Boots, and the rest is history. Paul Hogan today is 87. Lots of other bits and pieces we'll have a look at as we go through the morning together. Passing parade coming up in just a moment. Enda Brady, lots of news coming out of the UK. The legal case against police. This is Prince Andrew's, or former Prince Andrew's, legal case against the police. And it's now going to the High Court. It'll be fascinating to watch. And you will get all those details into Brady next. Melbourne, as we speak, just over 8 degrees on the way to 23. Perth, 17, nearly 18 degrees already. Showers easing, top of 19, so it won't be too much of a change. Adelaide, 18.5, top of 28. And Hobart, just to the left there, thank you. Hobart, thank you, 6.4 degrees. So a bit chilly at the moment. Beautiful day, you know, but top of 22 for your brand new Thursday. Johnny Doremus, good morning.
1: This is John Doremus with the passing parade of the story of a youth who sparked off the greatest mass slaughter in history. His name was Herschel Grinspan. A German Jew, he had fled to France to escape the Nazis. On November 7th, 1938, he walked into the German embassy in Paris and asked to see a responsible official. He was duly directed to the office of Ernst von Rath, the third secretary. Seconds later, von Rath fell to the floor with 5 bullets in his body. So began the bloodiest chapter in the saga of mankind. I'll be back after this message.
2: Excuse me, is this Kay's rent-a-car?
3: Yes, sir, this is Kay's rent-a-car.
2: I'd like to speak to Kay.
3: Yeah, she's busy right now.
2: I'll wait. I say, is it true that it costs less to rent a car from Kay's than from...
3: Yes, sir, Kay's car rentals are the lowest in Australia. Kay's have gleaming new cars, the finest service, and the lowest rentals. Why not rent a Kay's car for the holidays?
2: Ah!
3: If you're going interstate, then rent a Kay's car when you get there.
2: What's Kay's other name?
3: Kay's rent-a-car.
2: What a silly name for a girl.
4: For around the town are holidays. It's fun to rent a car from Kay's. Drive a Kay's rent-a-car.
1: Herschel Grinspan was 17 years old when he gunned down Ernst von Rath at the German embassy in Paris. He had nothing against von Rath personally. He simply wanted to kill a Nazi, and von Rath happened to be the unfortunate victim. The real victims, however, were the Jews themselves. For the shooting provided Adolf Hitler with the excuse he'd been waiting for, the hook on which he was to hang his massive campaign to wipe out the Jewish race. Von Rath died of his wounds 2 days later. Grinspan himself was charged with murder. Meanwhile, the Nazi hierarchy, led by Hitler himself, had called on the German people for mass vengeance against the Jews. On November 10th, 9 of Berlin's 12 synagogues were razed after being desecrated by stormtroopers and members of the Hitler Youth. Organized mobs ranged the city, wrecking and looting Jewish properties and possessions. The story was the same all over Germany. In a period of 24 hours, millions of dollars worth of damage had been done. Thousands marched off or driven to suicide, and thousands more herded off to concentration camps. A week later, it was announced that the government had decided to fine the Jews a total of $168 million to be collected by confiscating 20% of the property of every Jewish citizen. Messages of protest poured in from all parts of the free world, but the persecution was stepped up rather than diminished. In America, German goods were boycotted throughout the country, while authoress Dorothy Thompson opened a fund to pay for the defense of Herschel Grinspan, who was still being held in custody in Paris. A leading lawyer was engaged, but by the time Grinspan's sanity had been tested and he was found fit to stand trial, World War II was only a month away. With the commencement of hostilities, the trial was postponed indefinitely. In June 1940, France capitulated. The German commander-in-chief in Paris issued prompt instructions to the effect that the trial should take place without further delay. It did, and Grinspan was sentenced by a French judge to 20 years imprisonment. And so furious at the leniency of the sentence, the Germans hustled the young man off to Berlin to face another court. It is on record that he did reach Berlin, but no more of him is known. One can but guess as to his fate. It could not have been worse, however, than that of many of the 4 million Jews whose lives were taken by the Nazis before the eventual collapse of the Third Reich. Our time is up till we meet again for another chapter of the Passing Parade. This is John Doremus. Thank you so much, and goodbye for now.
0: Jan, very nice text. Thank you. And he will be in the little prelude driving home. Morning, Tony. Love the repartee between you and Nathan. Jan, that's very kind. I'll pass that message on. I said he'll be listening anyway. For all those texts coming through, appreciate that. You can always send a message, 0477-693-693. For the calls, it's open line, as you know, open line, 133-693. Enda Brady, lots of things to talk about. We will do that next. It's all part of Australia Overnight.
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0: Now, as I check my calendar, it must be time for Enda Brady.
13: London calling to the faraway towns. Now war is declared and battle come down.
0: Enda who? Enda Brady is a regular contributor to this program. Thank you, Enda. Good morning.
14: Not him, Tony. Oh,
0: not
14: my
0: him.
14: God.
0: It's
14: how
0: not
14: you doing?
0: Him. Have you met him? Met him? Know him?
14: Oh, mate, I hear he's a right idiot.
0: No, I don't think so. On the contrary, he's a great contributor to this program. I tell you what's really interesting to watch, given Camilla's... I'll say that again. This is the GP that's been murdered, and the yes. husband has been charged. So just bring us up to date, Camilla.
14: So this was a murder that happened backing onto the royal estate at Sandringham, and we were told that the victim, a mum of three, Dr. Hannah Terry, that she is a widely respected GP, and what we've learnt now is that she's actually Camilla's doctor, and she's also treated senior members of the royal family. So Sandringham Estate in Norfolk, it's huge, it's very remote and rural. There is zero crime in that area, as you can imagine. I mean, the royal family live there and stay there. They spend Christmas there. It's a very rural area, and the community is in complete shock. What we know is that Hannah, the doctor, she was hosting a children's sleepover at the family property, and we're told that the children who were staying there were awoken at about 2:30 a.m. by police arriving at the scene. A man in his 40s, she was 45, found dead at the property, and a man in his 40s was arrested at the scene and brought in for questioning. What we now know is he has been charged with murder, and he is Mark Kane, her husband, in police custody. Community in shock.
0: Wow, you can imagine. All right. Now, Andrew, formerly Prince Andrew's legal case, this is now going to up and away the High Court.
14: Yeah, so he is taking legal action against the police for executing search warrants at his two properties. One, the famous little cottage marsh farm that he's now living in on the Sandringham estate, and the other being Royal Lodge that he got booted out of earlier in the year. So it goes back to his arrest in February on suspicion of committing misconduct in a public office. That investigation is ongoing. What we're seeing now, it's still Wednesday evening here, Thursday morning at the High Court, Andrew's legal team will argue and question the validity of the police search warrants. Now, a couple of points here. First of all, does he really think that the police would arrest the king's brother and not have the correct paperwork and search warrants in place? Something tells me he's not going to win this one. Secondly, one observation about him making this move and his legal team doing this, it smacks of desperation as far as I can see, Tony.
0: So you've got the situation where presumably, it wouldn't be the first time, where legal team goes, well, I'll give it a crack and see what happens, but don't like your odds.
14: I would go along with that assessment. In all my years, 30 years being in and out of court cases in the UK, I've never seen anyone, any defendant or anyone suspected of wrongdoing, arguing that the search warrants weren't in order. So it may well be that he says they've taken stuff they shouldn't have taken, but if the police investigate you and they turn up at your front door and they've got a search warrant, they can go through your house, they will take your computers, your laptops, your iPads, your mobile phones, and they're looking for evidence, and there's nothing you can do about it, and it doesn't matter who you are. We'll wait and see what the judge decides, but I think Andrew might be in for a rude awakening on this one.
0: Harry Edward Kane, 28th of July 1993, described English professional footballer, plays striker, done a fair bit, England national team, if you don't mind, for which he is captain, joint most capped player, regarded as one of the best players in the world. What do we know?
14: Yes. Well, he's made history last night at Wembley. So England beat the Czech Republic, or Czechia as they now are known, 3-0. He scored two more goals. So would you believe it? That's number 90 and number 91 of his England men's senior international career. The goals were sensational. His track record is sensational. But why he's made history, he's now equaled the number of appearances for an England player. Peter Shilton, the former goalkeeper in the 80s, he reached 125 international appearances for England. And overnight, that was Harry Kane's 125th. So next time he plays for England, he will be the all-time record appearance holder. And he's already the record goal scorer. I mean, when I was a kid growing up, I used to obviously follow English soccer. Gary Lineker had the record. Yeah, I think he had 49 goals. The great legendary Bobby Charlton had got 47. And then along comes this kid called Wayne Rooney. He scored 53 goals for England. Harry Kane is on track to double what Rooney scored for England. It is mind-blowing.
0: Picks up ballpark 25 a year.
14: Yeah, it's absolutely astonishing. And you chuck in all the goals he scored in Germany.
0: Yep.
14: So he plays his soccer now in the Bundesliga with Bayern Munich, reigning champions. He's got two back-to-back titles with them, two flags, if you like. And he's just smashing life. And he's a great guy. And I'll say one little anecdote, Tony. All the marathons I run for women's cancers, any time I've reached out for a shirt or a pennant or an autograph to raise money, it has always come, and I think that is a wonderful, wonderful tribute and testament to Harry Kane and his family.
0: With whom would you love to have a beverage? Kane, maybe a Lionel Messi, maybe a Ronaldo? I mean, it would be a hard choice, would it not?
14: I'd sit down with Messi and Kane. Ronaldo, I think that statement we've seen overnight, whinging and complaining, it's almost as if it was written by Prince Andrew. That's how bad it was. Anyway.
0: Story for another time. Happy day. Nice to talk to you. Thank you. Have a great weekend. We'll talk to you next week. Bye.
14: Thanks, mate.
0: Ender Brady in the UK. When we come back, your calls. Pete's here. Got it all to himself at this stage. If you'd like to jump on board, 133693. It's Australia Overnight.
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0: It's Thursday. It's gone very quickly this week. I'm not too sure why. Hello, Pete. Morning.
26: Hey, good morning. I've noticed exactly what you just said there about the week going very quick. Do you think it's got something to do with daylight savings and the day being longer and during winter when the sun goes down early, obviously at 5 o'clock, you're just dreading until you go to bed like this. You've still got something to do from 5 o'clock to 8 o'clock and there's daylight and the day just flies past, you think?
0: No.
26: No? Okay, fair enough. Fine. Why do ex-government officials are scared to talk about Trump and media people are scared to talk about Trump? Did you catch
0: you beg the question there a little bit. There are people very happy to always have conversations about what's happening overseas in the world of politics, of which we become roped into it. I mean, we become part of that. We may not necessarily want to, but by definition, we do, don't we?
26: Well, yeah. Did you catch the interview that Joe Hockey did with Sarah Ferguson on ABC last night?
0: No, I missed it. I was having a sleep because I hosted a big conference, so I was having a rest.
26: Fair enough, that's all right. He was coming out and stating what his thoughts on the American government and with Trump saying that they've gone down the corrupt way.
0: Well, I think we all know that, don't we? That it's been way, certainly.
26: Talk about it, though.
0: Huh?
26: And so Sarah Ferguson quizzed him and said to him, "Have you personally seen anything?" He goes, "No." And then she goes, "Since you're making these statements, have you heard or has anyone confronted you to say this is happening?" And he goes, "No." And then she asked him, "Do you think that some other people that's in the government have done something and they're responsible for what's happening around the world?" And then he backtracked and said, "Well, that's your opinion, it's not opinion." So he puts it out there knowing that he's going to say something that he really believes in, and when someone quizzes him, he backs away. Are we allowed to say stuff bad about the Trump administration or because there are...
0: Well, it depends. Do you ever want to travel to America? It depends, really.
26: Well, exactly. So are we scared to go to this country?
0: No.
26: Are we supposed to be sending people in the Iraq war and go fight? We had, I think, 13 people that were on their ship that sunk the Iranian submarine or the battleship, and then they were trialed saying that... they're a part of that attack that was done in international waters and broke the law. And Alba goes, they were sleeping in their bunks. They didn't know what happened. Remember that time?
0: No, vaguely. I don't get too caught.
26: I love it.
0: Hang on, Pete. Just settle down. Just relax, Max. I don't remember that intimate detail. But I think what we can say is that there's a lot of curiosity associated with what's happening in the United States now, the impact of which reverberates around the world.
26: Reverberates into Australia big time.
0: And we are part of that. And we are impacted by it.
26: It's because we are scared to stand up for ourselves, honey.
0: Well, we do. We're not scared. We do stand up for Australia, surely.
26: No, we don't. We don't stand up for Australians when America plus other countries are involved. We take a step back and let them fight for us.
0: Well, I disagree with that. What's your evidence for that? Yeah. We've always taken a stand in my lifetime for Australia.
26: What about the Australian aid worker that was killed in the truck bombing in Israel?
0: Dreadful situation.
26: Yes.
0: Dreadful.
26: So in Israel, trialed that IDF soldier, and he was tried and acquitted. He said, I'll do it again. And the Liberal Party will say we'll still have the Israel government back in.
0: So what are we... We're talking about three or four different things now.
26: The idea
0: of... our nation standing up for our nation, our leadership. Yeah. That's always been the case. I can't think of a time when it hasn't been the case, but people might correct me on that.
26: I just corrected it just then.
0: Well, but you made an assertion. I don't necessarily agree with that assertion.
26: Well, that was that's what actually happened. The IDF soldier said, I will do it again.
0: But that's one soldier.
26: No, that was the whole IDF soldier. They acquitted him. They didn't put him to trial. They didn't put him in jail. He did the wrong thing. He killed 9 people, including an Australian aid worker. And he goes, from what we are taught, I will do it again, no questions asked. And Australia backed away. They stepped away from fighting for that lady. I think her name was Falcone or something. I'm sorry to say her name. I forgot her name. Zoe Falcone. They stepped away. Even the Liberal Party said, we will welcome Israel government with open arms. Even the fact that they spat on us, Tony. They spat on that woman for us. They did not charge him. They knew what they did, and they turned a blind eye. They're turning a blind eye, Tony. And... the Greens leader was the only one who backed her up.
0: Okay, I see the point you're making. Okay.
26: Exactly, I gotcha.
0: No, it's not about Pete.
26: Pete, stop.
0: It's silly using words that become inflammatory. That makes no sense in terms of discussion. It's not about a gotcha. It's about all of us trying to understand what the issues are, how it works in place. It's not a fair world in many, many ways, Pete. That's not new. It's not about... it's childlike to say, I gotcha. It's childish, really.
26: Your tone changed as soon as I said the Greens Party. Your tone changed. Your tone changed to what I thought.
0: No, it didn't. Pete, what do you mean my tone... My tone changed?
26: Your tone just changed?
0: It's a conversation, Pete. And so people are allowed to have a conversation. It's not based on tone, surely. Really?
26: As soon as I said the Greens leader said that, you said, okay, I see where you're going with that. So you're making the assumption I was going somewhere because I said the Greens leader. Didn't you say that?
0: Gee, you're reading into a lot of stuff, Pete.
26: Come on, Tony. I'm driving home at 3:30. I'm buzzing, mate.
0: Maybe you should get off the coffee, Pete. Get off that coffee. Really? You've had too much.
26: The shell of coffee, $2. It keeps me alive.
0: You're a funny man. Where are you going this time of the morning? You're heading home?
26: Nah, I'm going home. I think 3 o'clock, I usually clock off. I'll give you a call. 40 minutes to drive home, and it keeps me awake on the way home.
0: There you go. Look after yourself. Talk to yourself.
26: I've said it a million times, Tony. You guys keep us alive.
0: I'm not too sure that I do that. We try. And
26: I know
0: look,
26: you do, man.
0: Look, we look at these issues around the world, and we try to make sense of it. We don't always do it really well, and everybody has a different perspective. It's a bit like saying, can you sit down and stand up at the same time? Probably not. Pete, God bless your heart and soul. If you're having a birthday today, Thursday, 8th of October, Peter. One of the greats for me, and often Nathan Kosh and I have giggled over this, is Chevy Chase is having a birthday today. I think I briefly mentioned he's 83. And when you look at what Chevy Chase has done, long time, very, very funny. Back to the 70s, including Foul Play back in 1978. Caddyshack, very funny film, Caddyshack. In the 80s, National Lampoon's Vacation. How many of those have we seen over the years? For me, the one in 1985 was a movie called Fletch. One of the great lines, one of the great lines from Fletch is when he was having a, well, let's just say a examination. And then as he's having the examination for a prostate, and breaks into Moon River. It's one of the funniest lines of a movie of all time, Chevy Chase. But he's a birthday boy today. He is 83 years of age. Tell you who's also amazing, Sigourney Weaver. Born in New York City, is 77. The Lost Flowers of Alice Hart. Lots of other things. Worked with Mel Gibson in The Year of Living Dangerously, just to name a few. Ghostbusters, Working Girl. Lots of other things. Sigourney Weaver today is 77. We've got the cereal on the way, wherever you are, right around Australia. Man in the Mist. We will do this, the cereal coming your way. Then lots of times for your call in the next hour of the program. Melbourne, top of 23. Perth, top of 19. Adelaide, top of 28 degrees. Sunny day coming your way. It is Australia Overnight. I'm Tony McManus. Good morning.
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5: The Man in the Mist.
6: Unexpectedly, I had started my talk with Lady Elliot. It was all part of the scheme to save my antique shop, which my husband, prompted by Lady Elliot, was trying to close up. Actually, I wasn't quite ready to put my plan into action. But eventually, Lady Elliot had found a poem written by David, which showed that he was infatuated with me. Upon interrogation, I was obliged to tell her that we were in love. And now war had been declared. I showed her that I was ready to bargain for my shop. Well, Lady Elliot, there you have it.
7: Are you blackmailing me?
6: I am.
7: You admit it. You're a brazen woman.
6: I'm holding this over you, Lady Elliot, because you've been interfering far too long in my affairs. Also, you're trying to take away from me something I love very much. Ah,
7: that revolting shop.
6: To you, it might be revolting. But to me, it's a haven from your son, from George.
7: Let me get this quite clear. You say David is in love with you?
6: And I with him.
7: And you're ready to make a bargain?
6: If my husband will guarantee the overdraft once again. Except now there must be an added provision.
7: Hmm? What do you mean?
6: It must be a guarantee that can't be withdrawn if I'm to give up David. You see, there's no knowing what might happen afterwards. My prediction is that George will withdraw the guarantee as soon as David and I made the break.
7: You're an adventuress. A dyed-in-the-wool adventuress. I'm just wondering what my son has married.
6: I know you were always against it. It was bad luck. I was too young to realize what I was letting myself in for. Marrying an old man.
7: Oh.
6: At 18, how could I know? Well, Lady Elliot, what's it to be?
7: I won't allow this villainy.
6: Very well, then it's to be a scandal. I'll persuade David to leave home, and I shall leave George.
7: Oh.
6: It's going to look nice in the papers, isn't it? Aunt and nephew elope.
7: How dare you? How dare you say such a thing? Why, you should be imprisoned. You know better than that fiend who blackmailed Anne Elliot. And something dreadful should happen to you, too. You're the lowest of the low.
6: Are you finished?
7: Finished with you?
6: Not by a long shot, Lady Elliot. You won't be finished with me until this matter is settled, one way or the other.
7: I don't believe David is in love with you.
6: You stole that poem from his room.
7: I didn't steal it.
6: Well, your housekeeper did. You brought it to you. It was David's property. Doesn't that prove his feelings?
7: It couldn't possibly be anything else except infatuation.
6: Would you like to test that? Would you like me to ask him this weekend to come away with me?
7: I have never heard of such infamy in all my life. When I think of what I've done for you, cared for that poor sick boy of
6: yours. Ben is not a poor sick boy. He has a weak chest, certainly, but it's only because he's allergic to London fogs. If we were living in a healthy climate, I wouldn't allow him near you.
7: You don't know the meaning of gratitude.
6: I know you. Oh, you look after him very well indeed, but you demand payment of a kind. You want him under your thumb, under your rule, guided by you and tutored by you, so he'll become a dyed-in-the-wool Elliot. And I haven't been able to do anything about it because I've been stuck in London.
7: Then what do you propose to do about Ben, if you dare attempt to do what you say?
6: Take him away, of course. Send him to a boarding school in the country. I'll be able to afford in a few months as the shop progresses. Then, when he has his holidays, we'll spend them together somewhere.
7: You have it all worked out, haven't you?
6: Very carefully. Because I know the kind of woman I'm dealing with. I learned the hard way. Oh. There's Ben now.
11: It's no use, Ben. You've lost sight of him.
6: Oh, David, too. You must have found Ben after all. Well, Lady Elliot, what's it to be?
7: Am I to understand that you'll never see David again, if I consent?
6: I promise.
7: A promise from you? Well, don't be ridiculous.
6: Then I'll give you some kind of guarantee, a written guarantee, the same as you would have given me.
11: There's your mother, and grandmother, too.
6: Oh. Too late to talk now. But think it over, Lady Elliot. You've got the whole weekend. Hello, Ben. Where did you get off to?
12: Oh, we've been chasing rabbits. Isn't that right, David? Almost caught one, we did.
13: It was a very old rabbit.
6: It would need to be old if you almost caught it, Ben, dear.
12: And I found a wonderful holly bush, Grandmother. The best bush ever, over by the old buck pen.
6: Where's that?
13: Oh, it's where they used to feed the deer in the wintertime.
12: But there are no deer now. David says they went away a long time ago.
13: I remember them when I was your age, Ben. Isn't that right, Grandmother?
7: Yes, I suppose it is.
12: And what do you think, Mother? We saw a yaffingale.
6: A yaffingale?
13: That's a special kind of woodpecker, just in case you don't know.
12: It flew between two giant beeches, and I could almost feel the brush from its feathers.
6: Are they very rare, David?
13: You don't often see them at this time of year. As a matter of fact, it's been a field day, hasn't it, Ben?
12: Mm-hmm. Two rabbits we saw, and I found a toad. David wouldn't let me bring it up to the house.
13: And the badger. Don't forget the badger.
12: Yes, pity it wasn't closer, but it was a badger.

0: And last week when we were out in the garden, we saw an owl in the daytime. Remember, Grandmother?
1: I remember, dear.
0: We've often heard it at night, but this was just after breakfast. You never see an owl after breakfast. Do they eat in the daytime, David?
2: Well, I should think an owl would hunt its breakfast at night and eat it before dawn.
3: That's right.
1: I'm going back to the house, David.
0: Oh, it's time we are all going back.
2: All right, Nadine. Ben, take Grandmother's hand and walk ahead, and we'll trail along behind.
1: Nothing of the kind. You'll come with me, David. Ben, dear, stay with your mother.
2: Aren't we going to wait for the others, Grandmother?
1: No. I want to talk to you, David. We'll go into the sitting room and shut the door.
2: Something the matter?
1: You'll hear. And if they burst in, just send them away. Well, go on, close that door.
2: Yes, Grandmother.
1: Now sit down.
2: You're angry about something.
1: Angry? Oh, that is an understatement. What has been going on between you and your Aunt Nadine? Did you hear what I said?
2: Grandmother, I don't think you know what you're saying.
1: You haven't answered my question.
2: Why have you asked? Is it because of the poem?
1: I've been talking to your aunt. She infers that there is something between you.
2: I don't think...
1: You don't think what?
2: She didn't tell me she was going to discuss this with you.
1: Oh, so it is true. There is something.
2: I love her, Grandmother.
1: Heaven help us. What a ghastly thing to say. Do you realize what this means,
2: David?
1: All
2: I know is, Grandmother, that she's the most wonderful person I've ever met in my life.
1: What can you be thinking of? Such a thing would ruin our family.
2: Well, what do you mean?
1: If this were made public, we'd be a laughing stock. The Elliots. When I think that my great-grandfather moved into this part of the county... Oh, David, what are you doing to us?
2: I'm sorry, Grandmother. There's so many things you don't understand. Nadine and I are so much alike. We're different from the rest of the family, and...
1: And you're prepared, after all I've done for you, to break my heart and make me a laughingstock.
2: I wouldn't want that, Grandmother, but I love her. I just love her.
1: And what about Nadine? Does she love you?
2: Yes.
1: You're quite sure?
2: There's no doubt.
1: And supposing I were to tell you, David, that she was insincere and that you were nothing but just a passing fancy.
2: I wouldn't believe you. I know you're biased, Grandmother, and I just wouldn't believe
1: that. But if I told you...
2: I don't want to hear any more.
1: But, David...
2: I won't hear anything against Nadine, understand? I love her, and she's my life, and I'll do anything in the world for her.
1: Oh, my poor boy. If you only knew...
2: If you say another word, I'll clear out. I'll leave this house. I'll go right away. I'm sorry, Grandmother, but I couldn't discuss Nadine with you. Not ever.

0: Oh, there you are, Mother. Helen said you wanted me.
1: Yes, George. Close the door. And sit down. Oh, why was this wished on me? First Diane Elliott, and now this other one. Must be some kind of a curse.
0: What on earth are you talking about?
1: I told you what was in my mind, George. I think the fat would be in the fire. It would only make matters worse. I think I'd better leave things as they are.
0: Isn't it better to be candid? What's wrong?
1: I know you. You'd be furious, explosive. And you wouldn't be responsible for your actions. No, I'm not going to tell you.
0: Oh, good heavens, when you talk like this, it makes me all the more eager to know what's in your mind. You must tell me.
1: I've been thinking things over, George. It's about your wife.
0: What about her?
1: She's a difficult woman. A very difficult woman.
0: Oh, I told you that a long time ago. Oh, her life in London's been no Garden of Eden.
1: I've been thinking things over, George, and perhaps it's better that she does remain in that shop after all.
0: You're joking.
1: I'm deadly serious. She's young, and you're well past middle age and retired. If you were cooped up together in a flat, you'd get in each other's way. There'd be squabbles and upsets, and maybe the tension would become worse. You'll have to restore that guarantee on our bank account, George.
0: After withdrawing it?
1: Yes, yes, it's the only sensible thing to do.
0: But, Mother, that's utterly ridiculous. Why, Nadine's been a different woman since I showed her who was head of our house. She's been agreeable and pliable and ready to do everything I want. Oh, in fact, it's been heaven ever since I put my foot down.
1: Don't expect that

0: No, the difference is remarkable, and I certainly won't restore that guarantee.
1: You must.
0: But why? It doesn't make sense.
1: I'm older than you, and I can read between the lines. Now, you go talk to your bank, George, and restore that overdraft, and ask no questions.
0: Look here, Mother, I won't be buffeted around. I've had too much of it. I'll do nothing of the kind.
1: Are you defying me?
0: Well, in this case, I do, because I think that what you suggest is ridiculous.
1: Then I'll guarantee Nadine's bank account myself.
0: What?
1: You hurt me. That shop in London must stay open.
2: This was a clever move on Lady Elliot's part. It was obvious that she could not tell her son the full truth in case scandal broke loose. It could even end up in divorce. By this method, she would be able to get her own way. But my problems were not solved. There was still David to consider.
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11: 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If you'd like to be part of it, Julian is there. He's always asking great questions about the history of theatre and landscape. We will do that next. And I'm going to ask you about jobs you may have had at school. What was your job at school? You may have been some sort of a school monitor. What was yours in the day? 133-693.
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13: Hello, I'm Chelsea Bowden. The federal opposition has labelled a landmark ruling on fossil fuel project approvals activist lawfare. The High Court has blocked the expansion of the Mount Pleasant coal mine in the New South Wales Hunter. It means state authorities must now consider emissions from Australian fossil fuels burned overseas before approving new projects. Liberal leader Angus Taylor has told News 24 the Albanese government should enact legislation to override the ruling.
14: That's never been a principle that is usable or makes any sense at all. And the Minns government should eliminate this legislation, should abolish it. And if they don't, and they should, and if they don't, then the Albanese government should do the same thing at the federal level. This is completely unacceptable.
13: The federal government has forged a partnership between the CSIRO and US pharmaceutical giant Moderna in a bid to boost Australia's biosecurity. The National Science Agency will partner with Moderna to establish a pipeline of research programs as part of a five-year agreement. Deputy Prime Minister Richard Marles says the partnership will better equip Australia to face emerging infectious diseases. The business community is continuing to call on the tax office to reverse a decision to stop accepting credit card payments. The change, which takes effect from the end of November, coincides with a national ban on credit card surcharges. The ATO has held an urgent meeting with business lobby groups. Shadow Treasurer Tim Wilson says the ATO decision is an insult.
15: The fact they're being asked to absorb the cost of credit card fees as small businesses, but then the government is turning around on a double stand and saying, but we're not going to do the same.
13: Another three men have been charged over an alleged stabbing in Sydney's northwest. Police say a 19-year-old man was stabbed during a brawl at a service station in Glenwood in July. Two 20-year-olds and a 19-year-old have since been charged with a string of offences. Five other men remain before the courts. Australia is partnering with NASA to send a lunar rover to the moon's south pole in 2030. The robot, dubbed Rover, will be used to analyse lunar soil to help establish a sustainable human presence on the moon. Australian Space Agency Director Ben Sorrenton has told Nine it's a first for the Australian industry.
16: It'll be the first time that an Australian spacecraft, Rover, will have operated on another celestial body. But the technologies that we're designing and building and testing through this, all here in Australia, these are the things that are going to help Australian industry and research and our people.
13: Checking sport now, and Fremantle have signed ex-Western Bulldogs forward Dom Bedendo as a delisted free agent after he spent last season playing VFL for Port Melbourne. Australian rugby league coach Kevin Walters is preparing to confront two of his former State of Origin players. He'll go up against Kalen Ponga and Dane Gagai, who he coached for Queensland in next Thursday night's World Cup opener against New Zealand. Walters says he's happy with the changes to eligibility rules.
17: A lot of these guys have several options with their heritage and whatnot, so I'm fully supportive of that, and we want our best players playing at the World Cup, so those two have certainly had a great year for Newcastle.
13: And Australian cricket great Elise Perry is calling for the women's game to be given a permanent home in the summer calendar. The national side won't take to the crease until March after the conclusion of this month's T20 fixtures against New Zealand.
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6: Your four-day forecast for Gippsland and the Valley still has minor flood warnings for the Thompson and Latrobe Rivers, but it's going to be a sunny day today with a chance of fog through this morning. Winds 225 kilometres an hour, looking at a top of around 21 degrees, and overnight temperatures falling to between 5 and 8. Tomorrow's going to have some more fog in the morning, but a sunny day, looking at a top of 25. Saturday, partly cloudy and a high chance of showers. Winds northerly to 30 kilometres an hour, becoming light later on, and a top of 20. And Sunday, mostly sunny, and a top of 23. Currently, it's 5 degrees.
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8: All right, let's have a bit of a reboot wherever you are right across Australia. If you would like to be part of it, I am Tony McManus and I get to host this little program right through to the Brekkie program. Ross and Russ here on 3AW and Brekkie programs around Australia getting underway from 5:30. Should you choose to come and play, and gee, I hope you do, 133693, keep that text line coming, 0477 693 693. For our listeners in Perth, hello to you, 133882. I just said before the news, if you would like to be part of it, good news, bad news, it's an ongoing theme that we have. You may have some good news in your life that you'd like to share. Conversely, you might have some news not so good and also, arguably, even more importantly, worthwhile sharing. Back in my day, we have a lot of fun with that from time to time. Back in my day, what would it be for you? Finish that sentence. Back in my day, or a similar version, I guess, is it would not happen today. It would not happen today. Finish that sentence. Bird lovers want to hear from you. What birds do you have? The style of bird. Did you have birds? Do you still have birds in a cage that you know and love and let out of the cage on a regular basis? I'm fascinated at the moment by birds. The other thing that I mentioned just prior to the news there was jobs you had at school. Now, you may have been in primary school. You may have been the ink monitor. Later in primary school, presumably. You may have been the chalkboard monitor. I was so pleased for a little period of time to be the milk monitor. You might have been in charge of arranging the lunch orders on a special occasion day. Put them all in the brown paper bag, put the money in the bag, take the bag down to the kiosk, to the canteen, whatever you like to call it, in those days. What was your job at school? 133693. Great text here. It says, Tony Mac, much respect to you and all the listeners. Shout out to my wife of 30 years. Say that again? Yeah, I know, I'm reading it. Yeah. I'm just asking you to turn the music down a little bit. Thank you. Thank you, you're right. Well done. 30 years, Wyona. You're a funny man, Jackson. You make me smile. 30 years, Wyona, for our birthday. 30 years, the birthday. Only day before mine approaching. Please mention that her husband and our best friend, Willie D, have plans to see her first thing Friday, for my dearest angel is listening safe in hospital this morning. She loves your program more than life itself. Oh, that's very kind. Regards, Tobiah. Well, we wish your wife well and that it all turns out the way you would possibly hope for it to happen. Back in my day, we would steal teachers' money and cigarettes and go play pinball at Bombay Rock. Thank you. Jobs at school. I had a now and again job after school in the school grounds, picking up papers and rubbish. It was called Detention. Thank you. Much respect to all the listeners. Thank you. It's a lovely text. I'm touched by that. Wonderful. Julian, morning.
9: Good morning, sir. Only that you know in a few weeks' time, Dick Van Dyke will be 101.
8: Yes, he... Is it coming up to 101 already? Seems like yesterday we were only talking about the 100th.
9: 101, not many famous people that have reached that age. Of course, famous composer Irving Berlin, Australian playwright Ray Lawler, who wrote some of The 17th Soul, Dame Elizabeth Murdoch. And only a select number can say they've reached that's perfect.
8: I think there was a story in the news just in the last 24, maybe 48 hours, where the oldest person in Australia, the oldest man in Australia, I think is now 100 and, I'm going to say 113, I hope I've got that right, 113.
9: You were asking about jobs.
8: 113, Julian.
9: I couldn't say in my word, gee, you could be proud of that. You get a letter from the king when you reached 100, don't you? You still get that?
8: I think so.
9: Now, you ask about jobs at school. We had the bell ringer at Geelong Grammar.
8: That's what it was. That's the sort of job I'm looking for.
9: The cocktail bell.
8: Yeah.
9: Do they...
8: Well, there's a text here that says exactly the same thing. I used to be in charge of ringing the bell in primary school in the early part of the 80s, says text 759.
9: They had the big bell at Geelong Grammar Perry House, and that used to be rung by a student. It was a big bell. Don't many schools like that still have a big clock tower with a bell?
8: Oh, I'm sure, I can't answer that. I'm sure there probably would be. Now, I was going to say to you, I hosted a big event yesterday in town for those involved with family businesses. A lovely lady came up to me and she said, tell me about Julian. Tell me about Julian. And I said, well, what do you need to know? He's a regular contributor. And she said, and her friend said, how much they enjoy the segment that you do just after 4 o'clock with all those questions with regards great memories of history and theatre and personalities. And I thought I'd pass that on to you.
9: Other programs I'm not allowed on. I'm banned on some other programs.
8: Go on, name those programs, Julian. Name them. Go on, name them. No, you're not.
9: I made one of the ABC programs on the weekend. I'm not allowed on that program.
8: We don't talk about the ABC on this program, Julian. They do their own thing. I'm only interested in 3AW. I don't care about anybody else.
9: That's right. Now, other jobs, of course, you mentioned that the ink monitor, now, that was a terrible job during that one because you could have the ink. That blue ink, what was it called? Quick ink?
8: I think it was. I'm not too sure about the brand, but to pour that, to have the ability to pour that into the inkwell without getting it down the front of your white shirt was a real, it was a challenge of a thing to do when you're only, I don't know, nine, 10, 11 years of age.
9: The other job, of course, was at Auburn South State School. By rights, we had to honour the Queen and the kid had to raise the flag.
8: Yep.
9: And had to somebody play God Save the Queen. Remember at the cinemas?
8: Did.
9: Once upon a time, it was law you had to play and stand for Her Majesty.
8: Was that just prior to a movie starting?
9: That's right. And we were little boys under 10, did not stand for the Queen.
8: Oh.
9: And some lady said, how dare you be disrespectful to Her Majesty?
8: You radical runaway. Radical,
9: that's
8: Julian.
9: Right. They had to show Her Majesty on the TV too, remember?
8: They did.
9: And we did have rubbish, but we had, that was a true story, at Auburn South State School, my first school. This is a true story. We did have a rubbish monitor, and they would put all the rubbish bags in system. Now, the man there was a well-known man at Auburn South called Mr. Sherry, and he used the ash of the rubbish bags onto the tip at the back of Auburn South. And some smart kid found some very old pennies going back years and years and years, and this, there was a big claim at Auburn South back in the 60s of who could find as many coins, the old coins, they're worth a lot of money now.
8: Yeah, they would be. Now, as we were driving around, doing some driving around the city and suburban areas in the last week or so, it came up about those smaller theatres that would have been all around Melbourne, places like maybe Ashburton, or perhaps, I'm thinking, certainly on Glenfury Road, we remember the Metro Malvern, but what other little theatres were around those places that you can recall?
9: Well, Malvern had the Hoyts, New Malvern, which is on the corner, was on the corner of Dandenong Road and Glenfrey Road. That's now a office block. The old embassy, which in the 50s was taken over, became the Metro Malvern. Then it became the Dendy. Then it became the Palace. It's now Nando's Chickens.
8: Nando's Chickens. That beautiful theatre, now Nando's Chickens. What about the little cinema down at Sorrento? Do you remember the one, that cinema
9: there?
8: There's
9: something about that during the week in the Herald Sun.
8: Was there?
9: It was owned by the Kirby family. The Kirby father, of course, Rock Kirby, who founded Village.
8: In Sorrento.
9: The next long gone.
8: Oh, sorry, Julian, you're just breaking up. I'm not too sure why. So
9: the drive-in at Frankston has long gone.
8: No, I'm talking about the cinema in Sorrento.
9: Yeah, well, that's closed down.
8: Yeah, well, I know that, but so how long has it been closed down?
9: Quite a while, actually. I'm not sure. I don't live in Sorrento, but I've been operating for some time. So every part of every suburb of Melbourne had its own picture theatre.
8: That's what I'm trying to determine. So I'd like to compile a bit of a list so those people that would remember them, and we should remember those great little theatres fondly. Many of us would have gone to those cinemas to see first movies at the time. Yeah, I know it's right.
9: Well, the one in Malvern that's about to close down has been used as Lincraft, was actually a supermarket once upon a time called Tom the Cheap. That was the old Hoyts Victory in Wattlebury Road and Glenfrey Road corner. The sign up is still there.
8: Tom the Cheap. Well done, Julian. I'll let you go. I'm going to race through some of these texts. Back in my day, we had three rules. This is Ronnie. Good on you, Ronnie. Respect the elders. Well, pretty much gone. Two, respect the police. Sort of still around. Maybe not much as it was. Three, always say please and thank you. Where's it all gone today? Well, it's all about manners, isn't it? I've been raving about manners for a long time. The world of hospitality, how important manners are and should be. G'day, Tony. In grade three, I was the milk monitor. In grade six, I was the boom monitor at the school crossing. Graham, thank you. Julian is unbelievable. Brings back lots of memories. Yes, he does. Tony, birds. Not allowed the opportunity to continue earlier. Quails, fathers. Fathers tend to kill their... we won't go into all that detail, but thank you. G'day, Tony. I was milk monitor at grade six. Look at that. All those texts coming through. We'll get to more of them on the other side. 133693. Melbourne right now, 8 degrees. Way on 23 degrees. Sunny is a beautiful day ahead. Perth, hello, 17 degrees. Top of 19. Adelaide, 17. And top of 28, sunny day. Beautiful sunny day also even in Hobart, although it's 6 degrees right now, but a top of 22.
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8: G'day, g'day, g'day, g'day. Jenny, hello. G'day, Tony. Not sure if it's correct, but I have in the back of my mind that you have to apply for a certificate for your 100th birthday. Oh, Jenny, I'm not sure. That's a very good point. Not too sure. Well, it's not my 100th birthday, by the way, if you've just tuned in. But, Jenny, I'm not sure how that works. I'm assuming, one should never assume because it makes an ass out of you and me, I would imagine that it probably would be family members that would make a reference to that through local member, perhaps. At primary school, I was a ball boy. I'd get up on the classroom roofs, retrieve lost sports balls, plus also had another job burning off the rubbish in the school incinerator. Oh, do you remember the incinerators? We love them. For fun, we'd put Samboy chips and twisty packets on the end of a stick and shrink them in the incinerator. I know. Birds. For the third year in a row, Mr. and Mrs. Plover have nested in my yard. Have three eggs to date and quite expect a fourth by the end of the week. It's fascinating more than challenging. It is fascinating. I'm pleased you say that. I have become recently a bird watcher in the quiet of an afternoon, around about 4:30, just to hear them come in, depending on the weather, of course, but to hear them come in and do whatever little birds do this time of the year. Can you ask Julian, does he remember the theatre? Julian, if you're still listening, he will be. Remember the theatre on the corner of Donald Street and Sydney Road in Brunswick. Donald and Sydney Road in Brunswick. I'm sure he will. If he doesn't, he'll do some research and find out for us. Same job I had at school, tested all quality of the, what is that one from Mikel right up the top there? Kel, I had the same job for school at years, test the quality of all the canes. Oh, the canes, right. Yes, have a great day. Always do, says Kel. Thank you. Having a birthday today, but more importantly, today is the anniversary. For those that are familiar with Les Mis, the musical, it opened in London 1985. UK production finally ended in 2019. It's had a really good run from 1985 to 2019. It became the second longest running musical in the world, debuting in Paris 1980. But Les Mis musical opened in London on this day, 1985. We'll take some calls, 133-693, wherever you are right around Australia, for a Thursday, 8th of October, 2026. We'll come to Les very shortly. Shane, good morning to you. Shane, when you're ready, come and have a say. Lots of texts coming. Keep them coming through for this hour. It's always good to get all those texts. 0477-693-693. It's a really easy way. I know not everybody likes to ring, so that's why we enjoy the text line. 0477-693-693. Shane, morning.
1: Good on you, Tony. How you going, mate?
8: Oh, you know. You know.
1: I always say you'll have to forgive my English. It's my second language.
8: Good on you. You've done well.
1: You know what my first language is, don't you?
8: Try me.
1: Australian, mate.
8: Very good. Good on you.
1: Yeah,
8: thank you.
1: Yeah. You know who I learned it from?
8: Tell me.
1: Your grandfather served with the 1st Victoria Crossbow in World War One.
8: Mm-hmm.
1: He went on to do telegraphy and set up the Signals Directorate. I don't know if you know what that means. And my other grandfather, who was an Olympic runner and ran for Australia with no money through the Depression, he taught me also. He got wounded with the 1st VC in World War Two. The Victoria Cross winners, mate.
8: Fantastic.
1: Not really.
8: Full credit to them.
1: No, no, I've taken the legacy on.
8: Full credit to them.
1: Well, you know, and I always say, Tony, we need, and you do a good job, mate, we need to embrace the truth. There seems to be a thing through our media that we need to just indoctrinate or condition people away from really looking at the issues that we need to look at as a social system. And that's why we've got serious problems in the system, mate, because there's been a concerted effort through government and through the media to dismiss the truth. And when you have got a social system that's got an agenda, you know, who hides the truth, Tony?
8: I don't know. You're telling me.
1: Well, someone wants to hide something, mate.
8: You keep talking about that. I don't quite understand the theory behind the...
1: No theory. It's an observation, mate. An observation. I could go into a court of law, into a scientific lecture, because my field's behavioural science, and I see the children growing up with a generation of parents who have been misinformed, and they haven't really got a grasp on what they really need. And what we need for future generations is remember when, Tony, when the bay was full of fish? And
8: oh yeah, but let's stick to the one topic. You talk about it's your truth, it's not my truth.
1: Well, the truth is reality. No, it is our reality. We're in a reality, and we need to talk about what we're dealing with in the reality, not have a concerted effort by certain forces that don't really want the social system to be informed, mate.
8: Right. Sort of nowhere to go after that, is there?
1: Well, it's just, well, of course, you'd say, why would they be doing that? Can you identify that?
8: I don't agree that they do it, whoever they are.
1: Well, we've got...
8: Who are they?
1: Well, this...
8: Who are these? As Margaret Thatcher would have said, who are these people to whom you refer?
1: She was a great Prime Minister of England. I'd say the ones who have gained all the incredible resource wealth and put this country in huge generational debt would have some sort of interest in hiding that process, mate. The wealth that's gone out of this country, Tony, everybody should be rich in this country, but every state and federal government are in huge trillions of dollars debt, mate, combined, and our roads are falling apart in Victoria while we've got a problem with young children growing up to have a job, mate.
8: I don't disagree with that, but that's the reality of the system that we have in Australia in a democracy, and governments sometimes do really dumb things that don't serve us well. But they're not having secret meetings about that. I don't think they are they?
1: Dr. Andy Schwermlow, who's a well-known economist, if you bothered to have a look at him, and I've referred you to him for a while, will give you the truth. As I said to you before, the truth is we've got foreign corporations controlling our social system for many decades now, Tony, but the medium of the media and our government wouldn't be telling you that, Tony, because their interest is profit and gaining wealth.
8: But you're saying every government since Federation... When did this start?
1: Well, look, we've always been attached to the Commonwealth, and that's an English system. And, you know, you disagree, but the head of our country and the head of state of our, all our laws in this country and all that incredible land is Crown land, you know, and the government of this country is controlled by King Charles. If you really look at
8: So you're talking facts, since 1900?
1: Yep.
8: Since 1900, ballpark.
1: Federal government, yep, was set up in 1901, yep.
8: So you're saying that it's been a conspiracy since then that's worked against every Australian?
1: Well, you wouldn't say it's a conspiracy. They say it clearly, but people are just ignorantly going along, not really looking at what they're really making for the next generation, which is the sad indictment of what we've got today. But generally, King Charles, if you bother to look at, is the head of state of this country and all the other Commonwealth countries. That's just a fact of life. And, you know, you say the Governor-General through Whitlam didn't go to the king, but the queen, I should say, at that time. But, of course, he did. He's the absolute representative of the Crown, mate, and he has a job as the Governor-General to, if there's a dispute within our government, he goes to the head of the state. That's just a, you know, correct me if I'm wrong out there, anybody who's got the facts and figures of the truth. Because the truth is the most important thing we can ever have. You do a good job. You seek the truth, Tony, and I applaud you for that, mate. And I think the truth is not just my truth, your truth. It's a truth that's a platform that we can all say, yeah, that's the reality we're dealing with. Reality. Not the illusion, not the theory, not the thesis, but the reality we need to deal with, because the young ones who are growing up need responsible adults, Tony, and mature adults to confront the truth. Even it might be ugly and it might be horrible, it's really important as a social system to create health. But we haven't got that, and we've had that for a long time now. We have had a deception, Tony, and it's the deception's starting to have these cracks in our social system, both ecologically and socially, which I'm concerned about, obviously.
8: Clearly you are, and more power to you for doing that, Shane. I just don't see it that way, and I think the majority of Australians don't see it that way. They say that I think most of us feel that we all have a contribution to make to community, and we do it wherever we can, positively, strongly, and get on with a job. The way of sitting back and analysing and analysing and analysing and analysing, frankly, is just exhausting, Pete. Shane, rather. It's just exhausting. When we come back, your calls, 133-693. But do you want to do that now or a bit later on? We do that... I'm looking at you. No, we'll do it a bit later on. OK, come back shortly. It is Australia Overnight. Morning.
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8: Oh, got to make an executive decision now, given that Les Mis musical opened in London on this day in 1985. And I think it had opened earlier in Paris in 1980. But the when it really got cranked up was that version in London 1985. And I'm just thinking from Les Mis, what is it the track that most would want to hear? Maybe you can contribute 133693 or send a text if it's easier. 0477693693. Pete, morning. Shalom.
6: Shalom, Mr. Tony. How are you going?
8: Oh, good, Pete. Thank you. Well.
6: How's your family going?
8: Really well, even better.
6: That's good. I received something. When you're coming back in West Australia?
8: Dunno. Maybe a visit, a flying visit perhaps, just before Christmas, Pete. Catch up with the with the little,
6: I have toddlers.
8: The little toddlers. Go and see them, Pete.
6: All right. Tony.
8: Mm-hmm.
6: Is any chance, please, play a song for the Jewish people? Shalom, Jerusalem?
8: No.
6: Hallelujah?
8: No.
6: You know what was yesterday?
8: What was it?
6: But the Jewish people went through it.
8: Oh, yes, the anniversary. Yes, forgive. Look, this time in the morning, we probably may run out of time between now and when the brekkie programs get underway. Pete, we leave it for open line and certainly for those that want to contribute by way of text and phones, like your good self. We'll see what we can do. Pete, leave it with me is probably what I'm going to say. Leave it with me. What else is happening in the world, Pete?
6: Thank you. God bless you. Ciao.
8: Oh, ciao. Ciao. Now, here is the original piece that people have selected. Have a listen to this. It's a wonderful, great piece of music from Les Mis.
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0: magnificent, magnificent Les Mis, 1985 in London. A lot of people around that time went over just to see that show all those years ago. In Melbourne right now, 8 degrees on the way to 23. Perth, 17. Good morning to you. Top of 19 degrees in Adelaide, 17 degrees. And you're heading for a high today of 28.
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0: Here's a question for people across Australia. Tell me about the permanent wave. What do you know about the permanent wave that I need to know? Asking for a friend. Well, I'm asking for me, really. The permanent wave, what was it, and when did you last have a permanent wave? Is it still a thing, the permanent wave? Do people still have a perm, I guess, is what I'm trying to determine. 133693, when did you last have a permanent wave? How important was it, and is it still a thing to have the so-called perm? Got a really good yarn about the permanent wave. My first attempt at making pizza, Tony Mac, in the 80s was so bad, I called it La Pizza Labra. Oh, very funny, thank you. Warwick Kappa's Truth, talking about Shane. Is that the same as Warwick Kappa's truth? Maybe it's the Meghan Markle truth? Why let unqualified people like Shane even speak? Well, see, Shane would say he's very, very qualified. Dot, good morning.
10: Hi.
0: Dot, hello. No, Tony speaking. You. Hello, Dot.
10: Oh, Tony. Listen, it's just, am I on air now?
0: Yes, you're talking to me, Tony. It's Tony speaking. Dot, hi.
10: Oh, good on you. Now, listen, the first thing before I forget about it, in the early 30s, there was a wrestler that came out from America called Chief Little Wolf. Now, Chief Little Wolf used to be on the radio on a Saturday night, and it was a great thing for the listener to come to listen to the wrestling thing. I must have been about 6 or 7. My brother was about, 10 or something. And when this thing came on at the night time, it was played great. It was only wireless in those days. There wasn't anything to listen to much. And my brother, when this wrestling was on, he'd wrestle me on the floor in front of the wireless. And I can always remember that this was Chief Little Wolf. And they made such a thing about him. He came out from America with a headdress and everything on. And then he had a particular hold, which was called...
0: He did, yes.
10: The Boston Crab. The Boston Crab was this famous hold he had.
0: I think you're right. Dot, I'm pleased you raised that. Now, just remind me, did he not have a daughter who was a singer?
10: My daughter, no.
0: No, Chief Little Wolf's daughter.
10: I don't know anything. I was so young in those days, but I know it was Saturday night that the wrestling came on.
0: That's the one.
10: I don't know. And it was, I heard them talking the other week about it. No one mentioned this Chief Little Wolf, but I particularly remember because my brother used to wrestle with me listening to the wrestling on the thing. But the other thing too was all of the in the Preston area, all of the theatres. There was a theatre that was just across from the town hall, and it was right on the corner of Cramer's Gower Street and High Street.
0: Uh-huh.
10: And it was called the Star Theatre. It later became the St James Theatre. The one down further was a new one, which was probably in the late 30s, early 40s, something like that.
0: Right.
10: Anyway, that was called there was the Galville Theatre, there was the Westcart Theatre, there was
0: suburbs were they?
10: This was all in the Preston area.
0: Around the Preston,
10: The Galville was up in the Plenty Road. The Circle was the one that was down where Safeway is in the corner now in High Street. And there was tanneries and everything along there where it's near the Preston Market and over that side. On the other side, there was two or three. We used to live behind a shop. My father had a business in High Street and he was in the council.
0: Yeah, wow.
10: And he was mayor for two terms during the war years. And there's so much history that I can tell about the strips in High Street.
0: John, let me just ask you a question, if I may, about those theatres. When you were little, how often would you go to those or one of those theatres to see a show, and do you remember how much you would have paid?
10: Well, I know the one that was used to have a matinee on a Saturday down at the Circle when that opened, and I think it was something like 10 pence or 11 pence. That was in the afternoon. So I can't remember what there was at night, but Mum and Dad used to have a booking at the theatre, which was only the one further in near the town hall.
0: For the matinee. For the Saturday matinee was about 10, maybe 11 pence.
10: Yeah, that was only down at the Circle, I think. I don't know. That was the only one I went to was a matinee. But the other ones, there was the Galville, I think, was in Plenty Road, the Circle in High Street. There was... Of course, St James came after the...
0: Oh,
10: and then all the lolly shops and things that are right. I could tell you quite a few of the shops that are right along
0: the street. Oh, yes, Dot, you could. I can't tell you how lovely it is to talk to you, Dot, and I hope we talk again soon. I'm going to race through some of these calls because you've kicked off a great topic for us, and I'm most grateful for that. Thank you. Keep in touch. Les, now, you've got a bit more information on the aforementioned Chief Little Wolf.
2: Yes, I've also got six picture theatres and two drive-ins.
0: Please, let's go.
2: Yeah. Okay, Chief Little Wolf, his daughter was Nikita, and she was a singer. She was on television for a while. And his famous hold was the Indian Death Block. And he taught us how to do that during the show. And, it was quite a powerful thing, and it hurt like hell.
0: That was on World Championship Wrestling.
2: That's right. Yes. Yeah, on ringside with the wrestlers.
0: That's right. And he was Jack Little. So, but the Chief Little Wolf, he was considered like a good guy, wasn't he, as opposed to some of the others?
2: He was one of the good guys.
0: Yes, he was a good guy.
2: Now, picture theatres, City of Essendon had six picture theatres and two drive-ins. Mm-hmm. The drive-ins were at North Essendon and Maribyrnong, and the picture theatres were the Circle

0: Gee, very spoiled. And Les, just as Dot was saying, the idea of how much you may have paid to go to, say, maybe a Saturday afternoon.
1: Sixpence for a matinee and 1 and 6 in the dress circle.
0: 1 and 6 in the dress circle, like it was yesterday. Les, I appreciate your great feedback and contribution to the program. Thank you. Leo, hello.
2: G'day. I have just dropped off at the airport and decided to check out the pickup area.
0: Is it making any sense to you?
2: The drop-off, yes. I can say yes, it's better. It's far more complicated. Anybody going there the first time is going to be confused, you know, to all hell and back, really. But this is about fourth time I've dropped off, and it's getting easier. But the average person who's dropping off somebody going for the holiday first time in who knows how long, you know, has no hope of getting it the first time.
0: Okay. It's anybody there to help and direct traffic at this stage or not?
2: No.
0: No.
2: And the signage is woeful. But also, I checked out the pickup area. That has a 15-minute time limit. After that, you pay $1.60.
0: Whoa, okay. Which is a bit hefty.
2: It's very hefty, and I believe. Well, I mean, you got to think, if you're, where do you, it's complicated. Like I said, at least the other way, it was free. Doesn't matter, you know, and sometimes you're told to move on. So what you did, you did the loop, come back, but you have to keep doing the loop. But the thing is, it reads your number plate. So I don't know if it's 15 minutes over, you know what I mean? And the boom gates, and yes, it's going to cause a lot of anguish, I believe.
0: All right, well, keep us posted. Let us know what happens day by day, a day by day blow. I think you would hope eventually we'll all get used to it. But as you say, those that go out there rarely, you do it every day, and other people do it every day, or people are flying in and out, you know, on a right throughout the week. But those that do it intermittently, it may be a bit confusing, certainly in the first instance. Stan, morning.
3: Hi, good morning, Tony.
0: Stan, nice to have you on.
3: In regards to Chief Little Wolf, I used to go. My brother used to take me to the old West Melbourne Stadium, which is now Festival Hall. And Little Wolf was a famous draw card. His main hole was the Indian Deathlock.
0: That's the one. He was born in 1911. 1911, he was born. Real name Ventura Tendario.
3: All right. And that lady who spoke before, about the Boston Crab, that was Zandor Szabo. He was famous for that, another American wrestler who came out here about 48, 49. They used to come out different ones every year, brought out by Dick Lean, who was the manager of the West Melbourne Stadium. And Little Wolf's Hole was famous for the Indian Deathlock. And his wife used to sit at the ringside. She used to have a black-purple sort of a big coat over her. And when he came into the ring, he'd have all his feathers on his head. They'd come down halfway down his back and over his shoulders. And they would fold up. And the attendant at the ringside would fold them up and give them to her. And I think she used to put them under the ringside seat or under the side of the ringside of the ring. But he was famous, very popular. He had a daughter called Anita, I think her name was. She did do some singing for a short time.
0: No, Makita, I think. Makita.
3: That's the one, yeah. Makita. And I've got a photo of her too at home here somewhere.
0: Makita. Yeah. Well, but she was, it's interesting because she was born in New Zealand and a pop star in Australia at the time she was 16.
3: Yes, yes, she was very young when she was known for her singing. And she wasn't singing very long after her teens, I don't think. But he was very popular. And he later went around, you talked about the Colac show, been 160 years or something, I was going to talk about the other night. But he later in life, he went around with the Melbourne shows, with the country shows.

0: Chief Little Wolf.
1: What a great character you must have been. Stan, I've got to leave you there. We've got news not far away, but it's always to get the backgrounding from you. It's most valuable to the program, and I thank you for that. Tone, I sure went to see The Oliver at the Footscray Cinema with my school. Another movie I saw there with my mother was Lawrence of Arabia. Thanks for the memories, Loretta. Another one, Tony, our 60th anniversary, we received a card and message from the King and Queen, and that was organised by our children, says Liz. Thank you.
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14: Good morning, I'm Dusty Fitzpatrick. The business community is calling on the tax office to reverse a decision to stop accepting credit card payments. The change, which takes effect from the end of November, coincides with a national ban on credit card surcharges. The ATO has held an urgent meeting with business lobby groups over the changes. Shadow Treasurer Tim Wilson says the ATO decision is an insult.
15: The fact they're being asked to absorb the cost of credit card fees as small businesses, but then the government's turning around on a double standard saying, but we're not going to do the same.
14: The federal government claims the pre-COP summit has successfully put Pacific climate issues on the map. 14 leaders have gathered at the event, mostly from neighbouring countries. The opposition has dismissed the summit as an expensive farce, but Energy Minister Chris Bowen says it set a strong foundation for the main event.
0: You can always hope for more. You know, this is our first step, but as I said, this is about COP31 and the key decision makers in COP31, and I think our effort has been to increase the Pacific focus on COP31, and we've managed to do that.
14: The Defence Forces paused the use of the Super Cat vehicle while an investigation is undertaken into the death of an Australian soldier. Corporal Brendan Hannam was killed during a training exercise in the Northern Territory. The 28-year-old died in a vehicle rollover that also injured five other soldiers. Defence Minister Richard Miles says the review will be wide-ranging.
16: We need to be making sure that every lesson that can be learned from this incident is learned. I have spoken with the Chief of Defence Force to look at what would be the best vehicle to examine risk settings, management of fatigue.
14: An investigation's underway into a shooting on the New South Wales Central Coast. Police called to a property at Avoca Beach found a 39-year-old man with a gunshot wound to his leg. He's been taken to hospital in a stable condition. A crime scene is in place. A bail application is due to be heard in a Queensland court for reality TV star Sam Wood, who's facing domestic violence charges. The 46-year-old, who lives in Victoria, was on holidays in Queensland when an alleged incident took place. Also making news, the National Science Agency has entered a five-year research partnership with a major US vaccine maker. Experts warn deteriorating economic conditions could slow down future housing projects. A few days of e-cigarette vapour exposure can be enough to damage lung tissue, according to research out of the US. And a global study shows numbers of some of the country's rarest animals have fallen by more than 70% in the past half a decade. In finance, the Dow Jones trading down 325 points, the Nasdaq down 108, one Aussie dollar buying 69.63 US cents. Now in sport, Australian rugby league coach Kevin Walters is preparing to confront two of his former State of Origin players. He'll go up against Kalyn Ponga and Dane Gagai, who he coached for Queensland, in next Thursday night's World Cup opener against New Zealand. Speaking on Sports Today, Walters backed the change to eligibility rules.
17: A lot of these guys have several options with their heritage and whatnot, so I'm fully supportive of that. And we want our best players playing at the World Cup, so those two have certainly had a great year for Newcastle.
14: In AFL, Essendon has bolstered its draft hand with Jordan Ridley's move to Geelong. The club now holds four picks inside 25 this year. As part of the deal, Geelong's Jack Bowes heads to the Bombers. And injured Australian all-rounder Cameron Green could play as batsman only in the second and third tests against South Africa. He's been ruled out of the first test with a stomach injury. That's the very latest news and sport.
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23: Your four-day forecast for Gippsland and the Valley still has minor flood warnings for the Thompson and Latrobe Rivers, but it's going to be a sunny day today with a chance of fog through this morning. Winds 225 kilometres an hour, looking at a top of around 21 degrees, and overnight temperatures falling to between 5 and 8. Tomorrow's going to have some more fog in the morning, but a sunny day, looking at a top of 25. Saturday, partly cloudy and a high chance of showers. Winds northerly to 30 kilometres an hour, becoming light later on and a top of 20. And Sunday, mostly sunny and a top of 23. Currently, it's 5 degrees.
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1: Text line 713 has a plethora, a lot of texts. It says, Tony, will AI get rid of cash? God only knows what will happen with AI and cash. Thursday, the 8th of October, 2026. Good morning. I mentioned about the permanent wave, the perm. Lots of text about that. Tone, did Dipper used to get his hair permed? Oh, good question. Don't know. Maybe. There were many blokes who did. When you think about those growing through the 70s, the 80s in particular, maybe the 90s, very famous people that had a permanent wave. The permanent wave in London, 1905, introduced by a German hairdresser, Karl Nessler, at a London salon in 1905. And I just asked people around Australia, when did you last have a permanent wave? It was a thing there for a while. Helen, morning.
26: Good morning, Tony.
1: Helen.
26: I'm just listening. I didn't hear one lady ring up about the wrestling, but there was also Mario Milano and the whole lot of them.
1: Mario Milano. Much loved Mario Milano. Spear Sirion.
26: Oh, yes. I've forgotten all of them. And wasn't it at the, was it the Palais or something? Where did they wrestle? Somewhere in West Melbourne.
1: No, it was at the Festival Hall, Helen.
26: Ah, Festival Hall. That's where it was. That was West Melbourne, wasn't it?
1: Yep, was.
26: Yeah, thank you. I forgot that, but I'm ringing about. See, different people, different things. The perm. My mother had the perm all of her life, and later in her years, very few hairdressers would do the perm. So if you want a perm now, you have to ring up and find a hairdresser that does it.
1: But what was it? Do we know what it was that created the so-called perm? What were they mixing to put it into your hair?
26: Chemical. The chemical that they were using. And there were the tissue papers and special rollers, because you needed the special rollers for the perm, and it depended on the type of perm you wanted. If you wanted a tight perm, the rollers were smaller. A looser perm, the rollers were bigger. And they would put, like, tissue paper on, put your hair around it, put the solution on it, and leave it on. And I forgot how long they left it on for. At least, I think, half an hour. I'm not sure.
1: Half an hour. Because I actually, many, many years ago, was part of a fundraiser in Mount Gambier. So the year's about 1979. So I reckon it's why I lost all my hair. Was I had a perm as a fundraiser from a ladies' hairdressing salon. And it lasted for the best part of 3 months. But in those days, I had shoulder length and they permed it. Helen, what was I thinking?
26: I know. It wrecks your hair. And my.
1: Well, clearly. I no longer have any.
26: Oh, well. I have a full head of hair, and it's exactly, my father had so much like growth on his hair, and it was so thick that my hair is like my father's, and it's got a natural wave in it.
1: Oh, half your luck, Helen. Well done, you. Thank you. Always good to chat. Tanya, good morning.
6: Oh, good morning, Tony. How are you?
1: Now, I've for the first time taken off our watch, and just because I was hosting a big event for Family Business Australia, so I'm wearing a watch which is part of FBA. It's a great Brisbane-based company, Adina Watcher. Adina Watches. Adina Watches. Amazing little piece.
6: Oh, well, we'd like to see a photo of that.
1: I'll send you one. You wanted to add...
6: I did want to add about perms. My last perm was in 1990. I had a spiral perm.
1: Now, what was that? What did that? What was it? What's the difference between a perm and a spiral?
6: Perm, very tight curls, like a Shirley Temple almost.
1: Oh, Shirley! Did you reckon Shirley Temple had a perm?
6: No. She had natural curls, I think. But I had a spiral perm, and it gave me very tight curls, little curls. And then my mum, I think for the last not so much in the last 10 years, but prior to that, she would probably have a weave perm every probably 6 months just to give her hair a bit of body.
1: As one does, looking to get a bit
6: as
1: of body.
6: As one does when you have fine, thin hair.
1: Now, here's the gross side. This permanent wave that was introduced by this German hairdresser, Karl Nessler, in 1905, that mixture was cow urine and water.
6: And do you know what? It smelt pretty much like
1: That's exactly what I was thinking. Well done, Tanya. That's be all... in touch. Thank you very much. Shane A. Bassett, Movies Entertainment. Let's do this together. Hooray for Hollywood. Shane A. Bassett, good morning.
7: Yeah, g'day, Tony. I just learned something. You used to have long hair and a
1: perm.
7: It's a
1: sad indictment. It goes back a long time. I was young and I needed the money.
7: Fair enough. My hair is naturally curly and it's always been thick, so I've never had a perm, though. No, thank you.
1: And there was, at one stage, there was a thing by Gillette where men were blow-drying their own hair with this thing made by Gillette. And you'd comb it under, a bit like David Cassidy, comb the hair underneath so it would bend towards the end.
7: Okay, I remember John Travolta blow-drying his hair Saturday Night Fever.
1: Cool, thank you. Exactly what I'm looking for. Ask me to watch this week.
7: I'd love to know what you've been watching this week, Tony. Always interesting.
1: Still ploughing through a slow horses from Way to Go before I get to the current series.
7: Yeah, excellent series.
1: Isn't it good? And it gets better and better and better the more you move into it. It's addictive.
7: It finds its feet in about series 3 or 4. And, I mean, that's not saying that it didn't start and hit the ground running, but it just gets right into some solid drama by the time you get into about season 2 or 3. And then it's already been greenlit for a season 8. So it's like, I think it's been greenlit for 2 ahead of what it already is. That's how confident and popular the show is, because it's only in about season 5 or 6 now.
1: One wonders why they some do so well in terms of a series, many do, but many don't. It's really what captures, presumably, the global market for it.
7: Yeah, that's true. And Emmy Awards help as well, or awards, if that gives it a little bit more cred at most of the times. But I think Gary Oldman, he's just loved around all parts of the world for his acting, and he's won an Oscar himself, and he's such a good actor. But the people around him too, and it's just from a book series. So that, you got fans of books that will watch it as well. And Apple TV are just on fire. They've got so many great shows.
1: They're just doing it really well. When we come back, stay there. We're going to take a couple of calls. Anybody that has a question that you would like to put to Shane A. Bassett, you can do that. It might be anything about something you've been watching. You just have a question you need answered. Shane A. is the person to do that for you. 133-693. And some new shows on the way. We get all those details next. All part of Australia Overnight on a Thursday.
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1: Shane A. Bassett is here with us. Bruce, you have a question for Shane. Good morning.
30: Good morning, gentlemen. Shane, I watched Lincoln Lawyer and really enjoyed that. And now I've moved on and nearly watched the whole lot of the first series of Matlock. I got into that, really, really enjoy it.
1: How good is Kathy Bates, Bruce? Isn't she fantastic?
30: Oh, look, all the characters in it, you know, they're all quirky and, you know, very interesting, isn't it? The next one I'm going to move on to after that, Shane, is East of Eden. Can you tell me a little bit about that?
31: First of all, The Lincoln Lawyer, good choice. I love the movie when it came out, and the series really is interesting and such classy storytelling. I like Matlock too, but East of Eden I reviewed last week. It's based on the Steinbeck novel, and James Dean did a movie version of it in 1955. But this new series, don't miss it. Absolute quality TV. It's a 9 out of 10. So if you've got Netflix, it's such a sprawling story and interesting that they've done a little bit of change to the original story, but they've made it, just extended it into a solid drama. So, yeah, East of Eden, get on it. Great show.
1: Well done, Bruce. Frank, just a quickie. Hi.
32: Hi, mate. Shane, I'm just wondering whether you've ever seen this great movie. It might have been underrated. It's a classic, and it was called 1968 Spaghetti Western by Sergio Leone. And it was called With Charles Bronson, Once Upon a Time in the West. I thought it was a brilliant movie.
31: Yeah, 1969, I think, or close to that, 68 maybe. I have seen it many, many times. Henry Fonda, a really rare time yes. that he played the villain.
1: Yes.
31: Great film, good music.
1: Frank, good selection. Well done, you. The Social Reckoning, new movie in cinemas. What do we need to know? The Social Reckoning.
31: Yeah, Aaron Sorkin wrote and directed this. He wrote A Few Good Men, The West Wing, and this is like a sort of, it's not really a sequel, it's more of a companion film or a follow-on to the Social Network, the story about Mark Zuckerberg and Facebook. This is about a whole lot of things that Facebook did wrong, and it picks up, I think, many years later, but really interesting. I think they're going for Oscars because of the acting in it is just outstanding, but I don't think it's as good as The Social Network. And because we're so much more advanced in technology now, we know more as well, I think, which sort of ruins the dramatic side of this movie a bit. But as a legal drama or a legal thriller and a solidly acted movie, Mikey Madison, who won an Oscar for Anora, is in it. Jeremy Allen White, you might know from The Bear, he's in it.
1: It's not bad.
31: If you're looking for a good drama, it's not too bad. But I do like The Social Network better.
1: Okay. A new movie in cinemas, Other Mummy, M-O-M-M-Y.
31: This is based on a book, a really big bestseller from a couple of years ago called Incidents Around the House. They've made the movie version, they've called it Other Mummy, and it's about a little girl. She's around 8 years old. She lives with a family, but they're having a lot of dramas at the moment, so she's used to a lot of noises and arguing around the house. However, in the closet, she has something else that she speaks with. Now, is it an imaginary friend or is it someone else? But it turns out she has another mummy, an evil mum and her real mum, which end up combining. It's a really interesting, solid, scary story, not for the faint-hearted.
1: No.
31: And I like my horror movies and creepy movies, but this one creeped me out completely. I think it's going to be a big hit. Other Mummy in cinemas now.
1: Oh, a couple of quickies from Italy with Love. I think this is a new Australian movie on Stan.
31: Yeah, number one movie on Stan at the moment. And I checked it out. It's written by Mia Grunwald. She's an actor as well. Australian film about a woman who goes over to Italy because she's a marketing executive. She's going to rebrand this marinara sauce, a very popular marinara sauce, but it just needs something, a change apparently in her eyes. But she soon discovers when she's over there that the company is a family company. They don't want change. She ends up, you know, falling in love and all these beautiful Italian locations. It's a really light and breezy rom-com. It's a date movie from Italy with Love. It's also known as Chef's Kiss in the US. They changed the name of it over there if you're looking it up online. But worth a look if you've got Stan. And if you love food, and Italian food especially, you'll get hungry watching it.
1: Sissy Spacek, the original Carrie, scariest movie ever.
31: Is that right? It's to you, I remember seeing it. I don't know if you saw it when it was originally out.
1: I did,
31: 50 years old from 1976.
1: I know. Oh, scary film.
31: Speaking of John Travolta, he was in it too, young John Travolta. But it was the first Stephen King movie to be adapted into a film, a book to be adapted into a film. Sissy Spacek, Piper Laurie, awesome movie. And it just still is the best version of Carrie. And we've had a lot of other movie versions since and sequels and so forth. But this is a series that's just dropped on Prime and it sort of delves more into the feminist side of it. It's been modernized, but it's not woke. Don't be scared off. It's a really, really good story and they've expanded Stephen King's story. Rather than sort of remake it, they've expanded it and he's approved it, Stephen King, so he likes what they've done. So that should be a big tick for any fans out there of Stephen King and anyone who wants to watch a good thriller series. It's a thriller horror about telekinesis and a girl who gets bullied and fights back.
1: Just quickly, you may not have the answer to this. Shane, no, the new season of Reacher coming out due on Prime soon. When? For those that love Reacher, which many, many people do.
31: Early next year.
1: Oh, that far away. I got to love you and leave you. Always good to talk. You're a good, good man. Thank you. We'll see you next Thursday morning.
31: Have a great day, everyone.
1: See bye. You, bye. Shane A. Bassett, each and every Thursday morning, all part of Australia Overnight.
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1: I think we're all set with funny stories about permed hair. I wish we had a bit more time. Long hair perm, Tony. Did you wear the stilettos? No, did not. It was a fundraiser. That's my excuse. It was a fundraiser, so a few of us did it. I think it was for the Mount Gambier Hospital, from memory. Wherever you are around Australia, nice to have your company. Look forward to you doing it all over again tonight. Brekkie, Ross and Russ getting underway right here at 3AW, and then Tom Elliott from 8:30 this morning. I'm Tony Mack. For all we know, we may never meet again. May our hands only ever be held out in friendship, never in want.
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22: Eight degrees in Melbourne, a sunny day, a top of 23. It's 5:30. Good morning.
2: David Armstrong. A 3.2 magnitude earthquake has been recorded near Leongatha, southeast of Melbourne. Hundreds of people reported feeling the tremor around 10:15 last night. Victorian police officers have been ordered to use the least restrictive response when dealing with children suspected of offending, including warnings and cautions. In a directive sent to police members and obtained by the Herald Sun, officers have been instructed to apply the least restrictive option that is appropriate in the circumstances, including simply cautioning child offenders. The new approach comes under the Youth Justice Act. It's been described by some frontline officers as a wet lettuce response to rising youth crime. Police hunting a firebug after multiple cars were set alight in Reservoir this morning. Emergency services called to reports two parked cars were set on fire on Pallant Avenue around 2. Short time later, crews were called to reports of another two cars on fire, the front yard of a home on Boulderwood Parade. The cars were completely destroyed. There have been no injuries. The ATO is being accused of double standards, its decision to stop accepting credit card payments. ATO officers have met with business groups angry about the change, which is in force from the end of November, coincides with a national ban on credit card surcharges. The Shadow Treasurer, Tim Wilson, says the government has rushed the changes.
6: They have got no real feedback from the ATO or adjustment in their process. Surely there's a rational pathway forward where people could accept surcharging as part of the condition of a continued payment option.
2: An ambulance has landed on its roof after a crash at Moorabbin. It's understood the vehicle, which was heading to an incident, collided with a Mazda at the intersection of Maroondah Highway and Edward Road around 9:30 last night. The two paramedics inside the ambulance and a 59-year-old male driver of the Mazda were transported to hospital for assessment. The City of Melbourne's putting out a new graffiti policy. The Lord Mayor Nick Rees telling Jackie Felgate they're cracking down on tagging, vandalising and graffiti like never before.
7: We have now got an automatic removal policy for graffiti around the city. So if it's on a wall, we don't wait for permission from the property owner. We will remove that graffiti.
2: In finance, the Dow Jones Index is down 300 points. The NASDAQ is off 81 and the dollar is trading at 69.67 US. Brisbane Lions have revealed their panel that will help appoint their next senior coach following Chris Fagan's retirement. That panel includes Lions chair Andrew Wellington, CEO Sam Graham, the club's footy boss Danny Daly and former Australian basketball coach Phil Smythe. Essendon has bolstered its draft hand with Jordan Ridley's move to Geelong. The club now holds four picks inside the 25 this year. Meantime, as part of the deal, Geelong's Jack Bowes, he is heading to the Bombers. And former Essendon captain, now Hawk player Zach Merritt, says he's excited to be coached by Sam Mitchell, who he tried to emulate in his first few years of playing football.
8: His fast feet, the way he kicked the ball and could manoeuvre in and out of traffic. It's amazing 13 years later, going to be coached by him. And I think he can certainly help me take my game to the next level.
2: Injured Australian all-rounder Cameron Green could play as a batsman only in the second and third tests against South Africa. He's been ruled out of the first test with a stomach injury. NFL has suspended two officials for unprofessional conduct toward a player. One of the officials, a line judge, swore at an Arizona Cardinals player. That's the latest news and sport.
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23: Good morning, it's Daniel Brewer with your Gippsland News and Sport. A Gippsland author will officially launch her new book, Holding the Helper, at the Moe Races Pink Ladies Day. Karen Humphreys wrote the book to raise awareness of the importance of supporting cancer caregivers alongside those receiving treatment. Ms. Humphreys says it came due to personal experience.
25: Holding the Helper came about when, as a therapist, I also had a cancer experience, and I could see that cancer doesn't just affect patients from a trauma perspective, it affects your entire village, and everyone has big feelings that need attending to. And so this book came about to support the cancer caregiver.
23: Latrobe Regional Health is encouraging Gippslanders to learn how to respond to a cardiac arrest. A free restart a heart session will teach people how to recognise an emergency, perform CPR and use a defibrillator. The session will also include CPR mannequins with breasts, helping participants build confidence, providing life-saving treatment to women. The event is at the LRH main foyer on Friday, October 16, from 10 through until 3. East Gippsland Water is inviting customers to share their views on the services it provides as part of its annual customer satisfaction survey. Sam College reports.
4: A randomly selected group of customers will receive an email invitation to complete the survey, providing feedback on their experiences and helping to shape future services and initiatives. General Manager, Customer Community and Communications, David Radford, said customer feedback plays an important role in helping East Gippsland Water understand community expectations and priorities. 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
23: Round one of the Gippsland Athletics Club track and field season got underway. In the 100 metres under 16 women, Brooklyn Wyatt ran a time of 14.06 and under 18, Zaria Dalton, 12.95. In the men's 400 metre race, under 14s, Ethan Fernando with a time of 1 minute 26.97. And in the open section, Aaron Saltmarsh Milne with a time of 1 minute 12.25. That's the latest in local news and sport.
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15: Your four-day forecast for Gippsland and the Valley still has minor flood warnings for the Thompson and Latrobe Rivers, but it's going to be a sunny day today with a chance of fog through this morning. Winds 225 kilometres an hour, looking at a top of around 21 degrees and overnight temperatures falling to between 5 and 8. Tomorrow's going to have some more fog in the morning, but a sunny day, looking at a top of 25. Saturday, partly cloudy and a high chance of showers. Winds northerly to 30 kilometres an hour, becoming light later on and a top of 20. And Sunday, mostly sunny and a top of 23. Currently, it's 5 degrees.
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21: A very good morning to you. Welcome to Country Today. This Thursday, the 8th of October, I'm Libby Price. Great to have you company this morning. And I am at Chatsworth House in the Western District in day two of the Regenerative Agricultural Conference. And we're going to focus on many of the conversations here, finding practical biological methods for improving soil health. And I'll introduce you to a very impressive young farmer who's just soaking up all the information at this conference to add to his time at Marcus Oldham College and working on various grazing properties to build his expertise before returning to the family cattle stud. Those stories this morning on Country Today.
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26: Good morning, I'm Gabriel Hodson in the Victorian Rural Newsroom. A farmer near Kerrang in northern Victoria says there's no way he'll pay $1,632 worth of fines for refusing access to VicGrid agents involved in the building of the VNI West high voltage transmission line. Dingwall farmer Colin Fenton says wedge-tailed eagles live nearby and an Aboriginal community would also be affected if the lines went through.
27: Currently, one property's got a foot of floodwater over it, so that'd be fairly interesting to do a farm walk to see what was there, wouldn't it? And, of course, there's a smell of people getting some money to be paid compensation, so unfortunately, once money's involved, people have a different approach.
26: He says the VicGrid employees arrived at the gates to each property and were confronted by a crowd of locals. Meanwhile, the Victorian Farmers Federation has rejected suggestions that VNI West will cost agriculture less than $3 million. It says the figure, quoted in an environmental effects statement, fails to capture the ongoing impact of the project on local farms for decades to come. It says $2.7 million will be lost on farm production over the 3.5-year construction phase across 209 properties. Get ready for a shake-up in the Aussie egg industry. Alex Riddell has more.
0: The Canadian superannuation giant is reportedly in advanced talks to buy the largest egg producers in two states a month after grabbing a 5% share of chicken processor Ingham's. The Financial Review says PSP Investments is poised to buy Golden Eggs in WA and Day Eggs in South Australia, which are currently owned by the AAA Egg Company. PSP already has shares in Ellerslie Free Range Farms in Queensland and the LPC Group in New South Wales. It comes during a global rise in demand for eggs as people on weight loss injectables such as Ozempic recognise it has a high source of protein. Alex Riddell, Victorian Rural News.
26: 20 years of work on productivity and quality in the cattle industry is paying off for Aussie producers. Will Evans from Cattle Australia says we've been in a fortunate position this year to capitalise on international market opportunities, which he hopes will remain stable into 2027.
1: What we're seeing today is Australia has well-established market access in a significant number of markets, which has allowed us to offset some challenges. I mean, we hit the China safeguard mechanism earlier in the year, which in a normal year or in a more challenging year could have been a really significant issue for our industry. But we've been able to offset that challenge by supplying increased volume into the United States and some of the North American markets. Our big Southeast Asian markets have been able to take a lot of that overflow as well.
26: Cattle Australia is hosting the Cattle Connect event with Charles Sturt University in Wagga Wagga from October 22. The Elmore Field Days wrap up tonight in north central Victoria. Spokesperson Clara Holmberg says Meat and Livestock Australia is holding a series of events this morning.
3: In a shearing shed, there's grower presentations happening. With the MLA, they're talking lamb and mutton markets. That's at 9:30 a.m. It would interest sheep farmers to come down and listen to how the market is changing and evolving.
26: And the Turrumburi Weir and Lock, 80 k's downstream of Echuca, has won the Senator J.S. Collings Trophy for the most effectively managed asset within the Murray River system. And that's the state of the country. I'm Gabriel Hodson. Good morning.
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23: Joining us now is Geordie Carroll's duty forecaster for the Bureau of Meteorology. Geordie, good morning to you. What can we expect with the weather?
16: Good morning. So we have a high-pressure system located over the Tasman Sea that is extending a reach across the state in Victoria. That means that we'll have settled conditions at least for today and tomorrow, with dry and sunny days ahead, with maximum temperatures slightly above average in the state for today, Thursday, like Hamilton 22, Neil 24 degrees, Horsham 23, Swan Hill 27, the Neliquin in New South Wales 25, Wangaratta 21, same as Albury Wodonga, and in East Gippsland, Sale 19 degrees, and Basedale 20 degrees. That's for today, sunny and dry. And tomorrow, even the temperatures will be a little bit higher, like 2 to 4 degrees higher than I just said, with northern winds ahead of a new system that it's coming from the west that will enter the state late Friday and bringing some showers from Friday into the weekend.
23: Thank you, Geordie. Geordie Carroll, duty forecaster for the Bureau of Meteorology with your Country Today weather.
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21: Country Today is coming to you from the Regenerative Agriculture Conference at Chatsworth House in the Western District. And the focus of many conversations is finding practical biological methods for improving soil health. Country Today's Jade Egan spoke with Benjamin Jack, director of Organica BioAg. He spoke about how in a synthetic world, farmers can give seeds the best chance to thrive.
28: It's really a system and understanding what your soil health is, what conditions you've got, what challenges you've got. And basically, we just try and help people navigate what's the hardest thing that they've got on their farm. And we look at the easiest thing that they can do and try and to transition to just do one thing simply rather than trying to change the whole process. Soil inoculation, if you can do it through liquid injection, is a really good way to do it. But if you can't, the first easiest thing to do is to start off with inoculating the seed with some biology.
29: Can you give us a little bit more detail just about the value of doing that?
28: Yeah, so there's probably a lot of people becoming more aware of it. So YouTube's amazing, podcasts are really good, and people are just starting to listen and go, well, what can I do? One thing is that there's a seed inoculation. So when you're planting, you can inoculate the seed a couple of litres a tonne, and it's very, very cheap and economical to just give it the best start in life and just put that microbiome around that seed. And it's the first thing that it needs when it starts to germinate.
29: Okay, and if you could give us some kind of scale, what is the difference in doing that at the very beginning when you put a seed in the ground?
28: Yeah, so we've done lots and lots of trials, and people have done it in their own environments as well, and certain soils that react differently. But what we see is when you do that inoculation, if you go through either extreme weather events, whether like recently down in Victoria, heaps and heaps of rain, or in Queensland at the moment, northern New South Wales, a lot of drought, they tend to hang on a bit longer. So in too much waterlog or in drought conditions, the ones in the drought conditions, though, they will build a lot more biomass under the soil. That allows them to hold onto more nutrients, and that just makes them hang on a bit longer, where normally in a synthetic environment, there'll be less root mass and they just can't hang on as long, and they tend to die off quicker. You might get more growth and they elongate quicker, but after that they will die off because there's no nutrient holding value in the ground. There's less soil mass. So that's usually where we see the most important thing is improve soil mass, and they hold on to nutrients longer.
29: Increasingly, we're seeing more farmers. I mean, this is a perfect example. We're here at Chatsworth House today. Increasingly, we're seeing so many more farmers just have an interest in their soil health.
28: Yeah, I think the number one thing that people ask us is, yeah, what can I do different? Because what they're being told in the synthetic world is that I just need to keep putting more on each year. And they go, well, is this beneficial to our environment? Like, you can just look around here today and you can see that how well it's being managed naturally. And it does make a difference, and not go and spend more money on synthetics. If you can reduce your reliance on that, that's mainly what most people come and say. Can I reduce my reliance on this? What can I do differently? And what can I do more naturally? And that's what you do. That's where you start. There's a lot of different speakers here covering nutrition and all sorts of things and personal experiences. Yeah, it makes a big difference.
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9: On Country Today, we're at the Regenerative Agriculture Conference at Chatsworth House in Western Victoria. I'm joined by Oscar Lawson, a young farmer who is working here at Chatsworth House. Oscar, this is a long journey for you into farming.
10: It has been a long journey, yes. It's started coming from a genetics background, and after doing some work after school and then studying, obviously, at Marcus Oldham, I realised how good of farmers my parents actually were, and then fortunate enough to be a part of the Winnie's business here at Chatsworth House. So coming here today has been a great opportunity and talk about everyone's journeys, because obviously I've learnt that everyone has their own journey, and it's amazing to come here today and have that connection and bring everyone's passions together.
9: You talked about genetics. Your family has a Red Angus stud. How important has that genetic journey been?
10: It's always been a passion of mine, and it becomes a stronger pillar of that, of those principles of real business succession. You know, managing animals, livestock, grass, even the money inventory, they all come together to really thrive business performance.
9: Your family farm is at Yay. Quite different to here in Western Victoria, although both fairly cold places in winter, so some similarities.
10: Yay's had quite a good wet winter. I think post-drought and fire too, the landscape's really had to adapt, and it's been quite wet, whereas over this way, western side of Victoria, had quite a mild winter and a dry spring. So everywhere I've worked, it's been a different year, so I don't really know what normal is, but I think that makes managers more adaptable and resilient to change.
9: Now, Red Angus are not a common breed, so the genetics must be, I don't know that rare's the word, but more difficult to source broad genetics.
10: It is, yeah, and obviously the Black Angus space has just really taken off the last 20 years, and Red Angus is still sitting there behind, but I know my family business, they know that although Red Angus may not sell or market as well, but they focus on just breeding good cattle, and it's important to be a part of a supply chain and a part of a good group of clients that all share the same values and that demand the quality of genetics that my parents breed.
9: And ultimately the aim is to go home?
10: Long term, definitely. Yeah, I'm in a very fortunate position that I'm not being dragged home, and fortunate enough that I can go out and learn through other systems, through other families, and just learn as much as I can, because I've got the rest of my life to build that success and really make something happen. But I'm never going to get this time again where I can learn, explore, meet new people, and really get that system right. So when one day when I do go home, I can step into the business and make great change and really strive for productivity and success.
9: And will your family be happy with you making those changes?
10: They're amazing. Any change is fine. It's more just as long as the people are thriving and the returns are thriving and the community and the environment, the animals are thriving, that's really what everyone should strive for.
9: Oscar, thank you so much for speaking to us. I wish there were more young farmers like you.
10: Thank you.
9: Oscar Lawson here at Chatsworth House at the Regenerative Agriculture Conference. That It's Country Today for this Thursday. I hope you've enjoyed the program. I'm Libby Price. Stay on the Ace Radio Network and we'll get back together in the morning at 5:30.
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3: 8 degrees in Melbourne, a sunny day, a top of 23. 6 o'clock, good morning. I'm David Armstrong. An earthquake near Leongatha last night has been felt across several Melbourne suburbs. The 3.2 magnitude quake was recorded around 10:15. Several people reported feeling the jolt in suburbs including Box Hill, Roeville and Frankston. Victoria police have effectively been told to go easy on youth offenders as frontline cops warn a new response to youth crime is too soft. In a directive sent to police members, officers have been instructed to apply the least restrictive option that is appropriate in the circumstances. The framework applies to offenders aged 12 to 17 and prioritises warnings, cautions and diversions before criminal proceedings. It comes a month after 3AW's Jackie Felgate was tipped off about the directive, then confirmed by the Chief Commissioner, Mike Bush.
4: Why have you made the change?
5: It's a safety measure for them too, just mm-hmm. to make sure that they've thought it through in terms of young people. Are you going to prosecute or give a warning? Just make sure you keep yourself safe by recording your rationale.
3: Several cars have been set on fire across Melbourne. Emergency services called to reports two parked cars were set alight on Pallant Avenue and Reservoir around 2 a.m. Short time later, crews were called to reports of another two cars on fire in Reservoir in the front yard of a home on Boulderwood Parade. And just before 4 o'clock this morning, eight people had to flee a home at Springvale after a car parked outside was set on fire. All of those cars were completely destroyed. Police are investigating after a man was shot in broad daylight at Broadmeadows. 31-year-old was shot outside a laundromat on Central Grove yesterday afternoon. He was taken to hospital with non-life-threatening injuries. New figures show rents have flatlined across the country. Domain's quarterly rent report has found combined capital house rents were unchanged, sitting at an average of $700. Chief Economist Nicola Powell says Australians simply can't handle any more increases.
6: There is only so much that tenants can absorb in terms of those rent rises. And I think after years of really strong rates of rental growth, I think that affordability ceiling has been reached.
3: A major Australian grape grower has gone under, owing more than $40 million to creditors, the Grape House Group, blaming the failure of its business on very tough conditions in the grape industry. Well, in a case of real-life monopoly, an investor has bought up an entire Epping Street for around $48 million. The 4.6-hectare strip covers six commercial properties in Dreamhaven Court. Finance, the Dow Jones Index is down 309. The NASDAQ is off 74. The dollar, 69.67 US. Updating sport, and Essendon great Matthew Lloyd says, Geelong may be forced to choose between trading for Rowan Marshall or Nick Blakey. Marshall has expressed an interest in joining the Cats from St Kilda via a trade. However, Blakey is reportedly set to meet with Geelong as the Swans defender explores his options. Lloyd says it puts Geelong in a very tough spot.
7: I'd be brutal if it ended up being that they could only get one and it ended up being Blakey and not Marshall, because Marshall has refused to go to the best and fairest, and you wouldn't want to let him down. Like, it'd be probably poor form by Geelong if it hung him out to dry, where you walk away from your club and then you're limited in what you can do.
3: Cricket great Liz Perry's called for Australia's women to be given a permanent spot in the summer schedule ahead of a five-month break after next week's T20 fixtures. And in soccer, Premier League champions Arsenal have locked in their manager, Mikel Arteta, until 2030. That's the latest news and sport.
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4: A Prostate Cancer Information Night will be held in Lucknow this evening, with everyone welcome to attend. Urological surgeon Dr. Adam Landu will provide an update on prostate cancer issues, while local specialist prostate cancer nurse Ashley Leach will discuss concerns in the community. The event will be at Lucknow Football Netball Club Rooms from 6:30. Those attending are asked to register and are urged to text 0439 319 229. With many roads across the region still closed due to the weather over the weekend, police are urging everyone to once again stay away. East Gippsland Police Service Area Superintendent Mark Edwards says he couldn't believe he was seeing people try and drive through.
9: It's really, really dangerous to drive through floodwater, extremely dangerous. And, you know, on the weekend, you know, the part of the world that I live in Gippsland, we had a lot of water around, we had roads closed, and I saw people driving through closed roads in cars that were, you know, not elevated much off the ground. And
4: Latrobe City residents are encouraged to share their ideas and priorities as Latrobe City Council begins developing its 2027-28 budget. Tom Brody reports.
10: Council is asking residents to have their say on priorities for the next annual budget. Madam Mayor Sharon Gibson says community feedback will help council decide where funding is needed most, including roads, parks, libraries, waste services and community programs. Residents can submit ideas or raise issues through council's Have Your Say platform until 5 p.m. on Sunday, November 1st. Tom Rudy, Ace Radio.
4: And briefly, Pets Domain Sale this Saturday will be holding an adoption day with an opportunity to meet the dogs and puppies looking for forever homes. Adoptions won't happen on the Saturday, but DM Rescue will be taking expressions of interest.
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4: Round two of Country Basketball League women's competition over the weekend. On Saturday, Wonthaggi Coasters do battle against Bairnsdale Bullets and Currumburra Wildcats go up against Maffra Eagles. On Sunday, it's Currumburra Wildcats at home against Traralgon T-Birds, with that match tipping off from one. That's the latest in local news and sport.
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15: Your four-day forecast for Gippsland and the Valley. A sunny day today. The chance of fog in the east early this morning. Winds east to northeasterly, 25 to 40 kilometres an hour, tending northwest to northeasterly. Tomorrow, the chance of fog in the early morning, but a sunny day. Winds northwest to northeasterly, a top of 25. For Saturday, partly cloudy. High chance of showers, most likely in the morning and afternoon, and the chance of a thunderstorm, a top of 20. And for Sunday, partly cloudy. Chance of morning fog, slight chance of a shower, and a top of 23 degrees. Today, heading for 19 in Sale and Lakes. Bairnsdale and Orbost will see 20 and 21 in the Valley. Right now it's 5 degrees.
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12: 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That's
15: better. It's 6:08. Welcome to the Morning Rush with Nader. I hope you're very well on this Thursday, the 8th of October. Plenty to get through today. We've got cash up for grabs. Always like to start the weekend with a bit of money. $500 on the line with Radio's categories. We'll play that after 8 o'clock today. Now, speaking of money, we spent a little bit of it last night. Went out to a nice dinner for my wife's birthday and took the kids along, which is, you know, a terrible mistake we made. And we had a bit of a battle. We had a little bit of a battle. They were okay, but I got to go through a few things with you today on that one. I'm going to be catching up with Chris Dixon today, who's planning an absolute marathon, pardon the pun, achievement, looking to run, well, more than a marathon, 1,000 kilometres in 7 days, raising money for a fantastic cause. So I'll chat with him today, give you details on Maccas anywhere in the world. We'll catch up with Dan Brewer and talk local news. And speaking of local news, another earthquake overnight to talk about and a little wrap-up of sport. Lots to get through. Join me today. Of course, you can give me a call anytime, 1-300-447-827. Follow us on the Gold 1242 Facebook page too. This is Queen. I want to break free. It's the Morning Rush with Nader on Gippsland's Gold. A very good morning to you.

0: 98.3 FM, 1242 AM. It is the Morning Rush with Nader on Gippsland's Gold, thanks to Simix Better. And plenty of shaking going on down in South Gippsland of late. Another earthquake recorded in between Leongatha and Currumburra. A 3.2 magnitude earthquake was felt as far as the Melbourne suburbs, and that is after a 4.9 magnitude quake last Friday in the same region. So lots of earthquakes going on right there in South Gippsland. Another event that's happening very soon, in Sunday week, in fact, is the Moe Pink Races Day. That is raising funds for cancer research for La Trobe Regional Hospital. And there is a book launch happening on the day. Karen Humphreys has written a book to raise awareness of the importance of supporting cancer caregivers alongside those receiving treatment.
1: Holding the Helper came about when, as a therapist, I also had a cancer experience, and I could see that cancer doesn't just affect patients from a trauma perspective, it affects your entire village, and everyone has big feelings that need attending to. And so this book came about to support the cancer caregiver.
0: That's Karen Humphreys talking about her book launch that will be happening at the La Trobe Regional Health Cancer Fundraiser Day at the Moe Racecourse Sunday week.
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0: you can give me a call anytime, 1-300-447-827. It is the Morning Rush with Nader at 20 past 6. And we are playing Radio Scattergories after 8 o'clock today. Your chance at $500. And we are going to be doing the double letters like we do in normal Scattergories. You know, for example, if they said a cartoon character beginning with R, you go Roger Rabbit. We get 2 points. So if you get to 10, if you include a couple of doubles, getting to 10 will be a lot easier. And hopefully you can pick up that $500. We'll do that about 8 o'clock today. It is Oz Music T-shirt day happening on Thursday the 26th of September. 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And there's a great little t-shirt there put together by a man from this band, Reg Mombasa from Mental As Anything. This is Live It Up on Gippsland's Gold. You got Nader this morning.

0: It's the Mentals on Gippsland's Gold. You got the Morning Rush with Nader. Send me a text 0488 194 194. That's 0488 194 194. Okay, trade day three. What happened? Well, there was one player movement, and that is Jordan Ridley from the Bombers is heading to the Cats for a few pick swaps, but also Jack Bowes, a utility, sort of fell out of favour with the Cats, part of the VFL side that played in the Premiership. He is going to the Bombers. And so the Bombers have lost Zach Merritt and Jordan Ridley, two of the last three best and fairest winners, I'm pretty sure. So a bit of depth going out of the Bombers' side, but hopefully an injection of youth with those draft picks. Staying in football, the search for the Lions coach continues. Brisbane footy boss Danny Daly has ruled himself out of that, of being the coach of the Brisbane Lions. The two sort of contenders that are being spoken about is current assistant coach Cam Bruce, who was used to play for the Melbourne Football Club, and Nathan Buckley, Collingwood legend, are the two names being bandied around for to take over from Chris Fagan as head of the Brisbane Lions. And selection questions remain as Australia kicks off its three-test series against South Africa tomorrow night. With the first test at Kingsmead, Cam Green out with an abdominal injury. Who will replace him? There's been talk of bringing back a few players who have played tests before for Australia. Nick Maddison, one of those players. And Matthew Hayden had a few not so nice things to say about perhaps rolling a few players out, and Travis Head has clapped back on that one. So we'll have to wait and see as to who Australia picks for the first test at Kingsmead against South Africa. We've got more sports news coming up at 6:30. I'll also catch up with Dan Brewer with some local news on Gippsland's Gold.
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13: 7 degrees in Melbourne, a sunny day, a top of 23. It's 6:30. Good morning. I'm David Armstrong. Jess Wilson's announced a $10.4 million cancer initiative, described as a game changer. If elected, the coalition will build Australia's first proton beam therapy service at Peter Mac. It's regarded as a highly targeted, gold standard form of radiation treatment. It uses proton beams to attack tumours while reducing damage to the surrounding healthy tissue. It comes more than a decade after it was first promised by Daniel Andrews. 17-year-old boy's been charged over drug trafficking as part of an investigation into the tasking of incidents linked to hospitality venues. Here's Madeline Burke.
6: Detectives from Operation Eclipse and the Viper Task Force swooped on a home in the Brimbank area yesterday, seizing methamphetamine, cocaine, cannabis, cash, a Rolex watch and mobile phones. A 17-year-old was arrested. He has since been charged with trafficking commercial quantities of methamphetamine, trafficking cocaine, possessing cannabis and two counts of possessing proceeds of crime. He'll face a children's court at a later date. Police continue to investigate a syndicate accused of directing young people to commit crimes. Madeline Burke, Melbourne.
13: Ahead of the state election, the Greens have announced their law and order policy. They say it's a health-led response, but it's been dismissed as prescribing herbal tea for a house fire. The $1 billion plan would fund a 24/7 outreach service that would connect people to mental health, alcohol and drug treatment and deal with homelessness, keeping them out of jail. Tourists could soon be paying to see the 12 Apostles. From the 16th of October, a reservation system will be in place. It will require visitors to book an arrival slot online in advance. Initial reservations will be free, but there are plans to introduce an entry fee. The Australian Automobile Association calling on car manufacturers for lying about how much fuel their vehicles actually use. Data shows more than three-quarters of internal combustion and hybrid cars are using more fuel on the road than promised in the sale yard. 45 of the 170 vehicles tested exceeded the limits for noxious emissions. Spokesperson Michael Bradley says drivers should be told the truth.
14: Australians deserve to know what a car will really cost to run and not just how it performs in a lab. If you're sceptical about what the fuel figures on your car windscreen sticker say, our testing show you're right to be.
13: Penfold's owner, Treasury Wine Estates, has axed 170 jobs as part of a restructure. The company recorded a loss of more than $1 billion in August. It's hoped the restructure will prepare the business for the challenges of the changing wine market. Finance, Dow Jones Index down 338. The NASDAQ is off 89. Our dollar, 69.67 US. Updating sport, and Bombers great Matthew Lloyd believes Geelong should go for Nick Blakey over Rowan Marshall if the club's forced to choose between the pair. Blakey set to meet with Geelong as the Swans defender explores his trade options. Marshall also requesting a trade to the Cats from St Kilda. Lloyd says Blakey should be the preferred target.
15: Blakey is the player, I think, that is transformational in what he can do for your team, and you can always get other ruckmen because there's so many ruckmen looking for opportunities because one, maximum two plays every week. So
13: 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For $16, workers can instead work from the Shield. 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
17: Good morning, it's Daniel Brewer with your Gippsland News and Sport. Latrobe Regional Health is urging Gippsland residents to learn life-saving skills that could help when someone is suffering a cardiac arrest. A free Restart a Heart session will cover how to recognise cardiac arrest, perform CPR and use an automated external defibrillator. CPR mannequins with breasts will also be available, helping people practice providing CPR to women and overcome concerns about responding in an emergency. The session is at the LRH main foyer on Friday, October 16, from 10 through until 3, and no bookings are required. East Gippsland Water is asking customers to provide feedback on its services through its annual customer satisfaction survey. Sam College reports.
18: A randomly selected group of customers will be invited via email to complete the survey, sharing their experiences and helping guide future services and initiatives. East Gippsland Water General Manager of Customer, Community and Communications, David Radford, says customer feedback is important in helping the organisation understand community expectations and priorities. Customers who do not receive an email invitation but would like to take part can contact East Gippsland Water's Community Engagement Team, Sam College, Ace Radio.
17: Gippsland author Karen Humphreys will officially launch her new book, Holding the Helper, at Bowie Races Pink Ladies Day. The book highlights the importance of supporting cancer caregivers alongside those undergoing treatment. Ms. Humphreys says there were a lot of tears.
19: The actual process of writing, because this is my second book now, my first book being This Is My Raw, I understood I'd worked with a coach the first time, and this time the actual methodology of writing wasn't too bad. Exploring each of the big feeling topics. Oh, I went through a lot of boxes of tissues for sure.
20: 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Local sport.
17: Bairnsdale Cricket Association have named its Gippsland Cricket League's under 18 squad for the new season. Mitchell Johnson and Oliver Simpson will share the captaincy, with Harry Forbes named vice captain. Bairnsdale will open its campaign against Sal Mafra at Lakes Entrance this Sunday from 10:15. That's the latest in local news and sport.
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0: Your four-day forecast for Gippsland and the Valley. A sunny day today. The chance of fog in the east early this morning. Winds east to northeasterly, 25 to 40 kilometres an hour, tending northwest to northeasterly. Tomorrow, the chance of fog in the early morning, but a sunny day. Winds northwest to northeasterly, a top of 25. For Saturday, partly cloudy. High chance of showers, most likely in the morning and afternoon, and the chance of a thunderstorm, a top of 20. And for Sunday, partly cloudy. Chance of morning fog, a slight chance of a shower, and a top of 23 degrees. Today, heading for 19 in Sale and Lakes. Bairnsdale and Orbost will see 20 and 21 in the Valley. Currently, it's 6 degrees.
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25: 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That's
0: better. 22 to 7, it is the Morning Rush with Nader. You can give me a call anytime, 1-300-447-827. Radio's category is back today after 8 o'clock. $500 on the line. If you can get 10 questions in under 60 seconds, that cash is yours, and we are counting doubles. Roger Rabbit, that could be one that gives you 2 points and gets you close to that $500. I'm going to talk local news with Dan the Newsman next on Gippsland's Gold. It's the Morning Rush with Nader, and this is Roxette.

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0: The Morning Rush with Nader on Gippsland's Gold. Frankie Valli with Grease, part of the better music variety across Gippsland and the Valley. At 6:45, it's time to talk local news with Dan the Newsman. 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Good morning, Dan. We're learning about health.
1: Good morning to you, Nader. Yeah, we are. The Latrobe Regional Health are encouraging locals to, you know, learn how to respond to a cardiac arrest. And I've got to say, guilty as charged, I probably wouldn't know. I reckon I need a refresh.
0: I have been, I think I've got an instruction, but it was probably 20 years ago that I got some instructions. So probably my best chance is trying to remember what they did on Baywatch when someone... That's how long ago, but yeah, something.
1: Is that a conversation for another day?
0: It's not a conversation for another day. It's just that's the kind of level I'm talking about here in terms of medical knowledge. It's something I really should do. So when's this happening?
1: So this is happening on Friday, October 16, on the foyer of Latrobe Regional Health from 10 through until 3. There's no booking required. It is free. You just go along and basically learn the basics of CPR and also using a defib. I know obviously they have instructions of what to do, but it's always good to have that refresher.
0: Yeah, absolutely, absolutely. And also men getting their health checked as well.
1: Yeah, indeed. A prostate cancer information session is on tonight at Lucknow Football Netball Club. You do need to book for that one. So I'm going to give a phone number.
0: Okay, sure.
1: Which is 0439 319 229. I put that in the news as well, so in case you miss it, it is in the news there. And obviously they're just going to have a bit of a chat about symptoms to look out for, that kind of stuff.
0: Sure, information is always important. And Karen Humphreys, I did talk about this. She's got a book launch happening. Is it Sunday week?
1: Yeah, it's the Mowie Races Pink Ladies Day, which I think is Sunday week.
0: Yeah,
1: she's launching a book. It's called Holding the Helper, and the book is to raise awareness of the importance of supporting cancer caregivers alongside those receiving treatment. She's obviously been through a bit of a battle herself, so she's brought out this book to help others.
0: Well done, Karen. Fantastic work. And a bit of sports news as well locally.
1: Bairnsdale Cricket Association have named the Gippsland Cricket League under-18 squad for the new season. Mitchell Johnson and Oliver Simpson have been named co-captains.
0: Oh, fantastic. Oh, I'd love to see Mitchell Johnson back out there terrorising
1: the
0: batsmen.
1: Can you imagine under-18s with the moustache back in the Ashes?
0: Oh, please bring it back. I think you're 10% tougher if you've got a moustache and you're a fast bowler. There's no doubt about it. Local news, thanks so much. Dan Brewer, you can catch up with everything local news in the 7 o'clock news bulletin. Plus, on the Listener app, the Gippsland Daily Local News podcast is there for you to keep up to date with everything local. Thanks, Dan.
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0: 9 to 7, give me a call anytime, 1-300-44-7827. We are doing Macca's anywhere in the world. If you're looking for some lunch today, pop through your nearest Gippsland McDonald's restaurant, scan the QR code, get yourself in the draw for Macca's anywhere in the world. Congratulations to Molly, who went through the sale McDonald's and got herself on the standby list to win a $10,000 travel voucher to enjoy Macca's anywhere in the world. Perhaps you might want to head over to France and enjoy a double cheeseburger with a gluten-free bun. Yes, they do burgers with sans gluten in the bun. Some interesting items. The hot devil sauce. I like that one. Or you could get the chicken paprika at Macca's in France. Whatever you want to choose, wherever you want to go, Macca's anywhere in the world is giving you the chance to do just that. Thanks to McDonald's Gippsland Restaurants and Gippsland's Gold. This is Peter Gabriel's Sledgehammer. It's the better music for

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Peter Gabriel's Sledgehammer at 4 minutes to seven on Gippsland's Gold. You got the Morning Rush with Nader, and we're creeping up to the 7 o'clock news, sport and weather. Coming up after seven, we'll take a look back at what happened on this day with a couple of comedic actors celebrating their birthday today. Also, a very popular song back in the 50s was released on this day. So we'll take a look back at what happened on this day after 7 o'clock. Also, want to talk about, I don't know how I missed this, but Cricket Victoria have come up with a very novel way.

0: to get people to come along to the Sheffield Shield. You know, people now are working remotely a little bit more, and there's an opportunity to do just that from the cricket. Chat about that after news, sport and weather, which is coming up next on Gippsland's Gold.
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13: 7 degrees in Melbourne, a sunny day, a top of 23. It's 7 o'clock. Good morning. David Armstrong. Several parked cars have been torched outside suburban homes overnight. It's forced people to flee in the middle of the night. Here's Madeline Burke.
14: Police believe the same offender set fire to 4 cars in Reservoir in the early hours of this morning. Emergency services were called to reports 2 parked cars were set on fire at Pallant Avenue around 2 a.m. Around 15 minutes later, crews were called to reports of another 2 cars on fire in the front yard of a home on Boulderwood Parade. And just after 4 this morning, 8 people evacuated a home in Springvale where a car parked outside was set on fire. All of the cars were completely destroyed. Madeline Burke, Melbourne.
13: Victoria's new youth justice framework is facing criticism from frontline police who fear it could make repeat youth offending harder to track. Under the system, officers can take no action, issue a warning or a caution, refer a child to diversion or commence criminal proceedings. 3AW's Jackie Felgate was tipped off about the changes a month ago, asking Chief Commissioner Mike Bush how it worked.
15: We're not directing them to give warnings. Mm-hmm. We're just saying when you give a warning, and we encourage police officers to use their discretion, it's their call, whether they prosecute or give a warning. That's a really important part of a police officer's, a constabulary's discretion. Mm-hmm. But when they do that, we're just asking them to record the reasons why.
13: A 3.2 magnitude earthquake's been recorded near Leongatha. 100 people reporting feeling the tremor at around 10:15 last night. Families would no longer have to travel overseas for revolutionary cancer treatment under a coalition plan to bring the therapy to Victoria. Jess Wilson is pledging to establish Australia's first proton beam therapy service at the Peter Mac if it wins the next election. We could soon be paying to visit the 12 Apostles. A reservation system will be operating from October 16. Visitors will have to book an arrival slot in advance. Initial reservations will be free, but an entry fee is likely to be introduced at a later date. The government's criticised the tax office for not consulting with business about its credit card ban, the ATO standing firm on its decision to stop accepting credit cards for tax payments after the 30th of November. Well, more than 50 older Melburnians are stripping down this morning for a mass sunrise skinny dip in Port Phillip Bay. They're challenging ageist stereotypes and they're reclaiming what growing older looks like. The organiser's Kevin McCoy.
16: A swim like this is some of the key components of what it means to age well. It's physical activity, social connection, and you know what? It's just trying new things.
13: In finance, Dow Jones Index down 356. The NASDAQ's down 57. Our dollar, 69.67 US. Updating sport, Nick Blakey's reportedly set to meet with Geelong as early as today as the Swans defender explores his trade options. Essendon and St Kilda also expressing interest in the 26-year-old. He is contracted until the end of 2031. Nick Maddison's in line for a shock Australian test recall almost a decade after his debut. The batsman looked composed in the nets against Mitchell Starc after being flown into Durban ahead of tomorrow's series opener against South Africa. Former teammate Brad Haddon hitting back at claims the 34-year-old's unfit to play after a battle with cancer.
17: He's ready. Am I shocked that he got a call-up like Nick? Yeah, we all were. But they're good shocks to have. Part of my job is to create Australian players. And we must be doing a good job because we haven't played a game and he's already gone.
13: That's the latest news and sports.
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19: Good morning, it's Daniel Brewer with your Gippsland News and Sport. Latrobe City residents are being invited to share their ideas and priorities as Council starts preparing its 2027-28 budget. Tom Rody reports.
20: 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That could include roads, parks, libraries, waste and recycling, community facilities or support programs. 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Tom Rody, Ace Radio.
19: A prostate cancer information evening is being held in Lucknow tonight with everyone welcome. Urological surgeon Dr. Adam Landau will provide an update on prostate cancer, while specialist prostate cancer nurse Ashley Leach will discuss local concerns. The event is at the Lucknow Football Netball Club Rooms from 6:30. Those attending are urged to register by texting 0439 319 229. With a number of roads across East Gippsland still closed following the weekend's weather, police are again urging motorists to stay away. East Gippsland Police Superintendent Mark Edwards says some cars are not made to be driven through water.
21: A lot of these cars, they're smaller these days. You've got more economical cars, they're smaller in nature. The water will reach the floor of the car, which is essentially when the car becomes a boat. Once you break traction with the road surface, that's it, you're out of control. And cars don't have rudders or outboard motors like boats do, so you're at the mercy then of the water.
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19: Round one of the Gippsland Athletics Club's 2026-27 track and field season is underway. In the women's 100 metres, under-16 athlete Brooklyn Wyatt recorded 14.06, while under-18 runner Zaria Dalton finished in 12.95. In the men's 400 metres, under-14's Ethan Fernando posted a time of 1 minute 26.97, while Aaron Saltmarsh-Milne recorded 1 minute 12.25 in the open section. That's the latest in local news and sport.
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0: Your four-day forecast for Gippsland and the Valley. A sunny day today. The chance of fog in the east early this morning. Winds east to northeasterly, 25 to 40 kilometres an hour, tending northwest to northeasterly. Tomorrow, the chance of fog in the early morning, but a sunny day. Winds northwest to northeasterly, a top of 25. For Saturday, partly cloudy. High chance of showers, most likely in the morning and afternoon, and the chance of a thunderstorm, a top of 20. And for Sunday, partly cloudy. Chance of morning fog, a slight chance of a shower, and a top of 23 degrees. Today, heading for 19 in Sale and Lakes. Bairnsdale and Orbost will see 20 and 21 in the valley. Currently, it's 6 degrees.
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3: 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That's
0: better. 8 past 7, the Morning Rush with Nader. I'll be chatting to Chris Dixon after 7.30 today. Chris, a Stratty local, is doing an amazing feat of endurance, hoping to break a world record and raise money for a fantastic cause as well. That one kicks off on Saturday. Chat to Chris after 7.30 today. We're going to take a look back at what happened on this day in just a moment. Also, a novel way that Cricket Victoria are looking to get people along to the Sheffield Shield. Give you details on that soon. Right now, Dire Straits. It's Walk of Life on Gippsland's Gold. 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

0: quarter past seven. It's the Morning Rush with Nader, and that's the Doobie Brothers taking it to the streets. Ah, oh, street talk, Sam Newman. Oh, it was good times, wasn't it, on the footy show? Hey, let's take a look back at what happened on this day. And at the dawn of rock and roll, Jerry Lee Lewis recorded this song on this day in 1957.
1: You broke my will, but what a thrill. Goodness gracious, great balls of fire.
0: Uh-huh. It was his highest charting record, making number one in the UK, number two in the US, and number 11 in Australia. Australian comic actor Paul Hogan is celebrating his 87th birthday today.
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0: Oh, iconic. Actor Matt Damon is 56 today.
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0: And another comic actor having a birthday is Chevy Chase.
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Pat Benatar on Gippsland's Gold at 22 past 7. Talking to Chris Dixon, who's going to be running for 7 days, attempting to cover an incredible distance, raising money for a fantastic cause. Stratty local Chris Dixon, talk to him after 7:30. In a little bit of sports news today, look, I may have missed this one. I'm not sure how I did. But Cricket Victoria have taken a novel approach to get people along to the Sheffield Shield. Now, Victoria play South Australia at the moment. It's a replay of last year's final. And to get people along to Junction Oval, they have offered an opportunity for people, or encouraged people, to come along and work from the cricket. Now, this is following in the footsteps of England's Surrey County Cricket Club. So for the standard entry price of just $16 per day, spectators will be permitted to bring laptops into the venue and set up in the function spaces of the Junction Oval, which sit at the top of the ground's newest grandstand. You will get free Wi-Fi and you get a free coffee as well, which is a novel way. I guess if you can work remotely and you can work from anywhere and you're a cricket fan, why wouldn't you want to come along, use the Wi-Fi, watch the cricket? I mean, you've got plenty of time to fill between overs and things like that, so you'd probably get a little bit of work done. I would be worried, though, if you were doing some sort of performance review of a staff member and halfway through it you're like, oh, Nick, off, you're out, you're gone. Sorry, what? Oh, no, not you. She keeps

0: Killer Queen on Gippsland's Gold. It's the Morning Rush with Nader at 26 past 7. I hope you're very well on this Thursday, the 8th of October. Going to be chatting to Chris Dixon after 7.30, who's attempting a world record feat that kicks off on Saturday. We'll chat to him after 7.30. After 8 o'clock, Radio Scattergrees, $500 on the line, 10 questions, 60 seconds. That cash is all yours if you can get 10 in under 60 seconds. And don't forget, Macca's Anywhere in the World is on now. 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You could score yourself a $10,000 travel voucher to enjoy Macca's Anywhere in the World. It's thanks to Gippsland McDonald's restaurant and us here at Gippsland's Gold. 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
2: 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How about the understatement from Chris Fagan? When I got here, you always want to leave somewhere in a better spot.
3: It's genuinely something he preached. And I remember speaking to him at the very start of his second season, and he used that exact line. And at that stage, he was more worried about keeping his job than he was about having success, that he just wanted to leave the place in a better spot when he finished than when he started. One of the all-time mic drops to walk out after three premierships and sail off into the sunset.
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4: 7 degrees in Melbourne, a sunny day, a top of 23, 7:30. Good morning. David Armstrong. Families will no longer have to travel overseas for revolutionary cancer treatment under a coalition plan to bring a specialised therapy here. Jess Wilson is pledging to establish Australia's first proton beam therapy service at the Peter Mac, more than a decade after first being promised by Daniel Andrews. The Shadow Health Minister, Georgie Crozier, says the commitment would build on the Peter Mac's existing capabilities.
5: It will make enormous difference for those with cancer, especially children, who sometimes their families have to travel overseas to get this very precise radiotherapy.
4: An ambulance vehicle's landed on its roof after a crash at Moorabbin. It's understood the ambulance, which was heading to an incident, collided with a Mazda at the intersection of the Maroondah Highway and Edward Road around 9:30 last night. The two paramedics inside and a 59-year-old male driver of the Mazda were transported to hospital for assessment. The government's urging the tax office to keep working with small business over the ban on credit cards for tax payments. The ATO has met with business groups about the changes, which take effect at the end of November, but it is standing firm. Government Minister Claire O'Neill says a solution needs to be found.
6: Cash flow is the biggest thing that's often of concern for small business, and using credit cards to pay tax bill is a way that a lot of people are just managing that issue. So we really want the ATO to go back and talk to business about what they've decided to do here.
4: Loan arrears in outer suburban Melbourne are running at more than three times the national average. Experts say those areas are bearing the brunt of the four interest rate increases in the past 9 months. Well, Cricket Victoria has introduced a new offering for fans who work from home during the Sheffield Shield. Elijah Faufua reports.
7: In an effort to boost attendance numbers, business professionals and others who work from home can instead work from the Shield. Inspired by an initiative in the United Kingdom, for $16, workers can secure function room access, complimentary Wi-Fi and one free tea or coffee for Victorian games at St Kilda's Junction Oval. A regular ticket to the round robin competition is $10 in Victoria, but can be free in other states. Victoria's Shield match against South Australia got underway on Wednesday, with the work from the Shield option available to fans today and Friday. Victoria will play three matches at the MCG, but Cricket Victoria has yet to establish a workers' zone there. Elijah Farfield reporting.
4: An increasing number of children becoming ill or suffering burns from popular squishy toys, prompting a warning from doctors. At least 36 children reported incidents involving the fidget toys over the past 8 years. They experienced rashes, nausea, respiratory issues, and even burns. In finance, Dow Jones Index down 341. The Nasdaq is off 61. The dollar, 69.67 US. Updating sport now, and in the National Basketball League, Melbourne United took down the Adelaide 36ers 96-91. The Premier League's reigning champions, Arsenal, they have locked in their coach Mikel Arteta until 2030. Essendon great Matthew Lloyd says Geelong may be forced to choose between trading for Rowan Marshall or Nick Blakey. Marshall's expressed an interest in joining the Cats from St Kilda via a trade. However, Blakey is reportedly set to meet with Geelong as the Swans defender explores his options. Cricket great Elise Perry has called for Australia's women to be given a permanent spot in the summer schedule ahead of a five-month break after next week's T20 fixtures. And that's the latest news and sport.
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9: Good morning, it's Daniel Brewer with your Gippsland news and sport. Customers of East Gippsland Water are being encouraged to have their say on the services they receive as part of the annual customer satisfaction survey. Sam College has more.
10: A randomly selected group of customers will receive an email invitation to complete the survey, providing feedback on their experiences and helping to shape future services and initiatives. General Manager, Customer Community and Communications, David Radford, said customer feedback plays an important role in helping East Gippsland Water understand community expectations and priorities. Customers who have not received an email invitation but would like to participate can contact East Gippsland Water's community engagement team, Sam College Ace Radio.
9: Gippsland author Karen Humphreys is preparing to launch her new book, Holding the Helper, at the Moe Races Pink Ladies Day. She wrote the book to raise awareness of the need to support cancer caregivers as well as patients. Ms. Humphreys says it came about due to a personal experience.
11: Holding the Helper came about when, as a therapist, I also had a cancer experience, and I could see that cancer doesn't just affect patients from a trauma perspective, it affects your entire village, and everyone has big feelings that need attending to. And so this book came about to support the cancer caregiver.
9: Gippsland locals are being encouraged to learn what to do if someone suffers a cardiac arrest as part of a free session at La Trobe Regional Health. Restart a Heart will provide hands-on training in recognising cardiac arrest, performing CPR and using an automated external defibrillator. Participants will also practice CPR on mannequins with breasts, helping build confidence when responding to women in an emergency. The sessions will run at LRH's main foyer on Friday, October 16 from 10 through until 3, and no bookings are required.
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9: Round 2 of the Country Basketball League women's competition is being played this weekend. On Saturday, Wonthaggi Coasters take on Bairnsdale Bullets, while Currumburra Wildcats face Maffra Eagles. Then on Sunday, Currumburra host Traralgon T-Birds, with that game tipping off from 1. That's the latest in local news and sport.
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13: Your four-day forecast for Gippsland and the Valley, a sunny day today, the chance of fog in the east early this morning, winds east to northeasterly, 25 to 40 kilometres an hour, tending northwest to northeasterly. Tomorrow, the chance of fog in the early morning, but a sunny day, winds northwest to northeasterly, a top of 25. For Saturday, partly cloudy, high chance of showers, most likely in the morning and afternoon, and the chance of a thunderstorm, a top of 20. And for Sunday, partly cloudy, chance of morning fog, slight chance of a shower, and a top of 23 degrees. Today, heading for 19 in Sale and Lakes, Bairnsdale and Orbost will see 20 and 21 in the Valley.
14: Right now, it's 7 degrees.
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3: The Morning Rush with Nader on Gippsland's Gold. That's
13: better. We are celebrating a couple of local sporting legends on the Gold 1242 Facebook page. Congratulations to Ash Centra, Round 8 Telstra AFLW Rising Star nominee. And also congratulations to Gippsland tennis player Luke Misson, who's been named one of three finalists for a Tennis Victoria Player Award. You can check out those stories on the Gold 1242 Facebook page. And I'm chatting to Chris Dixon next, who's about to set, hopefully, a world record. That's coming up after Linda Ronstadt on Gippsland's Gold. It's the Morning Rush with Nader.

0: goals. You've got Nathan this morning. I hope you're very well on this Thursday, the 8th of October. Now, kicking off on Saturday, one man is doing something incredibly energetic. Don't know where he's going to get all that energy from, but he's attempting a world record. Chris Dixon, as part of the Helping Hands Running Festival, will attempt the longest distance run on a treadmill in 7 days. And I'm very happy to be talking to him today. G'day, Chris. How are you?
1: Good, thank you, mate. How are you?
0: Yeah, really well, thank you. Now, the first question is the obvious one. Why?
1: That's been asked quite a few times, actually. But I'm raising money for a charity in Phillip Island named Free Freddy Hands. So they create these assistive devices for kids all across the world living with limb differences. My daughter Gracie was born with a limb difference, and just trying to raise as much money and awareness for her, and hopefully that one day she can get a device herself.
0: All right, fantastic cause, obviously. I can understand that completely. What made you land on breaking this record to raise the funds?
1: Yeah, look, I think it was just a bit of an exciting one for people to sort of be around, and I've normally sort of run from one location to another for these sorts of challenges, but being sort of stationary in a gym where people can come say g'day and make a donation and cheer me on is, I think something that would land online, which is hopefully going to go well this year.
0: Now, you're attempting 912 kilometres. Is that's the current record, or is the current record 911 and you want to break it by a K?
1: The current record is 912. The goal is 1,000. So we'll see how we go, but definitely aiming to get past that 912.
0: Now, where is this happening?
1: In Stratford at HMC Fitness, just located on the road out towards Bairnsdale there.
0: Okay, fantastic. All right. Well, so what sort of preparation? I mean, this is not something that, you know, like running a marathon, I sort of, this is the one thing that I look at as this, you know, ambitious goal for runners, that they might go, one day I'll run a marathon. How do you extrapolate that and train to do 1,000 kilometres in 7 days?
1: Yeah, it's been a pretty big year. I've just come back from Japan running for Australia, and that was at the 24-hour World Championship. So I've sort of come into a pretty good level of fitness for that. Time on legs is really important, and making sure you're recovering well. But yeah, lots of time on the treadmill the last few months, which hasn't been overly great. But here we are.
0: How are you going to break up the day? Is it sort of, are you doing it in, blocks of time across the course of the 7 days?
1: Yeah, so I'm aiming to do 142 Ks a day. I'll have a PlayStation there. I've got a big TV, different crew supporting me every day. So I'm just trying to keep it as exciting and as fun as possible until it isn't, and then it'll just be a grind from there probably.
0: Sorry, can you just say that amount of kilometres each day that you're planning to run?
1: I'm planning to try and do 142.5 each day.
0: All right, well, I mean, that's just, I mean, it is unfathomable. I just cannot imagine running that fast. So all credit to you. I'm talking to Chris Dixon, who is planning to run 1,000 kilometres in 7 days on a treadmill, raising funds for a fantastic cause. Now, how physically do you, I mean, what sort of calorie intake are you going to need to consume across the course of these 7 days?
1: I'll be aiming to sort of have food throughout every hour, aiming for around 70 to 50 grams of carbs per hour, and that'll be while I'm running, and then I'll get home and I'll have a wonderful meal before I get back to sleep, and then I'll do it all again the next day. But it could vary from 8,000 to 10,000 calories, I'd imagine.
0: Now, I'm going to get personal here, Chris.
1: Hit me.
0: Chafing. How is that? How do you deal? That's a lot of kilometres. That's a lot of running, chafing and blisters. How are you going to deal with that?
1: Vaseline is my best friend. I'll be stuffed up. It'll be in the treadmill right next to me, and it'll be very close to me the whole time.
0: All right, mate. Well, this kicks off on Saturday. Can people come along and show support or watch, or do you want to stay in the zone and keep people away?
1: No, it's absolutely open to the community. So I'll be starting at 5 a.m. Each day and knocking over the 142 until whatever time that gets me. So more than welcome to come down and say good day. Or also we have the Helping Hands Running Festival around Lake Guthridge on the 23rd and 24th of October, where we have the 200 runners running around the lake, where there'll be food vans and raffle tickets and merch and all that sort of stuff as well. So, yeah, the community is more than welcome to get amongst it and then support every runner that's taking part.
0: And if people would like to donate to this great cause, where can they go to do that?
1: Yeah, the best space to find that would be on the Helping Hands Running Festival Instagram. That's got a link which goes directly to the Free 3D Hands website, and you can make a donation there.
0: All right, fantastic. You can also jump on our website, gold1242.com.au, and follow the links to be able to donate to Chris Dixon, a man who's attempting to run 1,000 kilometres across the course of 7 days, kicking off on Saturday at HNC Fitness, Princess Highway, Stratford. Chris, perhaps we could maybe catch up with you next week and just see how you're progressing. If you've got any energy left at all to talk to us, we'd love to see how the challenge is going for you.
1: That sounds great, mate. We'd love to have a chat.
0: All right.
1: Wonderful.
0: Well, Chris Dixon, good luck to you, mate. All credit to you. A phenomenal achievement. Let's hope you can get there and that you're not completely sick of running at the end of it.
1: Thank you so much. Can I also just mention one more thing? Sorry,
0: sure.
1: So for the week of the treadmill run, there's a foundation in Melbourne that's matching every donation made up to $40,000. So if you are wanting to donate, that would be the most beneficial time for the charity. And we could make 40 grand quickly turn into 80.
0: All right. So from Saturday, if you'd like to donate, save it from Saturday and do it from then, and you'll have an even bigger impact on this fantastic cause. Chris, good on you, mate. Thanks for talking to us today, and we'll catch up with you next week.
1: Fantastic. Thanks so much.
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7: in Melbourne, a sunny day, a top of 23. 8 o'clock, good morning. David Armstrong. An earthquake near Leongatha overnight has been felt across several suburbs. The 3.2 magnitude quake was recorded around 10:15. People reported feeling the jolt in Box Hill, Roeville and Frankston. Six cars have been set on fire across Melbourne overnight, forcing residents to flee. Police believe the same offender set fire to four cars in Reservoir in the early hours, two in Pallant Avenue around two, another two cars found on fire in the front yard of a home on Boldwood Parade. Then in Springvale, eight people had to evacuate a home after a car parked outside was set on fire just after four. Then at 5 o'clock, a car was set alight in the driveway of a home in Oakley East, spreading to a home with four people inside. Melbourne City Council will now be allowed to remove tags and vandalism without getting approvals from landlords and property owners. Lord Mayor Nick Rees telling Jackie Felgate the change to their graffiti policy is pretty tough, but it is required to keep the city clean.
8: We've now got a policy of automatic removal. You can opt out from that if you're a property owner, but if you do opt out, then we've got obligations that we will put on you in terms of maintaining your building to a particular standard.
7: It's been revealed the CFMEU takeover of traffic management on the Big Build will drive up the suburban rail loop costs by as much as $20 million, the militant unions dictating which subcontractors can work on the sites. Project chiefs are pushing back, sparking industrial action. Case now set to go to the Fair Work Commission. New data confirms almost half of the state's public school buildings are demountables. Belinda Hudak at the Secondary Principals Association says they're supposed to be temporary, but too often they become permanent.
9: The relocatables are a challenge, but sometimes they're often a welcome addition because they're quick to be able to be placed on your site and they can meet growth demand or they can meet the opportunity where you might need to have a building replaced or a building's not accessible while it's being upgraded.
7: Overseas, and the lawyer for US death row inmate Krista Pike says she is confused and angry after her failed execution. A judge has ordered the state of Tennessee to preserve all evidence after the 50-year-old survived two doses of a lethal drug. Randy Spivey says the outcome of the execution was always predictable.
10: What happened to Krista is exactly what the state was warned would happen. And there are so many questions that need to be answered, not by Krista, but by the state of Tennessee.
7: In finance, the Dow Jones Index is down 341 points. The NASDAQ is down 61, while the dollar is trading at 69.67 US. Updating sport, and Essendon great Matthew Lloyd believes the Bombers may not be done yet during trade period. Essendon has traded away Zach Merritt and Jordan Ridley to Hawthorn and Geelong respectively. They have four picks inside the top 25 in this year's draft. Lloyd says his former club is in good shape for the future.
11: It's about building a squad that can challenge in 5 years' time. I think a word out of the Bombers is they wanted Merritt done quick, they wanted Ridley done quick, and that they are not done yet. So, and that may not be about players, but it can be about setting themselves up for the next 3 years.
7: Nick Blakey is set to meet with Geelong as he explores his trade options. There are up to five clubs interested in the Swans defender: Essendon, St Kilda, North Melbourne and Gold Coast as well. And cricket great Elise Perry, she's calling for Australia's women to be given a permanent spot in the summer schedule ahead of a five-month break after next week's T20 fixtures. That's the latest news and sport.
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15: Good morning, it's Daniel Brewer with your Gippsland News and Sport. Police are reminding motorists to avoid roads that remain closed following the severe weather over the weekend. East Gippsland Police Superintendent Mark Edwards says he couldn't believe some people were still trying to drive through the closures.
16: It's really, really dangerous to drive through floodwater, extremely dangerous. And, you know, on the weekend, you know, the part of the world that I live in Gippsland, We had a lot of water around, we had roads closed, and I saw people driving through closed roads in cars that were, you know, not elevated much off the ground. And
15: the Bairnsdale Motor Expo is on tomorrow night from 5:30 till 8, with money raised going to Annie Cottage, a regional disability respite retreat in East Gippsland. You can check out the hot rods, classic and modern cars and bikes, with a barbecue, drinks and Hot Wheels racing for the kids. More information is available on our website at the events section. Residents across Latrobe City are being asked for their input as Council begins work on its 2027-28 budget. Tom Brady reports.
17: Madam Mayor Sharon Gibson says community feedback will help Council decide where funding is needed most, including roads, parks, libraries, waste services and community programs. 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Tom Brady, Ace Radio.
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15: Bairnsdale Cricket Association have selected its GCL under-18 squad for the 2026-27 season. Mitchell Johnson and Oliver Simpson have been named joint captains, with Harry Forbes vice-captain. The Bairnsdale side will play Sal Mafra in the opening round at Lakes Entrance this Sunday. That's the latest in local news and sport.
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3: Your four-day forecast for Gippsland and the Valley: a sunny day today. The chance of fog in the east early this morning. Winds east to northeasterly, 25 to 40 kilometres an hour, tending northwest to northeasterly. Tomorrow, the chance of fog in the early morning, but a sunny day. Winds northwest to northeasterly, a top of 25. For Saturday, partly cloudy. High chance of showers, most likely in the morning and afternoon, and the chance of a thunderstorm, a top of 20. And for Sunday, partly cloudy. Chance of morning fog, a slight chance of a shower, and a top of 23 degrees. Today, heading for 19 in Sale and Lakes. Bairnsdale and Orbost will see 20 and 21 in the Valley. Right now it's 7 degrees.
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0: It's the Morning Rush with Nader on Gippsland's Gold. 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
0: Good morning to you, Sandy from Painesville. How are you?
3: Good, thank you. How are you?
0: Yeah, really well, thank you. All right, so 10 questions, 60 seconds. We were talking just briefly off air that just letting you know that you can do the doubles. You know, the Roger Rabbit, if it's a cartoon character, for example, or Barry Brown. You get 2 points, and that goes towards your 10 total.
3: Cool.
0: Okay, nice. Cool. All right, good to know. Right, she's all business at the moment. Okay, so let's work out your letter first of all. Okay, you've got an A. A. How are you feeling about the A?
3: Mildly confident.
0: Mildly confident. I like it. All right, let's start. Are you ready to go?
3: Yeah.
0: Let's do it. Okay. Things that you wear.
3: Apron.
0: Foods you can eat on holidays.
3: Apple.
0: Artists.
3: Pass.
0: Websites.
3: Apple.com.
0: Places you hate going.
3: Work. No.
0: It's got to be A.
3: I realise that.
0: You can pass if you want.
3: Adelaide.
0: Things that hurt your eyes.
3: Air conditioning.
0: Office supplies. Wild animals.
3: Anaconda.
0: Rooms in a mansion.
3: Attic.
0: Oh, attic. Good. Let's count. 1, 2, 3, 4, 5, 6, 7. 7 out of 10. Close, but no cigar, I'm afraid. And I did appreciate Adelaide. I'm sure the people of Adelaide won't appreciate being labelled as places you hate going. Was there
3: an apologies? I've actually never been there.
0: Okay, all right, fair enough. Well, you just gotta go with whatever you could go with. Thank you, Sandy. No luck today, but of course, the cash up for grabs tomorrow. That means it's $550. The final day of the week, we'll play Radio Scattergrease again tomorrow on the Morning Rush with Nader.
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5: You used to say to me, "I hate Craig Learmett so much."
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13: 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That's
0: better. 20 past 8, the Morning Rush with Nader. Thanks to Simic's Better. Thanks for joining me this morning. Yesterday was my wife's birthday. It's the second of three birthdays in my house. My daughter on Monday and my wife yesterday. And my son is coming up Monday week. And we went out for dinner. You got to go out for dinner on your birthday, especially when my wife and I don't give each other presents. So we went out for a nice dinner last night, a fancy dinner. So I was getting the kids ready to take with us. Yes, unfortunately, we made that mistake. We took the kids with us and we got young kids. So, you know, I had to prep them for this. You know, we're going to a nice restaurant. So I said, righto, guys, get ready. Got to get ready. We're going to a nice restaurant. So, of course, my son comes out. I said, mate, you can't wear that. He goes, what's wrong with this? I said, well, for starters, you're wearing your swimming board shorts that you wear to the beach and you've got thongs on, right? You got to wear pants. Pants, mate. You need to dress up well. Anyway, my wife's doing the same sort of thing. My daughter comes out with some dress-up, you know, frozen dress-up thing that she's got. No, darling, you got to wear a nice dress. This is a nice dress. Oh, yeah, okay, come on. Anyway, so it's a whole rigmarole to get them out the door looking respectable. You know, we're trying to think ahead. We're going, all right, well, we're going to need it. You know, this is not a pub. We're going to need to take some colouring in or something like that. My son pipes up, is there a playground at this? No, there's no playground. This is a fancy restaurant. We've got to dress well. You know, we've got to have show our manners. We've got to be quiet, or you know, all that sort of stuff. You know, we're prepping the whole situation. So anyway, we get to the restaurant. We sit down. We have a nice meal. You know, there's some challenges. You know, my son's like whistling through the restaurant. Can we play outside? No, you can't play. Why can't we play outside? Well, there's people having dinner out there, and they don't want kids jumping around outside. Anyway, so we get through the whole thing. Righto, meal's done. We've all just had enough, you know. I think we've got to the point, my wife's got to that point where she's just like, okay, it's time to go home now. I've enjoyed my dinner, thank you, but it's time to go. So we get to the time of paying the bill, and it is a fancy restaurant. So we're asking the kids, and this is something we always do, and my wife and I have done this before as well. We do like a little guessing game. What is the bill going to be? What's the price? My daughter chimes in, $8.54. God, if only it was $8.50. I think we paid more for the water than $8.54. My son, he's rounded it up a little bit. He got $52. No, not $52. It's going to be more than that. Anyway, the bill finally lands. We check the price and my wife looks at the quite substantial price and goes, see, this is why you can't wear trackies.

0: 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It's the Morning Rush with Nader. Time for me to get out of here. Thanks to Chris Dixon, who joined me this morning. Thanks to Sandy from Painesville for playing Radio Scattergories. Thanks to Dan the Newsman for keeping us up to date with all our local news. And thanks to you for joining me on the Morning Rush with Nader on Gippsland's Gold. I'll be back for the final time this week, tomorrow from 6 on Gippsland's Gold.
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15: 9 degrees in Melbourne, a sunny day, a top of 23. It's 8:30. Good morning. David Armstrong. Jess Wilson's announced a $10 million cancer initiative described as a game changer. If elected, the coalition will build Australia's first proton beam therapy service at the Peter Mac. It comes more than a decade after first being promised by Daniel Andrews. But Health Minister Ingrid Stitt says the $10 million isn't nearly enough.
16: The Liberal promise is underfunded and it doesn't stack up. We know that it would cost at least $80 million to bring this technology to Victoria, and we are already working closely with the federal government to make sure that Victoria is the home of Australia's first proton beam therapy.
15: Several parked cars have been torched outside suburban Melbourne homes overnight. It's forced a dozen people to flee in the middle of the night. Here's Madeleine Burke.
17: Police believe the same offender set fire to four cars in Reservoir in the early hours of this morning. Emergency crews called to reports of two parked cars on fire on Pallant Avenue around 2 a.m. 15 minutes later, crews called to reports of another two cars on fire in the front yard of a home on Boulderwood Parade. While in Springvale just after four this morning, eight people evacuated a home after a car parked outside was set on fire. Around 5 a.m, a car was set alight in the driveway of a home in Oakley East, spreading to a home with four people inside. No one was injured. The car's completely destroyed. Madeleine Burke, Melbourne.
15: A new directive for police to use the least restrictive response when dealing with children has been dismissed as a wet lettuce response. Officers have been instructed to apply the least restrictive option that is appropriate in the circumstances, including simply cautioning child offenders. Opposition leader Jess Wilson says it's the wrong approach during a crime crisis.
18: At a time when Victorians aren't feeling safe in their homes, in their streets and their businesses, to hear that our Victoria police officers are told to have this soft-on-crime approach, I think is completely out of step with community expectations. But this is the result of a government that has been weak on crime.
15: Paramedics say ambulances should not be free for aggressive patients. Their union is calling for aggressive behaviour to disqualify patients from using their AV membership or a concession card. We could soon be paying to visit the 12 Apostles. Reservation system will be operating from October 16. You'll have to book an arrival slot in advance. Initial reservations will be free, but an entry fee is likely to be introduced at a later date. Jaguar has dumped its bright pink top-end EV after being accused of going woke and trashing their heritage. The carmaker says it's learnt its lesson after losing tens of millions of dollars. Its new model will come in silver and blue. Finance, Dow Jones Index down 341. The NASDAQ down 61. Our dollar 69.67 US. Updating sport, Essendon great Matthew Lloyd says Geelong may be forced to choose between trading for Rowan Marshall or Nick Blakey. Marshall's expressed an interest in joining the Cats from St Kilda. Blakey reportedly set to meet with Geelong as the Swans defender explores his options. Lloyd says it has put Geelong in a very tough spot.
19: I'd be brutal if it ended up being that they could only get one and it ended up being Blakey and not Marshall, because Marshall has refused to go to the best and fairest, and you wouldn't want to let him down. Like, it'd be probably poor form by Geelong if it hung him out to dry, where you walk away from your club and then you're limited in what you can do.
15: Giants veteran Stephen Cornelio has signed on to play in his 16th season in 2027. Victoria, day two of the Shield clash against South Australia with a 240-run lead at the Junction Oval. Visitors resume on 1-4. And that's the latest news and sport.
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2: Your four-day forecast for Gippsland and the valley. There is a minor flood warning for the Thompson and Latrobe rivers. Fine and sunny winds easterly, 20 to 30 kilometres an hour. Tomorrow, chance of morning fog clearing to a sunny day, 25. Saturday, partly cloudy with a high chance of showers, 20. Sunday, partly cloudy, 23. The valley, 21. Southern Lakes, 19. Bairnsdale and Orbost, 20. Right now, it's 10 degrees.
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25: Come on, come on, come on, come on.
26: It is 25 to 9. Good morning. Now, you just heard in the news with David Armstrong that the ambulance union is getting sick of violent patients who assault paramedics. Now, we're going to speak to the head of the union, Danny Hill, after 9 o'clock. But what they want to do is charge them for their rides if they behave badly. So let's say you qualify for a free ride under your health insurance. If you behave badly, you'll get slugged with a charge. And in some cases, fine people. The number of $1,400 has been put out there. I think it's a really good idea. I know people were drug affected or alcohol affected or whatever, but the idea that a paramedic who is trying to save your life and is helping you, and then you attack them, really, they should be going to jail, if you ask me. Anyway, we'll see if it's how this will work after 9 o'clock, but 133693, we're supposed to have laws in this state that say if you attack a person in uniform while they are in the process of carrying out their duties, you're supposed to get double the normal prison sentence. And yet, for some reasons, I don't think that law has ever been applied. Now, it's a good idea, you know, if you assault a police officer, a paramedic, a firefighter, while they're in uniform and while they are doing their job, you should get a stiff punishment. And if for some reason, and for reasons I do not understand, we do not enforce that law. There's a lot of laws like that in Victoria. They're on the books, but we don't seem to worry about them. 133693, mornings at 3aw.com.au. Also today, we've got a whole lot more detail on the Greens' plan for Soviet-style supermarkets, you know, bare shelves and only state-controlled goods for sale and all this sort of thing. Their plan, and again, this is just the Greens, the state Greens, they want to open 10 of these government supermarkets here in Victoria. 5 will be in Greater Melbourne, 5 will be in the regions. And they're going to sell essentials like bread, milk, eggs, meat, fruit, vegetables and nappies at 30% cheaper prices than what you would get at, say, Coles or Woolworths. Now, we'll speak to the Greens economic spokesperson after 9:30, but I still don't fully understand how this will work. I mean, if you look at Coles' profits last year, their margin on sales, so think of it this way, you spend $100 at Coles, which is pretty normal these days, the shareholders of Coles get the profit is about $2.30. So if you sold everything at cost and didn't make any profit whatsoever, that would knock 2.3% off your shop. How the Greens can sell things at a 30% discount, I don't know. And also, they're setting this organisation up from scratch. You know, it won't have buying power. Will it be all home brand? Will it be government subsidised? Like, will they actually make a loss on everything they sell? Or will they make a small margin to cover the costs of, you know, staff and electricity and rent and all that sort of thing? Anyway, a lot of unanswered questions. Soviet-style supermarkets coming here to Victoria. We'll speak to the State Greens economic spokesperson after the 9:30 news headlines. 133693, mornings at 3aw.com.au. Also this morning, I witnessed something that is disturbingly common, and that is cyclists who break the road rules. Now, as I left my house in my car in the dark at about 25 to 6 this morning, and I turned out of my street, I almost hit a cyclist, and he got visibly upset with me. It's dark at that 25 to 5, 6 in the morning. In fact, it's dark for another hour and a half now the daylight saving has kicked in. The cyclist didn't have a light on his bike, at least not on the front. So, and he was wearing all black, and the bike itself was a dark grey colour. So how I was supposed to see him in the dark, I don't know. And it's illegal to ride a bike, and I might add very, very unsafe to ride a bike around with no light on the front in the hours of darkness. Trent Cotchin, former Richmond superstar, has posted how he had a narrow escape. He was almost hit by a car backing out of a driveway. But Trent Cotchin was riding his bike on the footpath. And adults are not allowed to do that unless, and only unless, they are instructing a child, I think under the age of 12, in the art of how to cycle. So there's Trent Cotchin sort of complaining about almost being hit by a car coming out of a driveway. If he hadn't been riding on the footpath, it wouldn't have happened. And then something I didn't see this morning, but I see at least once a week, cyclists, again in dark hours, you know, early in the morning, who just ride through red lights. They just take a punt. Oh, hopefully there's no cross traffic coming through. Now, if you're in a car and you have your number plates on, which legally you are required to do, and you drive through a red light, you get pinged by a red light camera. But of course, if you're a cyclist, there is no number plate. So you can do it, and unless a police officer is right there and wants to chase you down, you'll get away with it. Your examples, your calls, cyclists who break the rules. 133693, mornings at 3aw.com.au. And also today, this came out last week, and I had a mental note while I was on holiday to talk about it. So we've been discussing the impact of removing the credit card surcharge. And remember, the government pushed for this because they thought it would improve the cost of living, as it make everything a little bit cheaper. Well, it looks like it's had the reverse impact in that businesses understandably have responded by the saying, well, if we can't, you know, have a credit card surcharge and we still have to pay for the credit card machinery, they're just putting their prices up. But to add insult to injury, the Australian Tax Office is now saying they will not accept credit card payments at all. Now, you might say, well, you know, who pays their tax on a credit card? Well, the answer is, hundreds of thousands of small businesses do this. You know, it's a way of stretching out cash flow, because if you can put, let's say you owe $5,000 to the tax office, if you put it on a credit card, you think got maybe, you know, if it's the start of the month, you might have up to 6 weeks to pay. Small businesses do this. And a credit card is a legitimate way of paying bills, including tax office bills. So the government has said, we can't have surcharges on credit cards anymore. The tax office, which is basically run by the government, has said, righto, we won't even accept credit cards anymore. 133693, and how is this fair? Mornings at 3aw.com.au. Let's go to some calls. Jane, good morning.
0: Good morning. Look, my feeling on it, just quickly, was firemen and paramedics should be allowed to and trained for using handcuffs, because if someone's got handcuffs on, they can't really fight back. And if they are still fighting back with legs and whatever else they can, They should be allowed to walk away. They shouldn't have to deal with it.
26: Yeah,
0: they didn't sign up for that.
26: No, you're right, although sadly it's increasingly common. Look, I like the idea of the handcuffs. The problem is usually if you don't put them on everyone, and I don't think paramedics want to do that, you'll only be putting them on someone after they've thrown a punch and possibly hit the paramedic. So it's almost a bit late by then. But, yeah, I must say I'm fairly tough on these sorts of things. If I'm assisting someone and they attack me, I would just walk away. Now, paramedics don't do that because the health of the patient is paramount. But what they're saying is, and we'll speak to the union after 9 o'clock, they're saying, well, if you were going to get your trip in the ambulance free because of, say, your health insurance, we'll bill you and maybe we'll fine you as well. Anyway, Denny Hill, Secretary of the Victorian Ambulance Union, will explain all after the 9 o'clock news. Francis, hello.
3: G'day. Look, I've got a couple of points in regards to the profit from the supermarkets. I think you've got that totally wrong. What you're referring to is the shareholders' dividend take. That has got nothing to do with the profit margins of the actual supermarket.
26: Well, no, it does, Francis, because the big supermarkets pay out almost all of their profits as dividends. It's about 90%+. So the dividend and the profit is almost the same thing.
3: Really? I'd be looking into that one.
26: Well, what you're talking about is the gross margin. So if you buy, I don't know, lamb from a farm, and you pay $8 a kilo and you sell it for $12 a kilo, are you saying, well, they've made a 50% markup there? Is that what you're talking about?
3: Well, essentially, yes.
26: But the problem is the expenses, electricity to run the fridges, staff, credit card surcharges that you can't pass on to customers, rent. You know, Coles and Woolies most of the time don't own their supermarkets. They rent them from property trusts that do. So, I mean, once you subtract all that, that's where the money goes.
3: I'd have a closer look at those books. But the other thing is, I'm just wondering why do we actually always refer to the coalition in regards to certain points on views? I don't really understand why we always refer to the Liberal Party, whereas at the moment they're leading around about 18% and the One Nation's double that.
26: To be fair, Francis, we talked to One Nation a fair bit. I've interviewed Pauline Hanson this year 5 times and Warren Pickering once he became the Victorian leader. So, you know, they get a fair run. I agree with you. I suppose in Victoria, they're still, you know, the Liberals are probably the best chance to win the upcoming election. I agree with you federally. But, Francis, the problem is the Labor government doesn't want to talk because they're on the nose, and I'm talking federal Labor here, and state Labor is pretty much the same. They simply won't come on. I mean, we can't order them to do it, you know, and so as a result, I talk to those who will come on. The reason we got Angus Taylor on the other day about immigration is I'm intrigued how One Nation is causing the major parties to change their policies. So Labor backed a really high immigration rate until about the last few months. And suddenly they wound it back because they're worried about One Nation. The coalition said, our immigration rate will be lower than Labor's, but they didn't want to put a figure on it. And then One Nation came out and said, well, our figure is no more than 130,000 immigrants a year. And suddenly the coalition does put a figure on it. So that's why I'm intrigued by it. And I did use the phrase yesterday, Francis, that, you know, the coalition is now trying to out One Nation, One Nation. But, Francis, we give all sides of politics a chance to come on, and you might say today we're going to speak to the Greens about this Soviet-style supermarket plan they've got. Now, they're unlikely to win, but let's just say they have the balance of power, and the price for their vote with possibly a re-elected Labor government is, you know, taxpayer-funded supermarkets selling things below cost. We have to have a look at it. 133693, mornings at 3aw.com.au. More calls, more emails ahead. The Ambulance Union after 9, the Greens Economic Spokesperson at 9:30, and the President of the Cyclist Party later on. Why do so many bike riders routinely break the rules? That's all coming up at 14 to 9.
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26: It is 11 to 9. Emails coming in, mornings@3aw.com.au. Ian says, we sort of already have government supermarkets. He mentions Food Bank and other community programs which get money from both the government and from donations. So that's true. And we've done a live broadcast as part of a fundraiser for Food Bank the last couple of years. Peter says, I suspect the reality-denying Greens will want us taxpayers to subsidise their 30% off groceries. Yeah, I don't see how they can chop 30% off the price and still at least run these proposed supermarkets at break-even. Again, Coles and Woolies don't make, after all the expenses, a 30% return on sales. So there's just, I know people think the supermarkets make billions, and they do, but the margins are very small. And Claire says, to date, I've always paid my land tax on credit card. Does this mean I'll have to change? Well, I don't know, Claire, and we'll get some advice later on. Currently, it's the ATO, that's the Federal Tax Office, saying you can't pay any tax bills with a credit card. Land tax is a state government tax by the State Revenue Office, but I imagine if the ATO isn't taking credit cards much longer or at all, the State Revenue Office won't be far behind. 133693, Denise, hello.
31: Good morning, Tom. I'm just trying to talk about the government-run supermarkets. I think it'll be a disaster. Now, I've been around a long time. I've seen Labor governments and Liberal governments, but this government, it really scares me. You know, I'm 74. I just feel like they just want to control everything. Look, I need cheaper food just as much as anybody else.
26: Well, we'd all like that.
31: But for the government to run food, they can't run the country, they can't run the state, and they can't organise the farmers. They're a disaster. And it's one thing in my lifetime, of all the governments, this one really scares me. And I just feel bad for my children and my grandchildren.
26: Well, that's why we're having an election, at least here in Victoria, in the next month, Denise. Look, this is a green plan, so the chance of it seeing the light of day is somewhat slim. Still, we'll speak to the Greens next hour and get some details on it. I mean, the initial plan from a green think tank was for 200 Coles and Woolies supermarkets to be confiscated, just basically stolen by the government and turned into government-run ones. They tried this in Venezuela years ago, and they went from having decent supermarkets to supermarkets with nothing on the shelves. Here in Australia, there was a Burke's sort of supermarket that was started by the trade union movement in the 70s. That was a disaster. And they also tried selling cheap fuel through the solo chain of petrol stations. That didn't work either. It's amazing how this is not a new idea, having government-run shops. And historically, it's never worked. But it doesn't stop people still wanting to do it. John, good morning.
1: Oh, good morning, Tom. I'm like you. I'm an early riser and out in the streets in the darkness of the mornings. And a thing I've noticed over the years, and I've had this discussion with my wife, that between dusk and dawn, the bike riders should be wearing fluoro vests. Now, it's so difficult to see. You know, they say they have a light. The light at the front's great. That helps them. It doesn't help the car behind.

0: to, you know, the recklessness and breaking rules as far as bikes and that go, because the people are prepared to run the risk, Tom, because there's no consequence. You don't see enough police out there. No one gets pinned for anything, you know. Yeah.
1: Well, that's true, and that's why I do think, and remember, I am a former bike rider in that I used to commute on my bike, and I stopped actually because it was too dangerous, but... You know, I do think bikes should be registered. It doesn't have to cost, you know, not like cars, $1,000. You can do it for $20 a year. You can have a type of rego sticker on the cyclist's helmet, which you have to wear. But the one that I almost hit this morning, I mean, look, it wasn't that close, but, you know, it was pitch black. He was wearing a black cycling outfit. His bike was dark grey. He didn't have a light on the front, and he came from my left. I mean, there was just no way to see. You know, if I'd seen his light, I would have stopped earlier, but I didn't. Thank you, John. Angelina joins us. What's happened, Angelina?
2: Hi. I was just dropping my daughter off with a prep from home school, and the lights are out on Homely Road and Chapel Road in Keysborough.
1: Right. So is that Homely Road, did you say?
2: Yeah, and a Chapel Road. Keysborough on the corner, exactly where the in front of the primary school is, just for, you know, cars to be wary because kids are still going...
1: So are they flashing orange or just not working at all?
2: They're completely off.
1: Okay, all right. So that's the intersection of Chapel Road and Homely Road, right opposite Keysborough Primary School. All right, thank you, Angelina. The weekly prize, which you could well win with that tip-off, is a $1,000 voucher to spend at Imp Jewellery, the handmade and remodelling specialist. And then there's the yearly prize to have a think about, $60,000 towards a Mercedes of your choice, thanks to Mercedes-Benz Brighton, where demonstrator season is on, and they're offering 3 years complimentary servicing right across the range. 133693 at 5 tonight.
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3: It is almost 9 o'clock. News in a moment with David Armstrong. After news, we'll speak to Secretary of the Victorian Ambulance Union, Danny Hill. They're basically sick of patients who attack paramedics and they want to hit them where it hurts, in the back pocket. Fines, more expensive rides, you name it. I think it's a really good idea. Also, the Greens economic justice spokesperson. I don't think any other party than the Greens has someone who deals with so-called economic justice. But they're going to explain this plan for Soviet-style supermarkets. They want 5 in Melbourne, 5 in the regions. Will they be taxpayer subsidised? Where will they get things from? Will it be a home brand? And cyclists who keep breaking the road rules. What do we do? Come and join us. Anything else you'd like to discuss, give us a ring. 133-693 or email mornings@3aw.com.au.
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4: Gippsland's Gold, part of the 11
5: degrees in Melbourne, a sunny day, a top of 23. It's 9 o'clock. Good morning. I'm David Armstrong. Shocking visions emerged of the moment a police car collided with a teenage boy riding an e-bike in Geelong. 3AW's rumour file was told a marked police car hit the rear of a scooter near a kinder in Lara yesterday, causing the 14-year-old to fall to the ground. It appears the boy was arrested after trying to flee on foot. Victoria Police has confirmed an investigation into the incident is now underway. Victoria's new youth justice framework is facing criticism from frontline police who fear it could make repeat youth offending harder to track. Under the system, officers can take no action. They can issue a warning or a caution or refer a child to diversion. The opposition says the new law is leaving crime unrecorded. Police Minister Paul Edbrook says it is a common sense approach.
6: The headlines read something very serious, but when you read into the context of this story, it's about common sense. We don't want police locking up kids for stealing a chopper chop. We don't want to be clogging up a system with kids that have taken a wrong turn and done something that usually a family can deal with and they're scared straight.
5: Fatal overdoses among Gen X men have increased by almost 50% in Victoria in a single year. New coroner's court report shows 632 overdose fatalities were recorded last year, the highest number since the court began collecting data in 2000. Men aged 45 to 54 were more likely to die from a drug overdose than any other age group. Scott Drummond at the Alcohol and Drug Association says most overdoses are accidental.
7: The top five contributing drugs to the overdose deaths were heroin at around 41%. Methamphetamine turns up in the data. And the other one, and it goes to pharmaceutical drugs, is diazepam, so Valium. Three quarters of overdose deaths involve poly drug use, individuals who are using multiple drugs.
5: Businesses say they're being told to like it or lump it as the tax office defend its new credit card ban, the ATO standing firm on its decision to stop accepting credit cards for tax payments after the 30th of November. Andrew McKellar from the Chamber of Commerce and Industry says businesses are furious.
8: They're not negotiating the decisions made. I think from a small business point of view, the message is, like it or lump it, you have to put up with it. And not surprisingly, many of the small businesses that we're talking to are furious. It will have a big impact on them.
5: We're being urged to dig deep for our veterans. Donations boosted for Legacy Giving Day today. Any money donated will be doubled by matching partners. General Sir Peter Cosgrove urging people to give what they can.
9: All around Australia today, people with trays and the usual stuff are standing there. And if you see them, go up and, if you can, give some money.
5: In finance, Australian shares set to open lower following a markdown in the US market overnight. Our dollar's trading at 69.67 US. Updating sport, and Bombers great Matthew Lloyd believes Geelong should go for Nick Blakey over Rowan Marshall if the club is forced to choose between the pair. Blakey's set to meet with Geelong with up to four other clubs chasing the Swans defender. While Marshall, he's also requested a trade to the Cats from St Kilda. Lloyd says Blakey should be the preferred target.
10: Blakey is the player, I think, that is transformational in what he can do for your team, and you can always get other ruckmen because there's so many ruckmen looking for opportunities because one, maximum two plays every week.
5: Gold Coast coach Damien Hardwick has reportedly flown to Melbourne today to meet with Blakey. Cricket Victoria has introduced a new offering for fans who work from home during the Sheffield Shield. For $16, workers can instead work from the Shield at the Junction Oval with Wi-Fi and a free tea or coffee. 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
12: I'm Daniel Brewer with your local news and sport. La Trobe Regional Health is encouraging Gippslanders to learn how to respond to a cardiac arrest. An event will be held at LRH Main Foyer on Friday, October 16 from 10 through until 3. With many roads across the region still closed due to the weather, police are urging everyone to once again stay away. East Gippsland Police Service Area Superintendent Mark Edwards says he couldn't believe what he was seeing with people trying to drive through.
13: It's really, really dangerous to drive through flood water. Extremely dangerous. You know, on the weekend, the part of the world that I lived in Gippsland, we had a lot of water around. We had roads closed, and I saw people driving through closed roads in cars that were not elevated much off the ground.
12: In sport, round two of Country Basketball League women's competition on Saturday, Wonthaggi Coasters do battle against Bairnsdale Bullets, and Currumburra Wildcats go up against Maffra Eagles. That's the latest in local news and sport.
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12: Your four-day forecast for Gippsland and the Valley, there is a minor flood warning for the Thompson and Latrobe Rivers. Fine and sunny winds easterly, 20 to 30 kilometres an hour. Tomorrow, chance of morning fog clearing to a sunny day, 25. Saturday, partly cloudy with a high chance of showers, 20. Sunday, partly cloudy, 23. The Valley, 21. Southern Lakes, 19. Bairnsdale and Orbost, 20. Currently, it's 11 degrees.
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3: 7 past 9 in a moment, Denny Hill from the Ambulance Union. Ambos have had enough of being assaulted by violent patients. And really, when you think about it, I mean, their job is to help people who have taken too many drugs or have had an accident or do whatever. And the idea that the person who's being helped then decides to throw a punch at a paramedic, I think is appalling. Anyway, the Ambulance Union's got some penalties in mind. We'll talk with them in a moment. First, a couple of emails. Julie says, I work in accident and emergency, and the number of times we've had punches, we've had computers being thrown around, etc., and the police have been called, and then they just say, oh, they're having a mental health episode. Yeah, well, I'm afraid that the mental health card gets played far too much these days. People just say, oh, it's not my fault, I'm having an episode. Oh, well, that's all right then. Jan says, I'm so happy you've brought up the subject of cyclists who break the law. I wonder if things like stopping at red lights, riding on the footpath, helmet wearing is now optional. Well, no, it's not, Jan. I mean, you have to wear a helmet. You're not supposed to, as an adult, to ride on the footpath, as Trent Cotchin apparently did. And you are supposed to, in the darker hours, have lights on both the front and back of your bike. And as I said earlier this morning, I almost hit someone. and he was riding a bike, which I later saw was either dark green or dark grey, and he was dressed all in black, and he didn't have a light on the front. And I just think the guy had a death wish. Like, if I hit him, I get a dent on my car, he maybe breaks a bone or worse. But, I mean, how does he expect people to see him when he doesn't have a light in the front of his bike? And then there's other cyclists. There's one I routinely see rides through the city at the crack of dawn, just goes through every red light just takes a punt. I'm just going to ride at speed through this intersection, and one day there'll be a vehicle coming at speed the other direction or, you know, perpendicular, and he'll get cleaned up, and it'll be his fault. Phil, good morning.
19: Good morning, Tom. Hey, regarding the Greens and their socialist ways that they're doing things, we don't understand it's not going to work because they haven't got a clue, right? Now, what I'm going to say is the same thing happened with Masters, because Masters was run by Safeway. So they got fresh fruit people in there to do a hardware shop, and I'm in that industry, and they didn't have a clue. I dealt with some of the people, and I walk out going, they haven't got a clue.
3: There was a rumour, Phil, there was a rumour with Masters, so they were a big American chain that came here to take on Bunnings, that they stocked the shops in January with snow shovels. This is here because, you know, in North America there is snow in January, but of course in Australia there isn't. But that was bad luck. They still did it. Is that true?
19: I can't remember, but yes, it could be true, because some of the thing they did, they stopped power tools that no one wanted, just for example. They got talked into it. Now, anyone in the industry would have gone, no, you can't sell that. You know what I mean? It's a dumb sell. It's a stupid. And you know what I'm going to say, mate? Venezuela, the government took over all the supermarkets, and have a look. They've taken them all over. And what's happened in Venezuela is that you walk into a supermarket there, it looks like an op shop.
3: Yeah, I have heard about that, Phil. In fact, what's happened is the whole grocery industry in Venezuela is now run as a black market because the government completely stuffed up the supermarkets and they have nothing in them. And Venezuela could have been arguably the wealthiest country in Central America. It has huge oil reserves and so forth. And somehow they've just elected or had imposed upon them some terrible governments for decades now. And a country that should be super rich is instead really poor. Liam, good morning.
20: Good morning, Tom. Just on cycling, I started cycling last year at the age of 40 for fitness and health after injuries from other sports. Now, I can firmly attest to the fact that I see some pretty deplorable behaviours by cyclists, especially the rusted-on ones that have been doing it for many years. Now, I've had incidents where I have been deliberately hit by cars, not hard, but deliberately nudged by cars while I've been sat at a set of lights to drive on or ride on. Now, I firmly believe, as you put forward, that yes, bikes and cyclists should have registration and they can be fined or caught like other road users. But I would put a caveat on that and say that there needs to be more enforcement on the protection of cyclists on the road. Because as you say, we cannot ride on footpaths. There are bike paths, but they're not everywhere, and they're not all suitable for people who want to ride properly.
3: Liam, I agree. I mean, one of the reasons I stopped cycling about 7 or 8 years ago now was because it just got too dangerous. Particularly, I was doing the drive show back then, so I'd ride to work at around midday. There's a lot of traffic in the city. This is before the pandemic. And, yeah, the bike path, say, down Collins Street is only a foot wide and there's only one car lane. There just isn't the room for trams and cars and cyclists. And, look, you know, sometimes car drivers, I think, would sort of almost hit me. They probably didn't even see me. I don't think people were out to kill me, but I just thought this is too dangerous. So, but I think also there's anger with drivers, as in car drivers, against cyclists. They see cyclists openly breaking the law, like riding on footpaths, not having lights on, not having a helmet, going through red lights and so forth. And they just think, I'll stuff them. You know, how come I get a fine if I go through a red light and you don't? Now, look, I don't condone anybody trying to hit a cyclist. I hope that doesn't happen. But, you know, there's fault on both sides. That's my point. Our next guest is Secretary of the Victorian Ambulance Union, Denny Hill. Good morning.
21: Good morning, Tom.
3: So what exactly have you got planned? I mean, we've all heard about patients who are often drug affected and who lash out and hit paramedics. I'm guessing you're sick of this. What do you want to do about it?
2: Well, what we want to see, Tom, and what we've written the government about is introducing a new set of consequences. This is just one of several things that we're lobbying government for, but what we think we need to do is actually intercept that behaviour much earlier than we currently are. We have a set of assault, emergency worker assault laws, and in order for them to respond and do anything, our members have to be beaten to the point that they're injured.
21: Yeah.
2: But there are so many examples of violence, aggression, verbal abuse, threats, that really go unanswered without any consequences. And if anyone who is a member of any organisation treated a staff member or a volunteer of that organisation the way some of our paramedics get treated, their membership would be cancelled.
3: So let's say you've got a patient who's drug affected, which I think is often the case, and they start swearing at a paramedic. Is that when you'd intervene? Say, clearly this person's angry or potentially violent. But before it gets to the point where they actually hit a paramedic, is that the sort of thing you're thinking about?
2: So there's measures in place now to try to de-escalate and remove the paramedic from that situation. The problem is that there's no real consequences, and the only thing that a paramedic can really do at that point is after they've already been exposed to that risk. What we're saying here is that a person who takes out an Ambulance Victoria membership or is a concession card holder where they're exempt from payment should not receive the benefit of free ambulance cover if they treat our members this way. And that would mean that for that trip, for that attendance, and for any future trips, they risk paying the full fee, which is for a person who doesn't have an AV membership, could be about $1,500. So, not only do we often not respond at all to some of the abuse against our paramedics, we turn up again the following day and expose other paramedics and ambulance workers to that harm for free.
3: But do you think they're the sort of person who's drug affected, who, is out of their head and throws a punch? I mean, are they going to not do that because of the threat of being fined $1,500?
2: No, and that's important to be clear about. We're not saying that this is going to address every set of circumstances that exposes our members to occupational violence, but there is a cohort of people who just, I would say are quite entitled and treat our members like they're their servants and are quite rude, quite disrespectful, and it does escalate to violence. And I think we need to have measures in place that call out and respond to that behaviour much earlier. There are other measures we need to try to put in place to deal with occupational violence, and a lot of that is around how we co-respond with police and how we get the right information to paramedics before they arrive on scene. So, no, this is not going to address every single circumstance, but it is about trying to introduce some consequences at a much earlier level.
3: Whatever happened to those laws where, if someone is attacked, or if an emergency services worker, be it an AMBO, a police officer, a fire, is attacked while they're in uniform and while they're doing their job, I think, isn't there supposed to be double the punishment? Has that law ever been used?
2: It's been used, it's been tested. In the time that I've been secretary, I'm not aware of a case where a person has actually had jail time purely as a result of those laws. People have received jail time for assaults on our members, but often where it's tied up with other charges as well. But the problem with a lot of those laws is that our members need to be assaulted to the point of injury before those laws actually do anything. And again, that's much after the fact. We have a case come along every couple of years that is quite high profile, but often with quite disappointing outcomes. And I think you need to have ways of creating a level of deterrent. And I liken it to if you're watching your kids playing sport and there's a teenage referee, if you get up and mouth off at a teenage referee, the other team might get two shots if you're watching basketball.
3: Yeah.
2: So that might seem like a low penalty, but it does respond to the behaviour much earlier at a time where it's more likely to change behaviour. And I think this is about addressing all forms of occupational violence, verbal abuse, threatening, and creating some consequences for it.
3: All right, well, good luck with it. Thank you for your time. Danny Hill there, Victorian Ambulance Union Secretary. I must admit, some private health insurance cover does give you ambulance and some does not. And I'm suddenly thinking, I don't know if mine does or doesn't. Anyway, I better check it out. But people who attack, look, police get it as well. I mean, they're probably the most likely in emergency services workers to encounter violent people. But they get it. Fireys sometimes get it. AMBOs get it. Often drugs are involved. I don't know if the threat of a financial penalty would stop a drug-affected person from lashing out. But it would mean that in the future, they would have to pay for that and other visits in the ambulance or trips in the ambulance. 133693 mornings at 3aw.com.au. But it just is a sad state of affairs where paramedics and, you know, nurses and doctors in emergency departments and so forth face the threat of violence from the very people they're trying to help. More calls at the moment at 18 past nine.
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30: Tom Elliott on Gippsland's Gold.
3: It is 22 past nine. Now, Ryan joins us. What have you seen, Ryan?
31: Good morning, Tom. You wouldn't believe it, but they got multiple crews working either side of the Bass Highway fixing potholes. Must be getting ready for the MotoGP at the end of the month.
3: Oh, of course, it's the last one, isn't it?
31: Yeah, so there's, I saw two crews. There could be three. They're either side working flat out to try and get it done.
3: Yeah, well, it's a little bit late, but yes, it's amazing how the threat of an election suddenly means that one of the biggest issues being potholes is finally being dealt with. Well, thank you, Ryan. We'll treat that as word in the street, and on Friday you could find yourself in the running for our yearly prize, $60,000 towards a Mercedes of your choice, thanks to Mercedes-Benz Brighton, where they have the entire Mercedes all-electric and hybrid lineup in stock. Dean, good morning.
32: Oh, good morning. Yeah, I'd just like to ring up in support of the police. I don't know them personally, but I received a letter from Vic Roads telling me my registration was suspended because I hadn't gotten the roadworthy on a new car. And they pulled me up on the long weekend and you know, the officer said, look, it's $1,000 fine, I'm sorry. And, you know, I was quite polite with him and said, look, I'm not going to shoot the messenger, mate. He actually let me off, you know. And I thought, God, if you just civilize with these people doing a hard job, you know, they'll actually be very compliant, you know. Like, he didn't have to let me off, you know.
3: I had an experience, Dean. It was my birthday. And a road I hadn't driven down for a long time, they'd lowered the speed limit from 100 down to 80, and I was doing 90. Anyway, I got pinged. It was my daughter, who was little, said, it's Daddy's birthday, don't give him a fine. And the police officer was very polite, but he still fined me, Dean.
32: Oh. Look, well, obviously, I got a very benevolent officer, but like, they've got a hard job.
3: Very tough job. And they're just normal people. I mean, police aren't different from the rest of us, but what I'm saying is that most jobs you don't face on a daily basis being spat at or sworn at or possibly bashed. And police, and they have tools to deal with it and training and all the rest of it. It doesn't mean they like it. But yes, if you're nice to them, most of the time they'll be nice to you. We're going to speak to the Greens economic justice spokesperson in a few minutes' time. They've got this idea. They've copied it from the mayor of New York, Mr. Mamdani. He's opened, I think it's 4 supermarkets in greater New York, you know, really to help people who are on very low incomes. They sell basic staples at a much cheaper price, and the Greens here want to copy that. I'm intrigued as to how it might work. I mean, do they sell things at cost? Do they put a small markup to cover the costs of running these supermarkets? They just subsidise everything using taxpayer funds? I don't know. We'll find out in about 10 minutes' time. But on this, Kathy says via email, we already have a Soviet socialist-style supermarket. It's called Aldi. Well, Aldi does a brilliant job, Kathy, at scouring the world to get the cheapest of everything. And you already can save a lot of money by shopping there. Which is an off-air word on the street from Danny, not Danny Hill, another Danny, says left lane outbound on the Monash near the Glen Iris Road exit. Cars are swerving around something. Danny can't see what it is. But all right, we'll check it out. Thank you, Danny. The weekly prize is a $1,000 voucher to spend at Imp Jewellery, the handmade and remodelling specialist. Joe, good morning.
5: G'day, Tom. I'm looking at the other side of the credit card payments, the recipient of the credit card payment. Like, if I'm offering a service to someone who wants off, I'm fixing up your dishwasher, I want to make sure I get paid, because when I send out a serviceman there and it's only like the dishwasher needs a kick in the guts to get it going again, I want to make sure I get paid. So the ATO say, oh, we only receive 2-3% of our payments from customers. It's not the amount of customers who pay you, it's the quantity of dollar value that you receive.
3: Yeah. Well, but you're right. But the ATO said, as you say, it's only a very small proportion of tax that is paid via credit card. So why are they kicking up a fuss? And that there are some local councils, which I believe are going to start banning credit cards too, because they won't be able to hit you with a surcharge. But yeah, look, I get it. I mean, we've had plenty of plumbers and things come around over the journey, and I entirely understand why they would want to be paid on the spot with a credit card. Because, you know, if you leave a bill, I mean, you might get paid or you might not. And you can't sort of break back into someone's house and, you know, nick the dishwasher that you've just fixed. But yes, the Australian Tax Office, as of a few days ago, no longer accepts tax payments by credit cards. And my guess is the State Revenue Office, which is the Victorian equivalent of the ATO, will probably soon do the same thing. Wayne, good morning.
6: Morning, Tom. In relation to the ATO not accepting credit cards, putting my BAS online last night, lodging it, it did state on their How to Pay page that you can use your credit card by paying at Australia Post.
3: Yeah.
6: So that's beyond the 30th of November.
3: But if they allow that, I mean, why not just allow you to do it online rather than having to make a trip to the post office?
6: Oh, they don't want to absorb the fee, obviously.
3: Hmm. I don't know. I mean, okay, when you deal with a business, you are at least getting something back for what you pay for. So, you know, if a plumber comes and fixes your dishwasher, and we've got a dishwasher that's sort of only semi working at the moment, you sort of don't mind paying too much because you've got something in return. And even if you go to the competitive supermarket like Coles and Woolies, all right, yes, it's expensive, but you do get a basket full of groceries, you know, to go away. When you give money to the tax office, I mean, what do you get back? I mean, does anybody really get a warm and fuzzy feeling saying, oh, I've done the right thing, I've paid my debt to society, I've paid a whole lot of tax? you know, I still love what Kerry Packer said to the to a Senate inquiry, I think it was back in the early 90s. He said to the politicians, they were talking about tax avoidance, you know, you're not doing such a good job with it that we should give you any extra or donate extra. And he's right. You know, every day we talk about money being wasted, federal, state, you name it. And when you pay some of your hard-earned over to the State Revenue Office or the Australian Tax Office, you know that a big chunk of what you have to give them in the form of tax, they're going to waste. They're going to muck it up. News headlines now with David Armstrong. David, good morning.
0: Good morning. The news at 10 o'clock. There must be an election in the wind because we can go weeks in the newsroom without receiving an early morning phone call from either the government or the opposition, and we've received about 12 today. The phone has not stopped ringing. Most of them want to talk about this announcement of a $10 million cancer initiative. The opposition, Jess Wilson, will build this a proton beam therapy service at the Peter Mac.
3: Yes.
0: This is the one where so many Australian families have had to go overseas to get this treatment, particularly for younger members of their family. It's highly targeted. It uses proton beams to attack tumours while reducing damage to surrounding tissue.
3: Do you know what a proton beam is?
0: No idea, no. Sandra. Is that the... No.
3: I'm actually reading a thing here on my phone about Star Trek, and it sounds like the sort of thing that they might use.
0: You have to reduce everything to...
3: Well, science fiction.
0: Science fiction. Anyway, Jess Wilson, $10 million. Ingrid Stitt, the health minister, says, no, it won't, not a drop in the bucket. It's going to cost at least $80 million to even start getting it up and running. But this was something that was promised by Daniel Andrews.
3: Remember that?
0: Fatal overdoses among Gen X men. That is gentlemen aged between 45 and 54.
3: No, it's more than that. I'm Gen X and I'm 58. I think if you're born 1964 or 65 up to about 1980, well, don't get upset just because you're a baby boomer or whatever, but... it's bad news.
0: It is. It's gone up 50% in Victoria in a single year. This is a coroner's court report. The reason why? Because men in that age group are mixing drugs, heroin, meth, and they say as soon as you add Valium, I don't know why, but as soon as you add Valium to the conversation, death fatalities spike.
3: I think it's because the Valium slows everything down. I don't know.
0: I got you. You like cars, don't you?
3: I do.
0: Jaguar.
3: I saw this.
0: Has dumped its bright pink top-end EV after being accused of going woke and trashing their heritage. They rolled this campaign out about a year or so ago. Can you remember the ad campaign for Jaguar, mind you?
3: And it didn't have a single car in it, and they came up with this very long EV, and it actually and it was pink. It reminded me, do you remember Lady Penelope in the Thunderbirds?
0: Oh, yes, it was a beautiful
3: car. She had a pink Rolls-Royce with her six wheels driven by Parker, the chauffeur.
0: The Perspex kind of.
3: That's what they were channeling.
0: How much money did they lose in the past 18 months?
3: Well, a lot, because they haven't had any new cars for years.
0: Well, I said the next one's coming out, their new EV range in this luxury top end, $250,000 each to start with. You can get a silver one or you can get a blue one.
3: That's it.
0: Silver and blue. And in sport, to be the list manager at Geelong because they will likely have to choose between Nick Blakey and Rowan Marshall, two very good footballers.
3: And haven't they sort of already promised a spot for Rowan Marshall? So he didn't turn up to St Kilda's awards night. This happened a couple of years ago when someone was told they would definitely have a spot at a club and they said goodbye to their old club and then...
0: They were back. Was it a Dogs play?
3: Was it Zach Merritt? I don't know.
0: It was Zach Merritt trying to get away a couple of times.
3: Anyway, it was all very embarrassing.
0: But Nick Blakey, the Swan, they reckon he's looking at his options. And Matthew Lloyd, who knows a thing or two, says, yeah, you take Blakey over Rowan Marshall. All of that at 10.
3: All right, 133693. Coming up in a moment, the Greens. This is the State Greens Economic Justice and Consumer Rights spokesperson. Will give us more detail about how these sort of governments / Soviet-style supermarkets are going to work. And your calls, anything else you'd like to discuss. 133693, mornings at 3aw.com.au at 27 to 10.
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3: It is 24 to 10. We'll find out how these Greens-run supermarkets are going to actually work in a moment. But on credit card surcharges, well, they're not a thing anymore, and as a result, the ATO has banned people paying tax via credit card, which is going to hurt a lot of small businesses. Pete says if you owe the ATO $5,000 and you pay by credit card, the ATO actually receives slightly less than $5,000. Well, but Pete, but that's the same for any business, and that's just part of the cost of doing business. I mean, the ATO has to have computer systems and employ people. So, you know, 100% of the tax that they collect does not all go to the government because there's the cost of running the ATO. And I just would have thought a credit card fee that they can no longer charge, that is also another cost of doing business. And I might add, businesses are being confronted like this, and good luck being a cafe or a restaurant and trying to say to people, we won't take credit cards anymore. And yet the ATO, which amongst other things depends on successful cafes and restaurants to get tax, they won't take credit cards. It is time to take a look at an OnDeck unsecured lightning loan. For fast-moving small businesses, go to ondeck.com.au. Our next guest is the Economic Justice and Consumer Rights Spokesperson for the Victorian Greens, Ave Puglielli. Good morning.
15: Hey, thanks for having me on.
3: Well, thank you. So I'm very interested in this supermarket plan you've got. So I understand you want to open 10 of them in Victoria, 5 in Greater Melbourne, 5 in the regions. You want to undercut the likes of Coles and Woolies by 30%, and you want to sell essential foodstuffs like bread, milk, eggs, meat, fruit, veg, that sort of thing. Now, how will that work? Because believe it or not, the big supermarkets don't make a 30% margin. In fact, they're the overall margin on selling everything is about 2.5% when you take out all the costs of doing business. How would you sell things at 30% below the normal price?
16: Yeah, so thanks for the questions. I think the first thing I'd say is part of what is, I describe as a proof of concept of what has been a national conversation, you've no doubt noticed this week with the idea, you know, coming out of the Green Institute across the country. This is a proof of concept, a trial of 10 publicly owned local supermarkets across metro and regional Victoria, offering a 30% cheaper price compared to the major supermarkets on essentials, things like bread, milk, eggs, meat, fruit and veg, nappies, you know, that kind of short list of essentials that would be set. How it would work in practice is that here at the state level, we would supercharge what is the current Essential Services Commission so that they can then set price ceilings on that list of essentials across the supermarket sector. And then from that price ceiling, off these public stores would offer a 30% discount. It's important to note, though, that we'd also put in a price floor for those same essentials at the farm gate to ensure that Coles and Woolworths can't then completely circumvent the offering. But it means that, you know, if you were to look at something like, you know, a Tip Top loaf of sliced bread, 700 grams. Currently, as of yesterday, Coles and Woolworths are selling that $4.60. If we were to cap that as the capped price of the ESB, this discount at these stores would be $3.22. So that is a substantial saving that people would then be able to make. It would make a real difference to people at the checkout.
3: But, I mean, does that mean that these supermarkets would lose money? I mean, you'd be running them at a loss in order to give people this 30% discount?
16: No, they'd be running as a non-profit. I think it's important that the offer here is that we've seen a supermarket industry here in this country, which is really, it's the most concentrated in the developed world. Coles and Woolworths with a 67% market dominance. And with that market power, it is effectively allowing them to set prices pretty much however they like, and they can get away with it because they don't have that competition.
3: No.
16: What we're proposing here, it's the need for a public competitor to really...
3: I get that. But, I mean, I looked at Coles' results from last year, and their overall profit, you know, out of $100 of sales was only about $2.30. So, you know, they're not making a 30% margin. They're actually only making, you know, once all the costs. I'm not just talking about the gross margin. I'm talking about what they have left after all the costs of doing business are taken out. It was only about $2.30 out of $100. So...
16: Yeah, look, I appreciate the point. There's a few things that I'd say. I think the first thing is, yeah, even taking at face value kind of what you're putting to me, if we looked at what Coles and Woolworths are saying themselves, for the last financial year in profit, they collectively made $2.2 billion.
3: Yes, I know, but that's a large figure, yes, but you have to look at it in terms of what the profit represents versus the sales that walk out the door. And that's not nearly as high. In fact, the margins are very tight. So all I'm saying is, and they're not lying, they're public companies. You can't lie about stuff when you're getting audited. Well, it's true. Well, sorry, but no, I won't take that because they have to submit accounts and they're looked at by a number of regulators and they're audited by reputable accounting firms. So the idea that all of these groups are just lying to us is wrong.
16: I think there's a few points here further to what you've said, though. I think it's not just about looking at what they've posted in profits. It's also looking about the way that we get food to people. In a for-profit enterprise, they are having to pay things like executive salaries, CEO bonuses, dividends to shareholders, huge amount of spend in advertising. You literally just played a Coles ad just before I came on. I think if we looked at a public competitor where you don't have to put those kinds of spends in place, it means that then we can offer those savings, we can offer those discounts. And that's why I think this idea proposed by the Greens is a game changer.
3: So who would run these supermarkets? I mean, you'd have to employ people who know something about retailing to do it. And you might think retailing's simple, but it's not. I mean, all businesses are more complicated than what they appear.
16: No. I wouldn't pretend that there's not any difficulty here. I think what the Greens would argue is that this is necessary work, given that, you know, YouGov's polling puts that 1 in 5 people are sending their kids to schools with empty lunchboxes. Like, this is a serious issue and it will be difficult and hard work, but the Greens are putting this idea on the table.
3: No, I get it. I'm not opposed to the idea, per se. I mean, we'd all want cheaper food and food is an essential thing. The point is how do you do it? I mean, you're going to go and have to rent supermarkets. You're going to have to pay electricity to have things in fridges. You're going to have to employ retail staff who know what they're doing. You're going to have to put security in place to stop things being stolen. I mean, all this costs money, and it's part and parcel of being a retailer. I'm just saying, so who will you get to do all this stuff?
16: Yeah, so there's a few things. So the first thing would be that we've costed this over the forward estimates for this proof of concept. It's $350 million. That's less than what the state is spending in luxury upgrades for the Grand Prix, just for context. We would then look at acquisition or leasing of what are currently vacant shop fronts across many parts of the state. You can look at high streets where you've got those premises that are sitting vacant that they're unable to fill.
3: Yeah.
16: This would be a game changer by being able to bring in a popular store offering these discounts into those settings. And then in terms of how they're run, effectively you'd have to set up a statutory authority to, you know, operate the public supermarket chain that would then go through all those processes of employing people, fitting out those stores, undertaking that work so that after that first year of the trial being in operation, that then these stores are then available to offer those discounts.
3: Okay, would you have branded goods or would everything be a home brand, like the government brand of Vegemite and the government brand of bread and so forth?
16: It's a good question. We've said for this Victorian version of the policy that the food and drink products would be exclusively Australian made. It wouldn't be store brand. We're looking at, you know, products that people commonly expect when they go to one of these major supermarkets, you know, whether it's Tip Top for your bread, whether it's Pura for your milk, Bega Cheese for some of those cheese products. Like there are brands that people know and love that are Australian made that we would be looking to offer in stores like this. Actually, there are a lot of great Australian brands, name brands that people would recognise that we would be able to therefore offer through these stores without those profits being gouged on the top.
3: And finally, I mean, the Venezuelan government did this years ago. They nationalised all the supermarkets and it was an utter disaster. And in fact, they drove the supermarket industry into a black market. Why do you think government would do a better job of this? I mean, where does the faith in this come from?
16: Yeah, I've seen a number of people try and point to the Venezuelan example. What I would point to is perhaps the New York example, where Zora Mamdani is introducing five of these. And I wouldn't exactly say that city has fallen apart. They are actually, if anything, they're a bastion to capitalism, really the home of Wall Street. And yet they are recognising that they have a need for a public competitor to enter the space and to offer this exact 10% discount, 30% on essentials, to New York residents. So it's clearly it can happen in New York. The Greens would say, why can't it happen in Victoria?
3: Okay, and final question. Will anybody be able to shop at these, or would you have to have, I don't know, some sort of benefits card or prove that you're on a low income?
16: No, anyone will be able to shop there. It's important that people right across the state have access to affordable groceries, and by offering it in that way, it means that you create that pressure in Coles and Woolworths to lower their prices, that they should recognise that if they want to continue to be viable businesses, they need to ensure that they aren't making excess profit. They are offering food in an affordable way to people where they need it.
3: All right, thank you for your time. Ave Puglielli there, the Victorian Greens Economic Justice and Consumer Rights spokesperson. Look, this has got holes in it that you could drive trucks through. Again, and I know it's not a popular view, but the margin that the supermarkets make is not all that great. Now, yes, you know, there's big executive salaries and branding and advertising and all that sort of stuff in there. But, you know, take Pura Milk. I mean, that's a brand most of us know. But, you know, will Pura be happy for one shop to be selling its product, you know, 30% cheaper than another shop? Now, there's no law against that. But I don't know if they'd be happy or not. In fact, if I was Coles and Woolies, I'd say to Pura, choose us or choose the government supermarket. And will they be full on big style supermarkets that we're used to, or will they be more like corner shops? 133693, milk bars back in the day, at 14 to 10.
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3: It is 11 to 10. After the 10 o'clock news, we're going to speak to the president of the Cyclist Party. Now, I don't want to have a go at cyclists per se. I used to be one myself. But I do see a lot of them breaking the rules. And there's a video doing the rounds of former Richmond star Trent Cotchin. He had a narrow miss with a car driving out of a driveway. But the problem is Trent Cotchin was riding his bike on the footpath, and that's illegal. So in a sense, the near miss was probably his fault. Emails. Michael says, why can't the Greens learn to work with corporate Australia? Maybe they could talk to Coles or Woolies or even Aldi and have a no-frill food line for low-income shoppers. Well, yes. I mean, we used to have the old black and gold label, which was sort of aimed at students and pensioners and so forth, although supermarket brands have now gone quite upmarket. CC wants to know, would the supermarket employees be public servants? Well, I suppose they would be. And Jamie says, I like listening to you and David Armstrong discussing the news headlines. Well, thank you, Jamie. I enjoy it too. Peter, good morning.
22: G'day, Tom. Just before I go on about the supermarkets, can I suggest a good talkback topic would be to get listeners to ring in with a new name for the Greens, because they're a long way from what Bob Brown, for instance, was.
3: Yeah.
22: And they're more about pro-Palestine and legalising drugs, the drugs that that hurt our emergency workers, well, etc.
3: It's a good point, Peter, because we have them on, you know, reasonably often, but it's very rarely about the environment, isn't it, which is how they started. You know, the whole party grew out of the, you know, when Bob Brown in the early 80s was opposed to damming the Franklin River in Tasmania, so it was an environmental party, but now it's, you know, it's opening government supermarkets and talking about drugs and all sorts of things.
22: But with the supermarket situation, what government needs to do is encourage competition, not open their own supermarkets. They need to encourage business instead of taxing them out of business, particularly small business, and take away red and green tape and all this sort of thing, because the only way that we are going to get genuine products that are better priced is to create competition.
3: Well, I agree, Peter,
22: backwards, we're shutting down business.
3: Yeah, but see, recently I started doing, every now and then, doing a shop at Aldi, where you don't have the same range of things, but you can pretty much get whatever you need, and you can save a lot of money at Aldi, there's no doubt about it. So, you know, that is a form of competition that already exists. I just don't know, you know, given how cheap Aldi is, I'd be very surprised if a government-run supermarket could beat Aldi at their own game. Because remember also, Aldi has this global supply chain. They're able to get, you know, bottles of wine. There might be brands you've never heard of, but it's a lot cheaper than, you know, most other places. And they're good at it. And I agree, competition is the best way to do it. But Australia is an unusual country in that we have a relatively small population in a very large landmass. And so we have so many duopolies, you know, two major supermarkets, two major airlines and so forth. And it sort of seems to be the natural order of things here. Trevor, hello.
0: Hey, Tom, good morning. How are you?
3: Yeah, good, Trevor.
0: I don't want to have to the cranker center with my partner on Friday night, steak Friday night, went out for breakfast, sat Sunday, lunch Sunday, dinner, had my own debit card, and everywhere we went, there was a sign in front of the point of sale machine, surcharge 10 to 12%, public holidays 15 to 18%. And I thought, hang on. I thought, this is just ridiculous. I mean, yeah. I'm using my money to buy things. But on the supermarket, too, I've worked for Safeway for 17 years, and to go and get the greens at supermarket, there's a lot of, like, you've got to have a DC. You need fridges, freezers, drivers, etc. I mean, yeah, Aldi's are cheaper. But can you imagine going to Sunlight Rice and saying, can you give us the same as what you give

0: But as I said, Trevor, their profit per unit of sales is not particularly high. So, and they pay out almost all that profit in the form of dividends, and the dividends go largely to Australian superannuation funds. So this idea that, you know, we are all being royally ripped off is not really true, because to the extent that Woolies and Coles pay high dividends, their dividends are okay, not brilliant. And, you know, in my other life, I look at those sorts of things. You know, largely it goes into our superannuation accounts. So anyway, thank you, Trevor. $300 voucher for you to spend at Mr. Rose's. Some moments call for gifts, some call for extraordinary gifts. Visit Mr. Rose's online today. Peter, hello.
1: Hi, yes, good morning. I lived and worked in Singapore for many years. In Singapore, the largest and most successful, or one of the most successful supermarket chains, is run by the unions. The large union structure in Singapore is the NTUC, the National Trade Union Congress, and they run a 100 supermarkets under the NTUC.
0: They're good supermarkets, are they?
1: Well, yes. They operate in direct competition with large corporates.
0: Yeah, I think that, Peter, comes out of competence. I mean, the Singaporean government builds a lot of homes for people, and it builds the right supply of homes at a reasonable price that allows people to access their super to buy them. And, you know, our union movement had a crack at running petrol stations and variety stores in the 70s, and I can tell you it didn't work well at all. Thank you. At 5 to 10.
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0: It's almost 10 o'clock. News coming up shortly with David Armstrong. After news, I want to go back to an issue I raised at the start of the program. What do you do about cyclists who routinely break the rules? I almost had an accident with a cyclist this morning who...

0: didn't have a light on the front of his bike, and it was 5:35 a.m. It was pitch black, and he was wearing a black outfit. We'll speak to the president of the Cyclist Party straight after the news. Kate Burridge will be with us as well, head of linguistics at Monash University. I want to look at words whose pronunciation is changing, but we now say project instead of project. 133-693.
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3: 17 degrees in Melbourne, a sunny day, a top of 23. It's 10 o'clock. Good morning. I'm David Armstrong. Paramedics say ambulances should not be free for aggressive patients. Their union is calling for aggressive behaviour to disqualify patients from using their AV membership or concession card. Union Secretary Danny Hill has told Tom Elliott a new set of consequences is needed to deal with unacceptable behaviour before it escalates.
4: We're not saying that this is going to address every set of circumstances that exposes our members to occupational violence, but there is a cohort of people who I would say are quite entitled and treat our members like they're their servants and are quite rude, quite disrespectful, and it does escalate to violence. The thing we need to do is actually intercept that behaviour much earlier.
3: Six cars have been set on fire across Melbourne overnight. Police believe the same offender set fire to four cars at Reservoir. Then at Springvale, eight people evacuated a home after a car parked outside was set alight just after four. Then at 5 a.m, a car was set on fire in the driveway of a home in Oakley East, spreading to a house with four people inside. The Bus Association says the Labor government suffered a brain fart when it ignored a proposal to set up an orbital bus network that would have been just as effective but infinitely cheaper than the suburban rail loop. The association presented its plan prior to the 2022 election. The opposition wholly embraced it. It would have cost just $3.2 billion to run for 20 years. Under the plan, commuters would be serviced by 5 to 7 minute frequency services, and dedicated bus lanes in peak hour would be capable of shifting almost 3,000 people an hour. That's comparable to the SRL. The BAV says the then government didn't even entertain the idea. Kmart's $89 camera glasses are no longer being sold. More than 57,000 people backed a campaign calling for them to be removed. The Chinese company behind them now facing a privacy investigation. But Greens MP Robert Sims says legislation still needed because you can buy them online.
5: What my bill would do is impose a $10,000 fine on people who wear these glasses in certain places. So swimming pools, childcare centres, gyms, playgrounds, schools. I think, you know, that's pretty reasonable to expect that there should be some safeguards around how this technology is used.
3: Well, a warning today, an increasing number of children are ending up in hospital because of popular squishy toys. Family GP Dr. Maria Bolton says the consequences can be serious.
6: They can range from burns, irritated eyes, ingestion of toxic substances causing nausea. We've had one child who was in hospital with breathing difficulties. And of course, these toys can contain little beads and they can also contain lithium batteries.
3: In finance, at the open, the All Ordinaries is down 42 points. The ASX 200, it is off 40 points, and the dollar trading at 69.67 US. Updating sport, and Port Adelaide Chairman David Kosh remains confident the club will get a good return for Zach Butters. Western Bulldogs have yet to lodge free agency paperwork for Butters, but the Power's working through whether to trade the star midfielder or accept compensation. Kosh says the club is trying to set themselves up beyond this year.
7: It's also not a one-year play. It's a two-year play and a two-draft play for us because we've got Louis Selopek and Zemi's pilot, father, son and academy that are coming through next year, which we need draft points for in a draft that's going to be highly compromised by Tasmania.
3: Gold Coast is the latest club to make a pitch for Nick Blakey. Coach Damien Hardwick has flown into Melbourne to meet with the Swans defender, while Geelong, Essendon, St Kilda and North Melbourne are also in pursuit. That's the latest news and sports.
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9: I'm Daniel Brewer with your local news and sport. A Gippsland author will officially launch her new book, Holding the Helper, at the Moe Races Pink Ladies Day. Karen Humphreys wrote the book to raise awareness of the importance of supporting cancer caregivers.
10: Holding the Helper came about when, as a therapist, I also had a cancer experience, and I could see that cancer doesn't just affect patients from a trauma perspective, it affects your entire village and everyone has big feelings that need attending to.
9: Latrobe City residents are encouraged to share their ideas and priorities as Council begins developing its 2027-28 budget. In sport, round one of the Gippsland Athletics Club track and field season got underway. In the 100 metres, under 16 women, Brooklyn Wyatt ran a time of 14.06 and under 18, Zaria Dalton 12.95. That's the latest in local news and sport.
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9: Your 4-day forecast for Gippsland and the Valley, there is a minor flood warning for the Thompson and Latrobe Rivers. Fine and sunny winds easterly, 20 to 30 kilometres an hour. Tomorrow, chance of morning fog clearing to a sunny day, 25. Saturday, partly cloudy with a high chance of showers, 20. Sunday, partly cloudy, 23. The Valley, 21. Southern Lakes, 19. Bairnsdale and Orbost, 20. Right now, it's 14 degrees.
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0: It is 7 past 10. I do want to talk about cyclists in a moment. Mainly, what do we do about cyclists who routinely break the rules? Trent Cotchin posted a video, the former Richmond superstar, posted a video where he had a narrow miss with a car coming out of a driveway. But the problem was he was riding on the footpath, and that's illegal for good reason. I had a near miss with a cyclist this morning at 5:35 a.m., pitch black, and he's riding wearing a black outfit on a dark-coloured bike with no light on the front. Anyway, 133693. Gemma on credit card surcharges says, my alternative milk coffee in Richmond, alternative milk, so that means almond milk or something, in Richmond used to be $7.10 with the surcharge, and now it's $7.30. That is actually a lot for a coffee, but you know, I remember when coffees went through $5 and we thought that was the end of civilization. Well, we sort of predicted this would happen a month or so ago when we talked about the imminent abolition of the credit card surcharge. You know, the fee that you pay your bank for the FPOS equipment and all that is still a real fee. You just can't add it on anymore. And so retailers have said, well, you know, we'll just up the price of things. We've had an off-air word on the street from Emmy. It says Google Maps has the speed limit incorrectly set along Scoresby Road in Ferntree Gully. Google Maps says it's 100 k's an hour. But Scoresby Road in Ferntree Gully is 60 k's an hour. So if you're driving along, I should say, thinking it's okay to drive 100 and you get picked up, you'll be in a great deal of trouble. Preston, good morning. Hello, Preston. We'll go to Simon. Good morning.
18: Morning, Tom. I think this credit card thing, we've got the thing completely wrong. Sunday and I go and buy $20 worth of pork belly to eat, and it cost me $18. They give me $2 back because I pay cash.
0: Well, that's another thing that's happening. So either there'll be a higher price for people who pay with credit cards to take account of the surcharge that you can no longer charge, but a discount for cash. So you get $20 worth of pork belly for $18.
18: That's it. And that will make the banks, what are the banks going to do if everyone wants cash? They've got to open more branches again because it's going back to the old days, Tom.
0: What do you do with the pork belly? How do you cook it?
18: No, they cook it. It's already cooked, hanging in the window.
0: Is it like a crispy, we used to call it crackly on roast pork?
18: Yes, definitely. And you have it in just a little dinner roll. Oh, lovely.
0: Right. And how much pork do this pork do you get for $18?
18: A little plastic container, I suppose.
0: So enough for more than one meal?
18: Oh, yeah. Enough for, me and my boys eat it and my wife.
0: Yeah, okay. Well, no, that's what could happen, Simon. Two sets of prices, credit card prices this, cash prices this. Having said that, there is a cost of dealing with cash as well. Like the cash has got to be physically deposited at the bank and so forth. I was at a cafe recently where a tradie walked in with a $50 note and ordered a single coffee, and the young ladies running the cafe sort of looked at him like he'd grown a separate head. They didn't know what to do, and then someone had to go and find the cash box to get change out, and then working out change was a massive issue. I mean, older people, we can all do mental arithmetic. The younger generation cannot. Okay, so I don't have a go at cyclists. I'm a former cyclist myself. I stopped riding because I just felt it got too dangerous. So this morning, I had a narrow miss with this guy who was riding in the pitch dark with no light on his bike, which I think was quite stupid. There's another cyclist who routinely passes me again early in the morning, and he just rides through every red light in the city. And one day he's going to get skittled. It hasn't happened yet, but it will happen. And Trent Cotchin posted a video of him having a narrow escape or a narrow miss with someone driving out of their driveway. But in the video, he's clearly riding on the footpath, which is illegal for an adult. Our next guest is ex-president of the Australian Cycle Alliance, Edward Hall. Good morning.
19: Good morning, Tom. Been a while, mate, since we were in the chat.
0: It has. So, yeah. As I said, I had a near miss this morning with a guy dressed all in black with a dark-coloured bike and no light on the bike at, first thing in the morning. I mean, that's probably a silly thing for him to do, isn't it?
19: Absolutely. And something else the other day, Tom? I almost had a near miss coming back from the gym the other day, coming down Mansfield Street near home, where a car at night, after 9 o'clock, had no lights on, coming directly towards me as well, all black car.
0: Yeah.
19: So we can always play the game of us and them, but let's have a look at what happened with poor Trent. Have you actually had a look at the video of the incident?
0: Yes, I have.
19: Have you seen how narrow that road is and how fast the cars are going across?
0: Yeah, I didn't see that bit. I just focused on him riding on the footpath. I mean, I know the footpath seems like a safer alternative, but it is against the law, isn't it? Unless you're instructing a child.
19: It's against the law in Victoria, which is the last state to actually have it still against the law. And I agree that it can be dangerous riding on the footpath. Luckily, the car was only coming out slowly.
0: Yeah.
19: But looking at the road, and I mean, the first person that's commented on this, Dan Does Footy's Instagram post said, why isn't he in the bike lane? Well, he's probably trying to get to a bike lane, but he's got one side of the road which is all grass. The other side of the road's got a narrow footpath. And cars are driving well over the 40-kilometre-hour speed limit down that road.
0: Mm, yeah.
19: You've got to look at the fact, if people are always breaking the law at a piece of infrastructure, stop blaming the people and start looking at the infrastructure.
0: Okay, well, I take that to a point, but, I mean, whether you like the law or not, it is the law. I mean, I didn't like any of the lockdown laws during the pandemic in Victoria. I still obeyed them because it was the law, even while I protested against them. But there's another cyclist I routinely see goes down Collins Street at about the time I drive to work, sort of 20 to 6 in the morning, and he just goes through every red light. It doesn't even slow down. I mean, it's like Russian roulette. One day there's not much traffic at that time of the morning, but one day someone will come from the other direction and skittle him, and that'll be the end of him. But I'm just amazed that he's just so nonchalant about riding through red lights.
19: And unfortunately, there's always going to be people that break the law, mate. But remember, it's people. It's not, he's a cyclist. He probably drives the same way. He probably crosses the road the same way. He probably treats people the same way. He probably doesn't have any regard for the law at all because he's a person. It's not because he's a cyclist. The distinction we're trying to make here is that people are the issue, not necessarily how they commute or how they move around. So someone who breaks the law all the time on their bike probably does it in every other way. I mean, I've been in the car with someone as a passenger. I've seen how they ride their bike, and I've been in the car as a passenger, and I've said to them, I'm never going to drive with you again.
0: Yeah, I take your point. But, I mean, look, I don't want to make this cyclists versus cars, but I mean, one of the reasons I don't drive through red lights is, A, it's dangerous, but, B, of course, I'll get a fine. But, of course, the cyclist, unless there's a police officer right there prepared to give chase, will not get a fine because there's just no way of telling who he is. And I've always thought that is somewhat unfair.
19: It happens with car drivers as well, Tom. How many times have I driven through the city? A car's run a red light right in front of me. I've even got a camera on my bike with me. And I've given the footage to the police, and the police have turned around and said, well, we weren't there. We didn't see it.
0: Yeah.
19: It's the same either way. I mean, I know you don't want to make it into a car versus bike, but it's people. It's not cars versus bikes. People have got to stop thinking that cyclists break the law because they're cyclists. They break the law because they're people.
0: I know, but the problem is I can only see what they do on their bikes because it's obvious. I don't follow them into absolutely. Their workplace and say, righto, do you throw the computer through the window or something like that?
19: And Tom, I'm with you on that, and I agree, and I take your point entirely that you see it because I'm going to say, in all fairness, you used to be a cyclist, so you look out for cyclists as well. It's the classic thing where people say, I never see the bike lane being used, but then when you look at the figures, you go, holy cow, 10,000 cyclists use this bike lane today, and I didn't see them. It's because you're stuck in traffic.
0: Yeah, all right. Yeah, well, thank you for your time. Edward Hoare there, former president of the Australian Cycle Alliance. And look, there's a lot of positives about riding a bike. I mean, it's often quicker through crowded traffic. It's good for your health, good for your fitness, certainly better than sitting in a car. But it is more dangerous. There's no doubt about that. Even if you're the best cyclist in the world, and the same goes for motorbikes, if a car makes a mistake and you come off second best, you can be badly hurt. And that's the reason I stopped, was that I don't think cars were out to try and kill me, but, you know, people get distracted and they don't always indicate and all that sort of thing. I had one nasty accident where a teenager, opened the car door and just got out in traffic. And, of course, I slammed into the car door. And he was very apologetic, but my bike was bashed up. And so was I. 133693, mornings at 3aw.com.au. But I do think registration of bikes or cyclists, like I actually favour not registering each individual bike, but each person who rides a bike, would be a good idea. It would simply force people to obey red lights, for example, if only because they know they'd get a fine. Come and join us at 17 past 10.
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0: It is 20 past 10. I'm riding on the footpath. Andrew says it's not illegal if an adult cyclist is supervising a child under the age of 12. Well, that's true, Andrew. I did say that. But Trent Cotchin did not have a child with him. Kim says, as an occasional recreational rider, there's no way I'm riding on the road. It's too dangerous. On supermarkets, the Greens want to open 10, is it Venezuelan or Soviet-style supermarkets with an approved list of government-branded bread and milk and that sort of thing on the shelves. I exaggerate slightly. But Graham says, supermarkets actually don't make that much profit. They are run by professionals who know what they are doing. How would the government compete? Well, the only way the government could compete is actually to run them at a loss. The taxpayers subsidise and just sell things, you know, for less than what they pay, which I think is sort of where the Greens are heading with this. 133693. John, good morning.
8: Good morning, Tom. I'm an ex-cyclist. I used to ride to work, but too dangerous. But what really annoys me, I have a place down the Esplanade, in St Kilda and Altona, and I walk along the Esplanade all the time. Love me walking. They have shared footpaths. And walk it. And these idiot bike riders ride a million miles an hour and expect you to get out the way. Now, I'm lucky. I'm built like a pit bull terrier. So I stare them down. But not everybody can do that. And when I'm with my partner, she's not as nimble on her feet. It is wrong. I will rip you off the bike, mate.
0: Yeah. So if you see a cyclist you don't like, you just stare at them and they go away.
8: Stand them down. I'll stare them down.
0: Okay. Well, the problem is, and they have this in front of, is it South Bank or Crown Casino? I always get mixed up, which is which. Let's just say it's South Bank. That's shared as well. And you have this, you have bikes and pedestrians, and it's not really clear. You know, the pedestrians just walk anyway, like, well, anywhere, like Brown's cows, and the cyclists weave in between them, and it's always an accident waiting to happen. Thank you, John. Steve, hello.
25: Good morning, Tom. Just in regards to your incident this morning, on a recent trip to Beijing, out on the town at night, we had to be careful stepping off curves because the scooters over there, and I'm talking Vespa-sized scooters, battery-operated, but they don't turn their lights on because it drains the battery down.
0: Okay.
25: So everybody rides them. So I would suggest over here, the young kids are doing a similar thing because it's all about, you know, how many volts they've got available as to how fast they can go.
0: Yeah, well, that's true. And it's actually similar with electric vehicles. People who are blind obviously use their hearing to try and work out what's coming at them. And EVs don't make any noise, or not much noise. And now they're building EVs that actually deliberately make artificial noise. A bit like you can program in the noise of a petrol engine, which is sort of weird given that being silent was part of the attraction. Thank you, Steve. Eddie, hello.
26: G'day, Tom. Look, I've just come back from Japan on holidays, the second time I've been. Now, if you have a look at their system, people walk on the footpath, they ride push bikes on the footpath, no helmets, The only difference is if you ride a push bike over there, it is treated as a vehicle. So if you have an accident or hit someone, it is no different than if you have been driving a car. That's
0: how it's treated over there. No, but you can't. Well, I've been to Japan. You can't drive a car on the footpath.
26: No, but they ride their push bikes on the footpath with no helmets. It's treated as if you're riding, if you're driving a car.
0: But the thing that where Japan is in complete contrast to, say, Australia, it is that the Japanese people, by and large, obey the rules and are very polite to each other, aren't they?
26: Correct. And that's the difference here. We have people that are self-centered, and it's the world revolves around them, and they don't care about anyone else.
0: Yeah, thank you, Eddie. If you haven't been to Japan, it's fascinating. I mean, it has quite a large population. Like, I think it's 120 or 130 million crammed into, you know, some pretty small islands. And so because people historically have always lived cheek by jowl, Japanese people are very polite, you know, and they're used to, you know, having houses with just paper walls between rooms and being packed on the train and that sort of thing. But, you know, there's very little theft. They don't believe in tipping. So if you leave extra money, you know, after a meal at a restaurant, they'll chase you down the street to give the extra money back to you. It just does not compute for them that they should receive anything more than the price of the meal. And they have people doing everything. You know, if you go and park a car somewhere, there'll be a man there with lights, you know, guiding you into the car space. And if you enter a shop and there's a door to go through, someone will open the door for you. Terry, good morning.
2: G'day, Tom. I'm sure not the only person that nearly fell out of my chair laughing when that Greens politician said that government could deliver anything for less than the private sector,
0: yes,
2: let alone a supermarket. I mean, just the infrastructure cost of setting up distribution centres, massive refrigerated warehouses, the actual supermarkets themselves, the transport. Can you imagine the CFMEU getting hold of that?
0: Well, exactly. Look, if you eat a banana in the supermarket, Terry, which, you know, we just do without thinking, you know, that banana's been grown in southern Queensland or northern New South Wales, and within a day or so of being picked off the banana tree or whatever they are, it's down and it's nice and ripe and fresh, and it's in the supermarket here in Melbourne. And we don't really think about that, but the logistical effort to get it there is quite something, isn't it?
2: And she cited the reduced cost with, you know, executive salaries and with advertising. We're still going to have to advertise. Even Medicare and government agency advertise. But executive, I mean, look at how many bloated bureaucrat salaries there are on $700,000 running these organisations. I mean, it's not just that. That all still will happen. I mean, they'll never deliver it cheaper.
0: Yeah. Well, it's funny, Terry, just as you were talking, I was thinking about what you were saying, and you're right. Can we name any other government organisation, anything that we can think of that's run really well and really efficiently? I mean, the big build, no. Birth, deaths and marriages, no. I mean, can you think, Terry, of any government department or organisation which you could point out and say, geez, they do a great job and it doesn't cost too much and it's fantastically well run?
2: There's not one. Local councils, look at all the projects. Snowy Hydro too, look at that. I mean, the cost will be horrendous for them trying to set this thing up. It would it would have to be subsidised by the taxpayer in a massive way.
0: Which just means you're just taking money out of one pocket and putting it into another effectively. Well, thanks, Terry. It's interesting, Snowy Hydro. So this was Malcolm Turnbull's project when he was briefly Prime Minister to expand the pre-existing Snowy Hydro scheme. And what they're doing is they're expanding their ability. The idea is that when power is cheap during the day, like solar power mainly and sometimes wind power, you pump water up the hill. And then at night time, you let it run back down the hill and it turns a generator and you get to sell the power at a higher price. Anyway, to do all this, they've had to dig, or they need to dig these massive tunnels. And apparently they've hit rock, which is a lot harder than what they were expecting. And the tunnelling machine has stopped. And no one's quite sure what to do. A, you've got to get the old one out, which is not easy. And B, you'd have to go somewhere overseas and buy a tougher one to tackle the hard rock. And apparently the whole project, which is now costing north of $20 billion, is in hiatus. Brian, good morning.
9: Good morning. Yes, Amanda. Tom, the chap from the bicycle union, whatever, spent his entire thing trying to deflect it. Oh, well, you know, everybody does it, car drivers.
0: Yeah, I know.
9: And he made a ridiculous comment. He said, oh, it's not bicycles or whatever do, it's people. No, it's not. It's because they're people. They do it because they think they'll get away with it.
0: Yes.
9: And
26: Secondly, bicycles and pedestrians are the most vulnerable. Then why don't they take more of responsibility about themselves?
0: Well, that's my point, Brian. I mean, not most most bike riders, I think, are responsible. But my one this morning, not having a light on the front of his bike, I mean, that's just idiotic when it's dark. Or the one that I routinely see simply riding through every red light and not giving a toss. Like, that's not taking responsibility. Now, he'll be the one that pays the price, but, you know, you don't want to be someone who runs over a cyclist because they've run a red light. But, I mean, that's what will happen. Thank you, Brian. But it is extraordinary. Maybe it's only young men doing this. Young men in particular think they're invulnerable to everything, that it doesn't matter what you do, you'll be okay. And that's why they sign up to fight wars and do all sorts of things, so that I'll be all right. That's why they do so many stupid things on bikes and e-scooters and, of course, driving cars. Look at what happened before the NRL Grand Final on the weekend. News headlines now with David Armstrong. David, good morning.
3: Good morning. At 11 o'clock, we're being warned to brace for further significant earthquakes because there was a 3.2 aftershock which shook Gippsland overnight. We had a big one on Saturday morning, I think it was. That was that was the biggest in 4 years. Should we be living in fear of the big one like they do in California?
0: Remember that
3: California?
0: Movie? It came out in 2009, but it was called 2012. And it was about an earthquake and a super volcano, and then the whole world ended.
3: Oh. Mm. Okay. So, everything with you is all movies with you, isn't it? Also at 11 o'clock, I did love this story this morning because it's got the word brain fart in it. The Bus Association.
0: I heard you say this.
3: It's a direct quote.
0: I know.
3: It is a direct quote from the former executive director of the Bus Association of Victoria. I won't say it again. Anyway, it was...
0: No, go on. You want to. Just say it.
3: It has been revealed that the Bus Association...
0: It's been called a brain fart.
3: The Bus Association went to the government prior to the 2022 election and said, we've heard that you're planning a rather large rail project. Mm. We can do it for a fraction of the price with an orbital bus network that would carry just as many people and would be up and running in a number of years.
0: My understanding is that already there is a bus network that covers at least stage one, sort of Cheltenham to Box Hill, and it's not that well patronised. So I'm a little concerned that this to $50 billion stage one, even if it is built, like how many people will actually use it?
3: Well, the bus people said we could have it up and running within years. It would only cost $3.2 billion to run over 20 years. There will be dedicated bus lanes. It would carry 3,000 people an hour, operating on 5 to 7 minute frequencies. It was a viable option.
0: And it was only going to cost $3.2 billion versus we don't even know how much.
3: Exactly.
0: But here's another thing which in the back of my head worries me a bit. You know how Ben Carroll is really keen on the idea of airport rail because the rail line will go through his electorate.
3: Damn, it's a monstrously popular idea.
0: It is, but we do have Skybus already. And I've been on Skybus and it gets its own dedicated lane at peak hour on the Tullamarine Freeway. And I sort of think, I mean, it sort of does the job, but I'm a little concerned that if we build an airport rail, which I agree with you, you think it's probably a good idea, but if Skybus is already doing it at a fraction of the price, you just wonder what is there to be gained. I don't know.
3: I've done the Skybus. It's all right. Dumps you out here at Spencer Street.
0: You get Wi-Fi.
3: You do. Exactly. And a welcome to country, I remember.
0: And we used to get bus drivers. It'd say, like when I used to catch the bus to go up to Sydney in the 1980s, the bus driver, there was a chatty one. They go, all right, we should have a good trip. It'll take us about 12 hours to get to Sydney. Now, hopefully we'll be able to get some sleep. And by the way, if you come up the front and you see me having a bit of a nap behind the wheel, just tap me on the shoulder gently.
3: We'll be all right. How do you reckon you'd go in negotiation with David Kosh, the Port Adelaide chairman, because he's laying the groundwork for a bitter struggle for the Bulldogs to land Zach Butters. As he says, we want a lot and we want it now because we are stockpiling for 2 years. As he says, Tassie's coming into the competition. They will plunder the talent that is available. And he says, we need draft points in the bank because they've got a couple of tasty father-son at academy players they want in the team next year. Mm. That is all there at 11 o'clock.
0: Thank you, David. 133693 mornings at 3aw.com.au. Ahead, Professor Kate Burridge from Monash University. It is almost time to talk linguistics. And in particular, how the pronunciation of quite a few words here in Australia is changing. For example, one of my producers always says project. And when I grew up, it was definitely project. Can you think of other examples, words whose pronunciation has changed. 1-3-6-9-3 at 24 to 11.
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0: It is 22 to 11. Professor Kate Burrows joins us in a moment. First, though, a couple of quick emails. mornings@3aw.com.au. I mentioned the handling costs associated with cash, having to count it all up and get it to the bank. Peter, of course, says, Tom, not all cash goes to the bank. Some makes its way under the mattress after, of course, being declared to the ATO. And John points out that the Greens are no longer a political party focusing on environmental issues. He says they've been infiltrated by socialists and they now pursue socialist agendas in disguise. Well, I don't think it's really a disguise, John. I think it's very firmly out on display. Time to take a look at an OnDeck unsecured lightning loan for fast-moving small businesses. 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
29: Ain't that religious? How we know the earth to be banana sheep?
30: This new learning amazes me, Mr. Benavent.
0: 21 to 11. So I mentioned before, one of our producers here routinely says, when I say project, he says project.
4: The key to this plan is the giant laser. It was invented by the noted Cambridge physicist, Dr. Parsons. Therefore, we shall call it the Alan Parsons Project.
0: Now, Professor Kate Burridge, Head of Linguistics at Monash University. Who's right? Is it project or project?
5: Well, it's an interesting example of where I think American English generally accords with British English, because I think that it's project, process,
0: yes,
5: produce in those examples.
0: Although Americans say produce.
5: I think there's actually a lot of variation around that. And there is here too, because we say produce. But we produce, of course, it does depend.
0: We produce the produce.
5: Yes. So we're more inconsistent, I think, whereas you'll find American English speakers and British English speakers tend to use the same vowel, although there is variation within those varieties.
0: I remember having an argument with an English person, and she said yogurt, and I said yogurt. She said it's not yogurt, it's yogurt.
5: A tug of war that's been around for a long, long time in that one. No one's right, no one's wrong. It's just variation, I'm afraid. And there's, of course, social significance attached to these pronunciations, as there always is.
0: Now, obviously, this station only runs because of the very good advertisers that we have. And I say advertisers and we advertise things. Mm-hmm. But the thing that we advertise, I call an advertisement.
5: Mm-hmm.
0: Again, another of our producers routinely says advertisement.
5: Yes, and that's a more recent pronunciation, but still around for a couple of hundred years, and it would come about because of the verb advertise.
0: Right.
5: And it's been given a spelling pronunciation. But advertisement was the one that was recommended when the word first appeared. And it is on the third last syllable, I think, yes, which is where you expect the stress to fall.
0: Because British English, they do like to spell things one way and pronounce them another way, like, you know, the various places. Like, I remember an American saying, what's this place, Gloucestershire?
5: Yeah.
0: And it's Gloucestershire.
5: Oh, don't stop on place names.
0: Names like Featherstone Shore is Fanshawe.
5: Yes.
0: And so they do like to shorten and in a sense, abbreviate whole chunks of the word or the name, don't they?
5: Yeah, well, we know it's only up to a certain point about communication, Tom. It's also about defining the gang. So that defines those people in the know.
0: So is that what it is? So if I'm in the know, I know that Mr. Featherstone Shaw is Mr. Fanshawe because I'm a more sophisticated entity than someone who spells it out.
5: There's no doubt that's involved. But with names, particularly place names, if they're frequently said, and we've seen this before, they will shorten. We do take shortcuts.
0: Well, yeah, well, the name of our fair city. I mean, it's, you know, Americans always say Melbourne.
5: Yep.
0: Because, you know, if you look at it and you've never been there, I mean, how it's spelled.
5: And that would be closer to how Lord Melbourne pronounced his name.
0: Yes, he would have.
5: Indeed. Although whether or not he pronounced the R is a bit doubtful. The pronunciation of the R in Melbourne, it would have been there originally, but it was on the way out in London English.
0: Because another interesting one is both the seat and the suburb of Laylaw, as it's usually called, but the family after whom it's named says Lawler.
5: Or,
0: you know, Elgin Street in Carlton really should be Elgin Street because it's named after Lord Elgin. So, you know, but if we pronounce something the quote-unquote wrong way for long enough and enough people do it, does it become the right way?
5: It becomes the right way. And it's interesting when you see recommendations in, you know, early pronouncing dictionaries, the most famous is John Walker's dictionary of the late 1700s, and many of the things he recommends there are considered, you know, well, not the recommended pronunciations today, or the social meaning has changed. So chance, France, dance is one that he describes as a London affectation, and he recommends dance, France, and chance.
0: Well, and for example, if you live in the lovely Victorian hamlet as Melburnians sometimes say, Castlemaine,
5: yes,
0: locals look at you and go, it's Castlemaine.
5: And that would be the original pronunciation of castle.
0: So So Australians, we often like to abbreviate things and take, you know, syllables and letters and things out of words just because that's the way we speak. But why do some of these changes happen? Is it, as you say, people wanting to be in the in crowd? Is it just is it American style pronunciation creeping into Australian English? What do you think it changes?
5: A whole lot of factors. Yeah, certainly it's contact with other varieties, and if it's a big variety like American English. But as we've seen before, American English often preserves the earlier pronunciation, yes, as in chance and dance, and the R-ful, the pronunciation of the R in something like Melbourne or car at the end of words like car.
0: Yeah, well, that's right. They say car, unless you're from Boston, yeah, and they say car like, yeah, us.
5: And it's interesting with the R is a tricky one because, of course, you can. It was once described as the dog's letter, so it was a rrr, you know, it was a trill, or it was at the back of the mouth. It's not clear exactly, but that, and you get a pretty strong R full pronunciation in still in Irish English, but it was on the way out. It just didn't attract the same attention as, say, dropping your H's or dropping your G's. They were, that was also once posh, Tom, to drop your H's, drop your G's, same time that saying something like ain't, that was also a prestige form. And then they all fell from grace. But the R's kind of snuck under the radar. And so that's why we don't pronounce our R's in the end, right, of a word like car or in a word like Melbourne.
0: Yeah. Because I once met a guy, he was American, and he was from the Chesapeake Bay area in the Northeast near Washington, D.C. And apparently there's an island where almost like 16th century English has been preserved. These are just people who have their own community. They're not like Amish or anything,
5: no,
0: but they speak in a noticeably different way, and they're somehow unaffected by, you know, modern day American English around them.
5: Yes.
0: And also, I've met French people who say they can barely understand a French Canadian. The Quebec accent is so different to, yes, modern day French that it's not unintelligible, but it's very different.
5: It is different. And, I mean, it'd be conservative but also innovative. So it would take on, obviously, features from being in contact with English, even though they wouldn't want to admit that.
0: No. I can tell you. I once went to Montreal, and there are laws. Like, you cannot have a sign in – you can have a sign in English, but you must have the French equivalent, and it has to be above the English equivalent. The letters have to be 50% bigger or something like that. Anyway, words whose pronunciation has changed or is changing, it's often an age thing. Some of it's American. I think the internet is to blame because we consume so much more media from other English-speaking countries. 133693, mornings at 3aw.com.au. Calls, questions for Kate Burridge in a moment at 14 to 11.
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20: Tom Elliott on Gippsland's Gold.
0: It is 11 to 11. Words, English words whose pronunciation is changing or has changed. The examples we've had, project versus project, advertisement versus advertisement. Craig, good morning.
21: Good morning. This one we have our politicians to thank for. We're no longer told that things are important. They tell us they're important.
0: Yes, the softening of the T into a D, or the dropping of the T, like 20 becomes 20.
5: 20. You either drop it or...
0: Water, you know, it should be water, but we say water.
5: Water. The T is a very unstable consonant, and certainly when it's flanked by vowel sounds, as it is in important, because clearly we don't pronounce the R there, it will take on the voicing quality, so your vocal folds are vibrating away, and it's easy to continue that through the T. And so you get... It's a very rapidly articulated D. Important.
0: Right.
5: It's not a D, it's different. So when you say something like ladder versus ladder, I'm climbing the ladder, they're different.
0: So latter versus ladder, but they end up being the same. Ladder.
5: Very, very close, but there's a fine difference.
0: Richard, go ahead.
22: Good morning to you. I just wondered where the saying lukewarm came from, especially the Luke.
5: Yes, Luke was a word that it no longer exists in English, but it's preserved in that compound form, which often is the case, that compounds will preserve words that have otherwise disappeared.
0: So Luke
5: meant something like warm. It was
0: sort of warm.
5: We just don't do anything else with Luke other than attach it to warm.
0: Well, here's another one. I mean, if you're, I know you're not, but let's say you were a Karen.
5: Yes.
0: Karens are often accused of saying, I've got issues with you, with a heavy s.
5: Yes.
0: Now, if we were to imitate the noise a snake makes, we'd say hiss.
5: Yes.
0: But we tend to say issues. We put a sh instead of s sound.
5: And we know from spellings in the 1500s, spellings like ISHOO, issue. So it was pronounced that way back then. And this is another wrinkle in pronunciation today, is that we are very much affected by the written word. So if we see the spelling of issue, we think, oh, this issue.
0: Issue.
5: And it's interesting when you think of words like sugar or shore. You know, think of the spelling of sugar. It's S-U-G. That pronunciation was condemned in early English, but somehow sugar snuck under the radar too, as did shore. But word like suit, as in S-U-I-T-E, was pronounced shoot, and a suitor or a suitor was pronounced shooter. So that shoot was commonplace. So
0: we say sugar as though it's S-H, but we say suit.
5: Yes.
0: You know what I call a suit?
5: What?
0: A bag.
5: Oh, like a bag of fruit.
0: A bag of fruit.
5: Yes.
0: There you go. Anne, hello.
23: Oh, yes, good morning. Politicians, I feel, are the ones that started this one, saying negotiate instead of negotiate. Julia Gillard was the first one that I really noticed started saying that.
0: How should that T, which, as you point out, is flanked by vowels on both sides, but it's got...
5: And
0: it's the
5: I vowel that follows it. And if you think of words like nation, that sh has been around a long time. But I don't know, a word like tedious, that we say tedious now, that was once pronounced tejus. And that was the recommended pronunciation.
0: Yeah.
5: And bestial was bestial. You know, it was the, so well, there has been another tug of war between these two pronunciations.
0: And in the southern states in America, idiot becomes idjit.
5: Idjit, exactly. Or nidjit, if you want nidjit versus an idjit.
0: So should negotiations, is it a sh sound?
5: It's really hard. It's preferred. Different preferences in different places. It's a bit like whether you say assume, shoom, or assume. It's another thing. You can drop the which bypasses the whole murky issue.
0: Well, that's the American. Assume. That's how assume. tuna. And we tend to have that, I don't know what you call it, but the more tuna. Emphasis on the U, the tuna, the assume.
5: What we do is merge that U with the T and becomes a ch, tuna. Mm.
0: Sarah, good morning.
3: Oh, hi. One that I'm noticing all my daughter's friends using, a lot of young people, are changing new to new.
5: Yes, this is the same process. It's known as yod dropping, and we've been dropping these yods. The yod is the y sound in new, the y, and that's been going on since the early 1600s. It's very, very slow. So even, you know, names like Susan or Lucy were pronounced Susan and Lucy once upon a time, but that yod has been dropping for a long, long time.
0: But again, that's, again, probably out of

0: said, and you might win a new car.
1: Yes.
0: And as kids, we were exposed to that, a new car. But, and you know, we would say that. But.
1: Well, it's just that, American English is ahead in this particular change. I said earlier that it tends to be conservative, but in this change, it's ahead. British English is lagging behind, and we are somewhere horribly in the middle. So we get all this variation. We all say nude, I think. Most people say nude rather than nude. You wouldn't say nude, Tom.
0: In,
1: would you?
0: In the nude.
1: In the nude, you would. Well, that's a bit posh.
0: I mean, I wouldn't do it, but nor would you want me to do it. We better leave it there. It's been fascinating as always, Professor Kate Burridge. Thanks for coming in.
1: Thank you. Bye bye.
0: Kate Burridge, back in a fortnight at 5 to 11.
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0: It's almost 11 o'clock. News coming up in a moment with David Armstrong. After the news, I want to go back to something I raised at the start of the program, and it came out last week that the Australian Tax Office is no longer going to allow people to pay their tax on a credit card. It's all to do with the banning of the surcharge. And again, I think the law of unintended consequences applies. Now, small businesses, I think, I've seen one figure saying 250,000 small businesses do often pay their taxes on credit cards to stretch out their cash flow. They're going to have to find another way to do it. We'll speak to the head of the Australian Industry Group straight after the news. Also, David the Ox Schwartz is not far away. And this week we watch your nominations for people who have underperformed, sporting people. 133-693-mornings@3aw.com.au. Nick Kyrgios is a very, very good example of someone who has underperformed. That's all ahead after the news.
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